0: with it. So take that first step and do, as you said, contact the social care worker and discuss it with them. So what support systems are available for children who find themselves in these situations, and how can communities actually play a role in protecting vulnerable children? Or even when I hear about vulnerable children, it's almost like you kind of feel apprehensive for their part. You know, you feel what they are going through suddenly just kind of rubs off on you.
1: The reality is that every child is vulnerable. Even a child that comes from a very good home and has good parents and has good social network and a good community around them, every child by nature is vulnerable for the reasons that we've mentioned before. And it is the responsibility of the adults in the child's life to ensure that they are protected in their time of vulnerability. And I think that even for myself, as well as many other people, we sometimes forget that term or the title of vulnerable is not only reserved for children who are experiencing serious challenges. Every child is vulnerable, and we need to know and understand it. And once we understand it, actually keeps us on our toes. That we should always keep that in the back of our minds, that children are vulnerable. And I mentioned before, the schools play a very, very important role. And working in the education sector now for quite some time, both from an internal as well as an external perspective, networking with schools, a lot of our teachers don't necessarily know that when a child discloses some kind of abuse, neglect, any child protection issue, it is the teacher's responsibility to report that. It is not the responsibility of the teacher. In fact, this is for any adult. I'm using the example of a school, but for any adult, it is our responsibility to report that to the Department of Social Development. So our responsibility is to report it, not necessarily to investigate it. And we are not in the position to determine whether it is truth or not. That is then for the state to decide. The state will then take that information to further assessments, and they will determine whether this is true or not. But it is not the responsibility. So even if we find that a child is crying wolf, every single time you still need to report it. It is an obligation. We have what is called a Form 22, which is a report that is used to report any kind of abuse, neglect, sexual abuse, whatever it may be. And we need to report that. It is an obligation. According to law, we need to report it. So our schools need to understand that. And once our schools understand that, our children will also feel more comfortable, right? That I can actually speak to a teacher because this is going to be taken further. And obviously, we deal with every case on a needs basis. It doesn't mean because it's reported to the school now, every single teacher or staff member needs to know. Only those that should know. And then very important, we have the clinical services, which I provide, you know, the therapeutic interventions. So with children in particular, especially very young children, we lean more towards play therapy. And play therapy is a very interesting therapeutic tool. Like I mentioned before, our children don't necessarily know how to verbalize the experiences because they don't have that advanced vocabulary or are able to process those emotions. So what play therapists do is exactly that. They play and they have toys. And I'll give you an example, right? So a child may see a social worker or a therapist, and the therapist may have, you know, a box with quite a number of toys. And the therapist will sit alongside the child and observe as the child's playing. And the therapist will just ask questions. I remember I had a client many years ago, and we had this toy train in the in one of the therapy rooms, a toy train, and with quite a number of dolls around. And then she put about four or five of these dolls on the train. And then what I did was I then asked her, okay, so who's this doll? And then she would say the name, who's this doll, who's this doll? And then I'd have conversations with her about, okay, so tell me about this person. And obviously her vocabulary very, very limited. If I'm not mistaken, she was about 3 years old, but she could at least converse with me to a certain degree. And then I would ask her, so these dolls here who are not on the train, why, who are they and why aren't they on the train?
0: Mm.
1: And then she would explain, no, this one, in my words now, this is the abuser. You know, this is the one that hasn't treated her well. And that is a form of therapy for a child at that age. And it works amazingly. Wow. It works so well. She actually would explain, this is the reason why this doll, this doll represents, this is why this doll is not on the train with me. Because I don't want this doll to be on the train with me.

0: in her life who she also trusts. Mm. And these are the ones whom she doesn't trust. And wow. Very interestingly, one of the dolls who represented one of the people, not too long, I think about 2 or 3 weeks later, she, and we had an amazing relationship, mm. Suddenly she didn't want to enter the office. Mm. She didn't want to converse with me. I was so stunned. I couldn't understand. Did I do something wrong? Did I say something wrong? And I was very young, very, very young, very early in my career. So I questioned myself. Mm. And what I discovered was that this this person, right, the one who was not on the train, was the abuser. And the abuser also discovered that she was seeing me. And abuser then manipulated her and told her, you know, this is a bad person, you shouldn't see him. And this, obviously it's a very young child, so they listen to the adults in their lives. And I ended up having to actually transfer the case to a fellow social worker, despite the fact that I built a very good relationship. So these are also some of the challenges that we have. Mm. These are also some of the challenges that we have. And bringing it back to foster care and adoption, our fostered and adoptive children also, unfortunately, sometimes go through a number of social workers as well.
1: Correct.
0: So there is a break in consistency of that state support.
1: Mm.
0: They're constantly finding themselves with somebody different who is supposed to be in their corner. So now they have a new social worker. It doesn't work out of the family.
1: Mm.
0: They are put in a different adoptive or I'd say fostered home, and then maybe another social worker, and it constantly changes. So that consistency really disrupts their lives, because as soon as they may find themselves making some kind of progress, and then things change again. And our children are not as adaptable as adults are, so that can be very difficult for them.
1: I can imagine that. Well, the time has come to an end. So just for, you know, last, for listeners who may be concerned about a child they know, what signs should they look out for, and what steps can they take to ensure that child receives the help and protection they need?
0: Sudden behavior changes is something important with children in particular. If we know that they like something, they are interested in something, and suddenly they are no longer interested in anything. Like I mentioned now with this child that I saw many years ago, 1 week we have an amazing working relationship. The next week she doesn't want to speak to me any longer. Red flags. We need to start questioning that and actually probing and trying to identify what that is. When we have an extroverted child, as an example, who is suddenly withdrawn, again, ask questions. Something is not right there. So with children in particular, sudden behavior changes. And then what we do is, obviously as the parent or the foster parent, we ask those questions, but also reach out to the school. Reach out to the school and ask the teacher, have you perhaps noticed anything at school? Is there perhaps bullying? Is the child suddenly hanging out with a different friend group, or not hanging out with any children at all? Probe, and eventually we will come to an answer. There's always a reason for everything. So even myself now working in the education sector, alhamdulillah, I've built some good relationships with a number of the children already. And as soon as I see them in assembly or during break time interval, and they maybe just greet me differently today, then I'll call them into the office. I will say, something's not right today. And let me tell you, Satara, many a times after I say that, the child starts crying, and then they start sharing something happened perhaps at home, or something happened at school with the friends. And a lot of the times it's what we may define as something small, but it's important to that child. You know, maybe another child said something in the class that hurt their feelings. But just to have an adult there to be able to identify those changes is very important. And I swear, when they walk out of the office, they are so much lighter. Now they are smiling, they are fine. And had we not perhaps spotted that, they would have gone through that entire day with this heaviness within them. So those sudden changes, it's very, very important. And we have many resources. We have Childline, we have our child welfare, we have Badisa. There are many, many resources. But again, for parents, very important, you try to build a very good relationship with the school, with the school's counselor, with the teacher, because they actually have greater

0: insight into what's happening for many hours of the day, inshallah.
1: Indeed, Fakhri, this has really been an amazing conversation, and also a lot that we learned this evening. And for all those foster parents or adoptive parents, I hope that the advice that Fakhri has given has helped you along the way, or might just make your path a little bit easier. Fakhri, shukran kathiran so much. Until we chat again, assalamu alaikum.
0: Wa alaikum assalam wa rahmatullahi wa barakatuh. Jazakallah khairan, Satora, as well as Brother Shabir.
1: Well, as I said to Fakhri, well, shukran to him for joining us this evening and helping us understand the realities faced by many vulnerable children. Every child deserves to grow up in an environment where they feel safe, valued, and loved. While the challenges can be complex, protecting children is a responsibility that belongs to all of us. By being aware, speaking up, and supporting families and children in need, we can help ensure that no child is left to face neglect and abandonment alone. Unfortunately, another listener had sent in a message, and she says, shukran for the talk on foster children. Shukran kathiran to you, listener, for sending in that. I know that Fakhri will appreciate it. She also says, Aita have been asking for help for more. Oh, I think she's been asking for help for more than a year. I'm not too sure what that actually means. But from Shabir and myself, from the Lifestyle Matters team, Nabati Ul Khuda Hafiz.

0: As the sacred month of Muharram ushers in a new Islamic year, it brings with it a message of renewal and reflection from the sacrifice at Karbala, a timeless example of courage and unwavering faith, to the many reminders of Allah's mercy and protection throughout the prophetic history. May this Muharram inspire us to remain steadfast and place our trust in Allah, the Almighty. 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
0: As the sacred month of Muharram ushers in a new Islamic year, it brings with it a message of renewal and reflection from the sacrifice at Karbala, a timeless example of courage and unwavering faith, to the many reminders of Allah's mercy and protection throughout the prophetic history. May this Muharram inspire us to remain steadfast and place our trust in Allah, the Almighty. Muharram 1448, Radio 786, Hear the Difference.
3: Allahumma salli wa sallim ala Sayyidina Muhammad wa ala ali Sayyidina Muhammad. اللهم صل وسلم على سيدنا محمد وعلى آل سيدنا محمد
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0: Inshallah, before we conclude with the dua, inshallah, we have about 5 minutes. I'm going to speak for about 3 minutes, inshallah, and then I'm going to hand over to my Sheikh Fadila, to Sheikh Abdurrahman Salih, inshallah, for the closing dua. The importance of dhikr is something that every Muslim should try to hasten to. Alhamdulillah, we have spent more than an hour in the remembrance of Allah, making dhikrullah, inshallah, not only in the studio, but in many masajids throughout Cape Town, throughout South Africa. In fact, throughout the world, people are making dhikr in jama'ah. And what is its importance, inshallah? We're going to mention one hadith of the Holy Prophet sallallahu alaihi wasallam, whereby the Holy Prophet sallallahu alaihi wasallam has stated that Allah azza wa jal, He has appointed malaika, certain malaika, to roam the streets and to roam this earth. And these malaika, they are in search of people who are making the dhikr of Allah, who are making dhikr in jama'ah. Alhamdulillah, tonight we have made dhikr not alone, but as an ummah, as a united community, subhanallah, as a united gathering, as a jama'ah. And when these angels, they find this gathering, or they find this jama'ah, they will encompass this jama'ah with their wings, and they will surround this jama'ah. And as they are surrounding this jama'ah, they come or they bring down the khair and barakah from Allah Azza wa Jal, from the sama. So Allah's mercy and Allah's blessings and Allah's khair, it comes down upon this jama'ah. And then this malaika will go back to Allah. It's a very lengthy hadith, but nevertheless, inshallah, we will try to reap the benefits. And then they have a conversation with Allah. And Allah will ask them, what are my slaves doing? What is Abdul Karim doing? What is Zakaria doing? What are they doing? They will reply, Ya Allah, they are making your tahleel, they are making your tahmeed, they are making your takbir. They are saying, Subhanallah, Alhamdulillah, Allahu Akbar. And Allah will say to the malaika, have they seen me? Then the angel will say, Ya Allah, they have not seen you. Then Allah again will ask, what will their situation be if they were to see me? Then the angels will say, Ya Allah, they will increase in saying, Subhanallah, Alhamdulillah, Allahu Akbar. It's a lengthy hadith. Allah asked them, have they seen Jannah? The angel will say, Ya Allah, they have not seen Jannah. They want Jannah. They are making this takbir and this tahmeed that inshallah, Allah may grant them Jannah. And then Allah may also protect them from the fire of Jahannam. Subhanallah, we must work towards the pleasure of Allah, that Allah may grant us Jannah, and Allah must save us from the fire of Jahannam. The Prophet sallallahu alaihi wasallam mentions a man, he has so much of difficulty in this dunya. There's this believer, he goes through so much of difficulty. But on the day of Qiyamah, Allah will take that man and place him in Jannah for a second. And then Allah will ask him, oh my slave, have you ever experienced any difficulty? He will say, Ya Allah, I do not know what problems are. I do not know what difficulties are. Then Allah will take that disbeliever that had all the benefits and he had Jannah in this dunya. Allah will take him on the day of Qiyamah and place him for a moment in the fire of Jahannam and ask him, do you know what enjoyment is? He will say, Ya Allah, I do not know what enjoyment is. So may Allah accept our dhikr here tonight, inshallah. May Allah accept our efforts, inshallah. And through this dhikr, through this gathering, the angels are encompassing this gathering. May Allah subhanahu wa ta'ala, inshallah, grant us jannatul firdaus. 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

0: As the sacred month of Muharram ushers in a new Islamic year, it brings with it a message of renewal and reflection from the sacrifice at Karbala, a timeless example of courage and unwavering faith, to the many reminders of Allah's mercy and protection throughout the prophetic history. 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
0: As the sacred month of Muharram ushers in a new Islamic year, it brings with it a message of renewal and reflection from the sacrifice at Karbala, a timeless example of courage and unwavering faith, to the many reminders of Allah's mercy and protection throughout the prophetic history. May this Muharram inspire us to remain steadfast and place our trust in Allah, the Almighty. Muharram 1448, Radio 786, hear the difference.

0: and pray in the small watches of the morning, it would be an additional prayer or spiritual profit. For thee, soon will thy Lord raise thee to a station of praise and glory. Say, O my Lord, let my entry be by the gate of truth and honor, and likewise my exit by the gate of truth and honor. And grant me from thy presence an authority to aid me. And say, truth has now arrived and falsehood perished, for falsehood is by its nature bound to perish. Verily Allah Most High has spoken the truth.
1: Bismillahir Rahmanir Rahim.

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0: As the sacred month of Muharram ushers in a new Islamic year, it brings with it a message of renewal and reflection from the sacrifice at Karbala, a timeless example of courage and unwavering faith, to the many reminders of Allah's mercy and protection throughout the prophetic history. May this Muharram inspire us to remain steadfast and place our trust in Allah, the Almighty. Muharram 1448, Radio 786, hear the difference.
1: Assalamu alaikum. Bismillahir Rahmanir Rahim. Wa sallallahu ala sayyidina Muhammad wa ala alihi wa sahbihi wa sallam. It's a great honor for me and for Sheikh Muhammad Haidara al-Jilani to be here with you. And we don't come here to teach, we come here to learn. And we want to learn from you and from your generations of experience in this land. And we regard you to be one of the most important of all Muslim communities, especially in the West, in the English-speaking world. So we're here really to learn from you, bi-idhnillahi ta'ala. I've been asked to speak about Surah Al-Kahf, and I'll share with you some reflections. The Prophet sallallahu alaihi wasallam, as all of you know, advised us to read this beautiful surah on Friday. And it has in it blessings of protection from one Friday to another. He also advised us, as I'm sure everyone knows, that in the first 10 verses of this surah and in the last 10 verses of this surah, there is protection from the tribulation of the grave and from the tribulation of the Dajjal, of the Antichrist. And one of the things that we learn in studying about the signs of the end of time, which includes also the belief in the Antichrist and his appearance, is that God has created an order of good, and he has also created an order of evil. And that order of evil reaches its highest or lowest manifestation in the Antichrist, in the Dajjal. And many of the tribulations of our time that we live in, they are tribulations that pertain to that order, the order of evil. And one of the things that we will see in this beautiful surah is that it is, of course, a surah with many different parables in it. There is the parable of the garden, and I understand that that's probably what you were thinking you would speak about today, because you've spoken about the other things. The parable of the garden is very beautiful, and it's connected with the theme that runs through the surah of the fact that God has made this world an adornment, but that adornment will all end, and that we must get the love of this world out of our hearts, and we must be grateful for whatever we're given, and we must believe in God and be worthy of him. And in this process, we have the story of the garden. This story has different commentaries. One of them is that the two men are actually brothers, and that one of them received, they both received a huge inheritance from their wealthy father. But one of them used that inheritance to build two gardens, beautiful gardens. Gardens of grapes, and here in Cape Town, you have some of the best grapes. So gardens of grapes, and then around them were date palms, and then in them were rivulets, or rivers that flowed. And the garden never oppressed them. That's the word Allah used, that it never تظلم. It never did oppression. It always gave and gave and gave again. The other brother, though, he received an equally great inheritance, but he gave it in charity. And so therefore he became a poor man from a worldly perspective. So here also you have the theme that is common in the surah, and that is the theme of the integrity of the common people, the integrity of the poor. The owner of the garden, this is of course a parable. It's a true story, but it's a story that is told in order for us to reflect on it and to benefit from it. But that parable of the garden is a parable that the Meccan oligarchy, the wealthy Meccans who opposed the Prophet sallallahu alaihi wasallam, they would have immediately applied to themselves. And this is something that is good for you to remember also, because the garden that is described, or the gardens that are described, they are like the gardens they had also. And they were extremely wealthy people also. In Mecca, there were the poor, and there were the oppressed, and there were those who were deprived. But the upper classes that opposed the Prophet sallallahu alaihi wasallam, they were very wealthy. They controlled the caravan trade. So therefore, it's also speaking to them through the story of one who was before them, who was like them, and of course whose gardens were destroyed because of the fact that he didn't give thanks for them and he was arrogant. But also you see here that the man of the two gardens, he believed in his intrinsic merit. He believed that even if God did resurrect me, he would give me better than this, because I am so good. Who are my fathers? Who are my mothers? I am such an important person. This was again the mentality of those who opposed the Prophet sallallahu alaihi wasallam, because they believed that they had intrinsic merit, again because of their genealogy, because of their lineage, because of the nobility in deed and practice of their forefathers. And so this is also one of the beliefs that Allah is correcting in this surah and elsewhere, that you were created from clay. And of course we have here in this surah the story of Adam again, and of the angels being commanded to prostrate themselves to him who was created from clay. And of course they did that, but Iblis didn't. And Iblis, his school in that was of course very similar to the school of the Meccan oligarchy, that I have intrinsic merit. No, you don't have intrinsic merit. I have intrinsic merit. You created me from smokeless fire, and you created him from clay. So he has no right to my prostrating myself to him. That's the school of Iblis, the school of Ana, the school of me, myself, and I, of the ego. So this is also corrected there. And ironically, we also know that although none of us claims intrinsic merit, no matter who we are, no matter where we come from, no matter how great your forefathers and mothers may have been, it's all a matter of your sincerity. It's a matter of your actions. And Allah emphasizes this point throughout this surah. But we also know that ironically, this human being who is created from clay and has in him the lowest of the low, also has in him the highest and the high. And therefore, if we were to talk about intrinsic merit, then actually Adam is the one who has it and not you, Iblis. Because he, in the completeness of his creation, is the one who can attain the highest of the heights. And so can his children, you. And so can his sons and daughters. So this is a very beautiful surah. And you have this parable. And then this parable, it is really in many ways the theme of the surah. The theme of not being deceived by the ornamentation of this world. The theme of purification of the heart and of humility. The theme also of accepting all of the believers. God tells the prophet, make yourself patient with those who call upon their Lord in the morning and the evening. And of course, those are the believers who were in Mecca. But most of those believers, as you know, were poor people. Many of them were slaves or former slaves. They were people of the lower economic and the social classes. And the oligarchy of Quraysh, who had these gardens and this wealth, they didn't want to sit with them because they felt that was below their status, that we are better than them. We deserve to be lifted up and we should sit in a special place and we shouldn't have to mix with these commoners. So these are all messages that Allah gives us, Azza wa Jal, in this beautiful surah. God tells us about the ornamentation of this world, and he tells us that all that ornamentation is here so that he can test them, the human beings, test us. Which of us is the best in actions? And of course, if you think about the ornamentation of this world, you think about beautiful mosques like this, beautiful homes like the homes you live in, a beautiful country like this country that you're blessed to be in the great continent of Africa, this continent of such immense potential and such great people. God bless it and protect it and enable it to develop in the best of ways, and you should be leaders in that. You think about the beauty of this land, the fruits and vegetables and foods of this land, gold and silver, clothing, horses and cattle and sheep and farms, that's all ornamentation of the life of this world. But there's one ornament that's even greater than that. And what is that? You, yourself. You are the ornamentation of this world. The children of Adam, they are the greatest thing that God created. And of course, we find ornamentation in our spouses and in our children and others. But you are the greatest ornamentation of this world. And therefore, you must make that ornament an ornament that is real, bi-ithnillahi ta'ala, by being what you are capable of being, by coming to this high status that we as the children of Adam have been allotted. May we be that. May we be. You've been lights here. They call this the city of the awliya because of the fact that many of your forefathers were great scholars and mujahideen in Nusantara, the islands of Indonesia and Malaysia and the Philippines and so forth. And the Dutch would take them and bring them here because they were too dangerous there. And these are great awliya. These are your forefathers. So you have that blessing, and you're also said to be the city, the al-Qura of South Africa. May you also tap into that tradition and realize that tradition in the best of ways and understand this age we live in. We have to be able to understand our tradition, which is extremely rich, but also we have to be able to understand this life that we live in today. And I know that that is one of your main goals. So in this surah, you have a number of themes, but we have three main narratives. And we'll say that they're three main narratives because they are each related to each other. And these, as you know, are the story of the sleepers of the cave. And Christian hagiography, that is the Christian study of saints. We have hagiography. We write about our saints. You talk about your saints here, the awliya that were here. But Christian hagiography actually begins with these sleepers. So Christians all knew about them. They didn't necessarily know the details. Were they three? Were they five? Were they seven? But they all knew about them, and they knew that this was one of the first miracles of the true followers of Jesus Christ, peace be upon him. So you have that story, the sleepers of the cave. And then we have after that the story of Moses and the mysterious teacher. And in the hadith tradition, we're told that he is Khidr. He is Al-Khidr or Khidr. He's, of course, not mentioned by his name in the Quran. And he is an ambiguous figure in the sense that we don't know if he was a prophet or a saint. And if you look at the history of the ulama, you'll see that some say he was a messenger, and some say he was a prophet. That's actually most of them say that. And some say, no, he was a wali. But his status is ambiguous, because even if he were a prophet, he is hidden. And prophets are not usually hidden. Prophets have to teach the message and warn the people. And he doesn't do that. He's known by the people, and he's loved by the people. And of course, he has the secret of greening. They say that wherever Al-Khidr would stand or pray, it would become green. And of course, Moses and Joshua, they know that they've come to where he is because their fish comes alive. And they say the fish was salted. It was dead for a long time. It was a salted fish, and they'd already eaten from it. And yet, because they're in the presence of Al-Khidr, the fish comes back to life and it finds itself its way to the sea. So you have the story then of Moses and of his teacher, Al-Khidr. They meet, of course, at Majma' al-Bahrain, the conjuncture of the two seas. And of course, here in South Africa, you are at the conjuncture of the Atlantic and of the Indian Ocean. I'm told it's a little bit further to the east, but it is here, the conjuncture. And of course, in Moses and Al-Khidr, you have the conjunction of two other seas, don't you? The outward sea of Sharia knowledge embodied in Moses. And then you have the inward sea of Haqa'iq that is embodied in Al-Khidr. And these two seas come together. And they don't join. They mix a little bit, but they stay separate. And of course, in this story of Moses and of Khidr, you also have the Shaykh Murid Sunnah. And this is a Sunnah of the Prophet and of all the Prophets. The Prophet sallallahu alaihi wasallam, he didn't need anyone. He was the greatest of all human beings. He didn't need to have Gabriel. He didn't have to go to the cave to purify himself in worship, but he does those things for our benefit. He does those things to establish sunnahs. So here you have this special relationship between the outer sea, which is Moses, and between the inner sea, which is Al-Khidr. And this is also part of our tradition. Imam Abu Hanifa, he reached a height in Islamic law that perhaps no one has ever attained. Imam al-Shafi'i, God be pleased with him, he said, al-fiqhu 'iyalun 'ala Abi Hanifa, that fiqh is the dependent child of Abu Hanifa. In the Maliki school, the Malikis owe so much to Imam Abu Hanifa, we couldn't even begin to talk about it. I've actually written about it. But Abu Hanifa, when he attained this great height in the outer law, he had to go to a teacher of internal guidance. And who was that? Imam Ja'far as-Sadiq. And Imam Ja'far as-Sadiq was in Medina, And he had the same beliefs as Ahl Sunnah wal Jama'ah. But he becomes the Shaykh of Abu Hanifa. Just like Moses has a Shaykh who is Khidr. And Abu Hanifa says that if it were not for two special years of my life, لهلك النعمان, that النعمان, which is his name, Abu Hanifa is his kunya, he said he would have been destroyed. Imam Malik is the same. Imam Malik, he had as his Shaykh Imam Muhammad al-Baqir, the father of Imam Ja'far al-Sadiq and Imam Ja'far al-Sadiq. Again, these are Imams who believe what Ahlul Sunnah believe. But they gave him the inner light. Imam al-Shafi'i, God be pleased with him, who is a master of the outward law with a very special methodology. Master of the Arabic language. Who was his Shaykh? It was actually a she, Sayyidina Nafisa. She was his Shaykh, and also Shayban al-Ra'i. Imam Ahmad ibn Hanbal, Shayban al-Ra'i and Ma'ruf al-Karhi. And then here also in this story you have another Shaykh-Murid relationship, which is what? That between Moses and Joshua. Because Joshua is the Feta. He is the noble youth that is with Moses. And then, of course, we have the third story, which is the story of the righteous king. And this is how most commentators refer to Dhul-Qarnayn, that he was a righteous king of ancient, ancient times. Most commentators will say he's Alexander the Great. I would say that Alexander the Great is an archetype or a reflection of that archetype. Very similar, but not actually the same exactly. Some people will even say that Cyrus the Great, who was the first emperor of Persia about 200 years before Alexander the Great, that he is Dhul-Qarnayn. Cyrus is much closer, actually, than Alexander, but probably, this is my belief, Dhul-Qarnayn is much more before that. And we have other indications of that as well. So you have these three stories, and these three stories have in them common elements. That's why we can say that they sort of link together, and that other stories like the parable of the garden, you know, these are like woven, these three stories are woven in the midst of those. But among the things that we see is that in all three stories, you have the example of people leaving their home and journeying, traveling, which is also a metaphor for leaving the dunya. Of course, they do it for their particular reasons. And in the case of the sleepers in the cave, then they are actually facing a Dajjalic figure. They are living in the time of an emperor. We are told that his name was Decius. Decius, who was a well-known Roman emperor and one of the biggest persecutors of the Christians who ever was. That's a true story. He was a powerful man, and he required you to sacrifice to his statue. So he had his statue in all the cities, and you had to sacrifice to that statue, and in a way you had to worship it, bow to it. And of course the seven sleepers is, we're not going to do that. We won't do that. We believe in God. So all of them then are journeying. All of them are leaving their homes. All of them in that process are doing other things. Another thing that we see here too is intermediate states of being, which we can call barazikh. The barzakh is the intermediate state. So you have that in each of these stories. In the case, for example, of the sleepers, they go into a sleep that lasts for 309 years. And this is a stage between life and death. In fact, if you had seen them, as the Quran tells us, you would have thought they were awake. So even in their sleep, they don't look like sleepers. So they're in this intermediate state. And in this, God also seeks to establish the truth of the resurrection. Allah says in the surah, وَكَذَٰلِكَ أَعْثَرْنَا عَلَيْهِمْ لِيَعْلَمُوا أَنَّ وَعَدَ اللَّهِ حَقٌّ وَأَنَّ السَّاعَةَ لَا رَيْبَ فِيهَا إِذْ يَتَنَازَعُونَ بَيْنَهُمْ أَمْرَهُمْ. So God says, and in this way, we caused them to be discovered after 309 years that they might know that God's promise is true. The promise here being what? The promise of the resurrection. And that there is no doubt about the hour. Since they were disputing among themselves about their affair, about this business. That can also be read when they were disputing. That's a different recitation. But so then you have also these barzakhs. Of course, Moses and Khidr, they meet at the barzakh, the Majma' al-Bahrain, this intermediate area between the two seas. And you have this also in the story of Dhul-Qarnayn. We ask God, and then also you have another topic that comes here in these three stories, and that is the miraculous. And this is something that we have to believe in. We believe in the natural order. We believe it is a sunnah that God has established. But it doesn't dictate terms. God can break that natural order, and he can substitute for it whatever he wills, as he wills. In fact, even when Allah begins to tell the story of the companions of the cave, he says, "Do you think they are marvelous?" And what he means by that is that there's something even more marvelous than this miracle, and that is the natural order. Look around you at the mountains. Look around you at the trees. Look around you at the fruits. Look around you at yourself. In this natural order that you are part of, there are marvels which are much greater than these marvels that break the natural order. So you have here the miraculous, and of course we have to believe in that. One of the fundamental beliefs of Ahlus Sunnah wal Jama'ah is the belief in mu'jizat. The belief in miracles, which are exceptions to the rule. They break the order, and they show us that God has power over that order. He can say to the fire, "Be cool and be safe for Abraham," and it will be that way. You must believe in that. These are not metaphors. These are realities, and these are the things that make our iman alive, especially in this time, because this is the time when materialist philosophy, which denies all of these realities, is coming at you from every single direction. And so therefore you have to root yourself deeply in this faith. So there is the miraculous. And then another thing that we see here, the miraculous sleep of the sleepers, the miraculous things that happen with Moses and his teacher, the fish coming to life, for example, and the other things, the miraculous nature of Dhul-Qarnayn, the righteous king who goes to the west and the east, and then he goes to that intermediate place in the middle. That these miracles are not the miracles of prophets, except perhaps in the case of Al-Khidr. And that's, as we said, because his status is ambiguous. No Muslim can say that he was a prophet or that he was a saint. We're not allowed to do that, because the creedal beliefs that we hold must be certain beyond any doubt. And with Al-Khidr, we don't know for sure. He might have been a messenger, he might have been a prophet, and most say that he probably was. He might have been a saint. He was one of those three. But so here also in this surah, especially in the first parable, and in the third, you have the non-prophetic miracles, which we also must believe in. This is also part of our belief as Ahlus Sunnah wal Jama'ah. You have to believe in the non-prophetic miracles, which we call in Arabic, karamat. And so this is also a story that establishes karamat al-awliya, the non-prophetic miracles of the believers. I would just like to make one point, and that is that one of the amazing things about this surah is the fact that God says here that we had them discovered, and in this way we caused them, the sleepers, to be discovered, that they might know, that is, that the people might know that God's promise is true. And here you have an amazing reference to history, and that is that the early Christians were divided on a number of points. The first thing that they divided on was the crucifixion. Did you know that? The first thing the Christians disagreed on was the crucifixion. Saint Jerome says, the blood of the crucified man had not dried in the earth of Judea, which is Al-Quds, Jerusalem, but that there were those who said, it's not him, it's one who looks like him. That was a very common belief among Christians in the first and the second centuries. Very common. So they disagreed on that. But another thing is that you had among the early Christians those whose worldview was that of the children of Israel. And that worldview is very similar, if not identical, to your own. So they had a prophetic worldview. And then you had another type of Christian who are very much taken in by the Greek Hellenic point of view. And that point of view was based on a dualism, a radical dualism between spirit and matter. And the belief in Jesus Christ as Savior, as divine Savior, that comes out of this group, the ones who are the dualists. In fact, Arius of Alexandria, who is one of the defenders of the humanity of Christ, his opponent, whose name was Athanasius in Alexandria, in Egypt, he would say, if Christ were not completely God, he couldn't be a savior. Does that make sense to you? Probably not. It didn't make sense to me either. Because we believe in ethical, moral salvation. You've got to believe. You've got to do good. God will forgive you. He will take you to the garden. But they didn't believe in that. They believed in a transcendent God who had nothing to do with the world. We don't believe in that. We don't believe that God is in us or outside of us. We don't believe that God is touching us or not touching us. We don't believe that God is transcendent outside of the world or that he is immanent inside the world. All of those are mistaken beliefs. God is not like anything that you know. He doesn't have an analogy. Nor does the throne of God. Nor does the pedestal. They belong to a world where there's no right or left. There's no up or down. You don't know that world, and you can't talk about it analogically. But these Christians believe that God was transcendent. He has nothing to do with the world. And you have a little bit of God in you. And you need to have a Savior who is divine, who can take that little bit of God out of you and take it up to him. And that's your salvation. Okay, we don't believe like that. But the thing is that these Christians who would come to dominate the Christian discourse and radically change it, they also had issues with the resurrection, because they believed the body is dark and evil and deprived, and this world is too. It's dank, it's death, it's sinfulness. So I go back to the body. That they couldn't believe. And so therefore the seven sleepers, as you know, probably we shouldn't say seven sleepers because we don't know for sure. But the sleepers, they show that the resurrection of the body is real. And in this regard, then, they are renewing and re-establishing the message of Jesus Christ, peace be upon him. Again, our belief is that Jesus wasn't crucified. And you're not alone in that. You share that belief with many early Christians. It would be lost later on. So that today, if you say that, Christians think you're crazy. You never read the Gospels. They're different Gospels. And if you look at the Apocrypha, the Acts of the Apostles in the Apocrypha, every one of them says Christ wasn't crucified. Every one of them but one, which are the Apocrypha of Paul. But the thing about that is that Jesus Christ was the Messiah, the Messiah. The Messiah is a conqueror. The Messiah is a powerful person. T.S. Eliot says Christ the Tiger. The Messiah is not crucified. The Messiah is not defeated. And therefore, our story, which is the true story, establishes that he was indeed the Messiah. And therefore, God lifted him up the ascension so that he come back a second time, which will be in the time of the Antichrist and will be in the time of the Mahdi, alayhi salam. We ask God to bless you, you beautiful people. You have struggled. Your people have struggled. The African people have struggled. May God bring you all together. May he make you a source of peace and goodness and of guidance. And may you draw on all this rich past that you have. We're so happy. We're so honored to be with you in your beautiful land. Wassalamu alaikum wa rahmatullahi wa barakatuh.
0: As the sacred month of Muharram ushers in a new Islamic year, it brings with it a message of renewal and reflection from the sacrifice at Karbala, a timeless example of courage and unwavering faith, to the many reminders of Allah's mercy and protection throughout the prophetic history. 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
0: As the sacred month of Muharram ushers in a new Islamic year, it brings with it a message of renewal and reflection from the sacrifice at Karbala, a timeless example of courage and unwavering faith, to the many reminders of Allah's mercy and protection throughout the prophetic history. 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
4: The following is a recital rendered by Maulana Dilawar Baba.
0: the recital of the Wird al-Latif, the graceful and benevolent litany, which was compiled by Imam Abdullah bin Alawi al-Haddad. The Wird is a form of dhikrullah, consisting of invocatory sayings of the Prophet, peace be upon him, which the author has holistically weaved between pertinent Quranic verses into a graceful and harmonious tapestry. Coupled with these are a number of inspirational lines provided by the author himself. Imam al-Haddad was born in the spiritual city of Tarim in the hills of Hadramaut, Yemen, in 1043 after Hijrah. Growing up in an environment where the accent was upon piety, frugality, erudition, and an uncompromising thirst for gnosis, his illustrious ancestors had for centuries produced generation after generation of great scholars, Gnostics, and summoners to the straight path of the beloved Imam was appropriately called the Mujaddid of the 12th century and the Kutub of religious leaders during his period. The Wird al-Latif may be used for the protection from various inward and outward perils and for healing illnesses of the body, mind, soul, and heart. A Wird, or plural awrad, is a litany one chooses to recite for invocatory purposes. And the Wird al-Latif is recommended to be recited after Fajr prayer in the morning and after Maghrib prayer in the evening, but can be recited at any time of the day.
4: Bismillahir Rahmanir Rahim, Qul Huwallahu Ahad, Allahu Samad, Lam Yalid Wa Lam Yulad Wa Lam Yakun Lahu Kufuwan Ahad. 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
3: The struggle against Cape Union Mart and its owner, Philip Kravitz, is heading to the High Court in June. They are attempting to silence the boycott and burden the Palestine Solidarity Campaign with heavy legal cost. 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

0: A very good morning, assalamu alaikum, and welcome to News Reviews and Analysis. It is NRA, the program with the views, and it's the news. 13 minutes now before 7 o'clock. Lovely to be with you on this, the 26th of June, 2026. Of course, the 10th of Muharram, and we are looking forward to a lovely day ahead. And of course, it is Jumu'ah, so Jumu'ah Mubarak to you. There's a weekend as well, sandwiched there in between now and Monday, so lots to expect and to come up, particularly on the program this morning. There's a number of issues, of course, right front and center of the news cycle, and we'll try and get on top of that. Yesterday, some explosive testimony at the Madlanga Commission of Inquiry. How might that impact whatever agreement the NPA has now entered into with Vusimusi Kat Matlala? Having appeared yesterday in court, pleading guilty to the Medicare 24 fraud and a whole host of other issues, it now appears that he has an agreement with the NPA to spill the beans on others that may well have been involved in this web of criminality. How do we distinguish between a clean audit and an unqualified audit is the question we ask later this morning. This is the City of Cape Town has acquired an unqualified audit. In the Rands and Cents report, the possible economic impact of the anti-immigrant protests and International Day Against Drug Abuse and Illicit Drug Trafficking is the conversation we'll have at 8 o'clock this morning, so do stick around with us as we bring you the latest news, weather, traffic, markets and a whole lot more. It is NRA, the program with the views that hit the news. And remember, you can be a part of it at 0786 10 11 12. Mr. Kathrada, assalamu alaikum.
1: Wa alaikum salam wa rahmatullah wa barakatuh. Jumu'ah Mubarak to you, to Brother Luqman, to everybody, and blessed 10th Muharram to everybody. May the blessings of this day flow through to everyone, from everybody here at Radio 786, from our family to yours. May your homes all be blessed. Thumma Amin. Brother Tashirik, we look at the World Cup and there's a lot of negative things that is busy happening, but there's so many good stories coming through also. And one of those stories is there's so many players who are actually child refugees from different countries,
2: yeah,
1: who are busy playing, some of them for Australia, and then also some of them representing Bosnia Herzegovina. Because you always, when you hear child refugees, you always think it's either African or Eastern, but there's also some European countries where some players were actually child refugees too.
0: Yeah, that's the thing about the World Cup. It brings together people, and people of all walks of life. And I mean, I watched last night the Ecuador versus Germany match, and I was terribly tired after having gotten home. And I had a crazy day yesterday, and I thought, let me just watch the match, So I was laying in bed, with a. With a tablet, watching the match, and around close to midnight, having gone to the toilet, I was standing around in the house just completely in awe of this match between Ecuador. Like, those guys really, really came to play yesterday. I cannot even begin to describe how spirited, how they really brought the fight. Like, they were really, really playing for their lives, and they were 1-0 up against Germany, but that still wasn't enough to secure them to go through. And very close to, I think around the 70th minute or so, they scored their second goal, and really just what it meant to those Ecuadorian people, all in tears. People are all, they look like South Africans, light-skinned, dark-skinned people, etc. So that's what makes certainly, I think, the World Cup very special in light of how it is being polluted by the management of FIFA and so on. And so more sports coming your way at around 25 past 7 this morning with Dr. Ismail Taladia. But did you manage to watch that match last night? And what are your thoughts on it? 0786 10 11 12.
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1: Durban's got sunny skies, going from a low of 15 to a high of 26 degrees. Johannesburg also sunny, going from 6 to 19 degrees. Gqeberha PE clear skies, going from 13 to 25 degrees. Bloemfontein sunny, going from 3 to 21 degrees. For Cape Town and our beautiful suburbs today, partly cloudy as expected, with a southerly wind reaching speeds of up to 11 kilometers per hour. And our temperatures, well, should range from a low of 12 to a high of 21 degrees.
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1: There's an accident on Francie van Zyl Drive and Industrie Ring Road. That's at Tygerberg Hospital. Now, it's at the entrance to Tygerberg Hospital. Two vehicles have been involved in that accident and it's going to be causing congestion at that particular point over there. Another accident along Stellenbosch Arterial and Symphony Way in Balha. Another two vehicles. Fortunately, no injuries, but it is going to be causing congestion. Then along Jacques Gerwel Drive in a northbound direction at Philippi, there's an accident with some serious injuries and there's a request to please use an alternate route. Remember to buckle up and keep a very safe following distance.
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1: The US dollar is currently trading at 16.52 rand. The Chinese yuan 2.43 rand. The British pound 21.81 rand. The euro 18.79 rand. The Turkish lira 35 cents. The real is trading at 4.40 rand. The Malaysian ringgit 4.02 rand. In commodities, Brent crude oil is busy trading at $74.86 per barrel. Gold ounce is coming in at $3,997.08. And silver ounce is busy trading at $57.39.
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1: Assalamu alaikum and good morning with the news. I'm Khalil Kathrada. In a nearly two-week period this month, more than 8,000 foreign nationals were repatriated through the Beitbridge port of entry in Limpopo. The Border Management Authority, BMA, says that 6,700 of them were Malawian nationals. They were transported between the 12th and 24th of June on 112 buses. More than 1,500 Zimbabweans were also repatriated in 26 buses during the same period. The BMA says all foreign nationals arriving for repatriation are processed in the presence of officials from their respective embassies to verify their identity, travel documentation and compliance with applicable immigration requirements. These repatriations come amid the looming June 30th anti-immigration protests. Self-proclaimed police officer Tumelo Niko has told the Madlanga Commission of Inquiry about his role in a major drug bust in Eroton, south of Johannesburg, in 2021. It related to seizure of more than 700 kilograms of cocaine. The operation has come under scrutiny amid allegations surrounding the handling of the crime scene and the conduct of law enforcement officials. Nku alleges that he had provided information about a truck transporting cocaine from Durban. He says he shared the tip-off with Gauteng Traffic Police Inspector Samuel Mashaba, while Nku insisted that his actions were aimed at assisting authorities in intercepting the drugs shipment. Commissioner C.C. Baloyi questioned why he was present at the scene of the bust. She also challenged Nku's description of his involvement in law enforcement investigations. Search and rescue efforts are being intensified in Venezuela after two powerful earthquakes struck the South American country. The more than 7 magnitude quakes, which hit less than a minute apart, were concentrated in north-central Venezuela and has claimed the lives of about 235 people. At least 4,300 people have been wounded. Venezuela's health minister, Carlos Alvarado, says most of the casualties were recorded in the northern coastal state of La Guaira, which was badly hit. He says hospitals are full of patients and they have incorporated field hospitals. The earthquakes caused structural collapses and damages to homes and businesses in the capital, Caracas, and across several states. Power, telecommunications, and transport have been disrupted. Some people have resorted to sleeping in parks and squares as they are afraid that more buildings may collapse. The ANC says more than 5,000 people have applied to be considered for a mayoral position in metropolitan municipalities ahead of the 2026 local government elections. Secretary General Fikile Mbalula has revealed the figures following a meeting at the party's National Working Committee. He says at least 150 shortlisted candidates will be interviewed as part of the selection process. The ANC is expected to begin the first round of mayoral interviews at Luthuli House on Monday. Mbalula says the party is finalizing candidate selections in July and plans to launch its elections manifesto in August. The announcement of mayoral candidates for metros and key secondary cities has been postponed from June 27th to the end of July. Candidates will be assessed on merit, leadership ability, and the capacity to manage municipal economies. Mbalula stressed that future mayors must be qualified, experienced, and rooted in their communities. South Africans are expected to head to the polls on November 4th for the next local government elections. Another suspect was arrested in connection with the brutal mass murder of the 7 Monswami family in KwaZulu-Natal. This takes the number of arrested suspects to 4. In April this year, the family of businessman Alan Monswami was kidnapped and robbed of their belongings at the home just outside Mandeni on the KZN North Coast. Their bodies were dumped in Malmoth. Some of the victims were stabbed, while others were shot and killed. The fourth suspect faces 7 counts of kidnapping, 7 counts of murder, and 1 count of housebreaking with the intent to rob and robbery with aggravating circumstances. The matter has been adjourned to July 31st, when they will all be joined in the dock. The top story on Radio 786 at this hour. In a nearly 2-week period this month, more than 8,000 foreign nationals were repatriated through the Beitbridge port of entry in Limpopo. The Border Management Authority, BMA, says that 6,700 of them were Malawi nationals and the rest were Zimbabwean. That's the news for now. Headlines to follow at 25 to 8 on Radio 786.

0: 7 o'clock indeed. A very warm welcome to NRAN Radio 786. Now, yesterday we saw the developments in the courts where self-confessed fraudster Vusimusi Katamatlala will have to wait just a few more days to find out whether his plea deal with the state will be approved. The Pretoria Specialised Commercial Crimes Court has reserved judgment on an agreement that would see Matlala serve an effective 8-year prison sentence after having pleaded guilty to fraud, corruption and money laundering. As part of the deal, Matlala has agreed to become a state witness against his co-accused in the multi-million rand SAPS health contract if the magistrate approves the deal. What would it mean for South Africa's fight against corruption? Here now, Corruption Watch's Executive Director, Lebohang Ramafoko. Very warm welcome and thank you very much for joining us here on Radio 786.
1: Thank you so much for having me.
0: There was some anticipation that this could be coming. Some reporting that Vusimusi Katamatlala could turn state witness. Is it in the interest of justice and perhaps a broader objective for him to do so?
1: I think it's a complex question. So we assume that it is in the interest of justice if the information he is going to share with the state is one that is going to be very credible, and that is also going to help us understand how the system of corruption works and who at the top, you know, facilitated for him to get these big tenders. And I hope that, you know, in considering whether or not this plea bargain should be entered into, all of those facts, you know, were considered. I also think that public perception is very important. And maybe one needs to understand that this sentence we are talking about is about the tender process. But indeed, there are other charges, you know, that Mr. Matlala is facing. And I hope that, you know, we don't see him getting away with a slap on the wrist that says, just because you agreed to be a state witness, you are not going to get the sentence. But more importantly, I also hope that Asset Forfeiture will take place, because, you know, all of that money, regardless of whether or not he turns state witness, was ill-gotten.
0: Yeah, and but I think there's also a number of very complex issues here, because on the one end, you sit with a scenario that involves just what purely happened at Thembisa Hospital with the looting of public funds. The News24 that started this investigation is now looking at other hospitals to see whether the same has happened in the Gauteng province, which they suspect could well be the case. And the looting of that public money through Thembisa Hospital led to the murder and the assassination of Babita Deokaran. I don't know whether the state in any way is looking to charge anybody with her assassination, her murder. But nonetheless, that's just one part of the story, and Medicare 24 in some way, part of that, issues involving tenders that were issued. But on the flip side of this, we also know that Mr. Matlala has an established relationship with Commissioner Julius Umkhonazi from Ekurhuleni Metro Police Department, and you know, the usage and the involvement of drugs that were confiscated and so on. And now Mr. Nku's testimony yesterday at the Madlanga Commission of Inquiry makes the Medicare 24 contract to seem quite minuscule, purely from a charges perspective, in terms of what Mr. Matlala is very much exposed to.
1: That's the point that I was saying when I said, I just hope that the fact that he is going to be a state witness does not make him get a slap on the wrist for many other cases. You know, it is not a proxy for all the other things he may be implicated on. And I hope that what the state did was to do that calculation of whether or not, by entering a plea bargain with him, they are actually going to understand who is at the top, who has enabled Kat Matlala to do all of these things. Because remember, you ought to make sure that ultimately we get to the kingpin. And my understanding is the fact that when you turn a state witness, you are at least saying there is enough evidence for us to put the kingpin behind bars. He's also known for gender-based violence as well. Those are also serious charges in a country that is facing such a big scourge of gender-based violence. And I just hope that this is not a get-out-of-jail-free card, where, in fact, there are a lot of things that Mr. Matlala has to answer for. So I think as a public, we can only know in time, you know, what evidence as a state witness he is going to, you know, to reveal. But also it's now up to the judge to determine whether the plea bargain is going to be approved. I think for many South Africans who have seen, you know, what Mr. Matlala has been involved in, it is very difficult to just basically say we think this is in the best interest of justice for some of the reasons that you have spoken about. Drugs have devastated this country. So what is the amount of sentence that you would like to see? I think ordinary South Africans would like, you know, people to be in jail forever and the keys thrown away.
0: And one can appreciate, you know, that that sometimes there are people that are working on these things that cannot always make public disclosures. But the reality is that we know that people like Agritsi, who was involved with Bosasa and state capture, etc., you know, Angelo Agritsi, that he turned state witness. I don't know whatever other further investigations or prosecutions stemmed from that corruption there. There was also Mr. Colonel Prinsloo, you know, that whose name started emerging again at the Madlanga Commission of Inquiry, who had stolen weapons from the Central Firearms Depot and sold them to gangs on the Cape Flats, and later he turned state witness. And again, what value the state was able to get from there, I'm not certain. But how much of some of the reporting seems to suggest that Mr. Matlala is likely to work with IDAC. Now, IDAC, of course, is the prosecution's unit within the NPA. It is the NPA that seeks to prosecute cases. But one, of course, cannot be oblivious to some of the inferences that are being drawn at the moment, and that is that there seems to be some sort of conflict between IDAC and General Nhlanhla Mkhwanazi and General Dumisani Khumalo from Crime Intelligence, and the two seemingly spearheading this fight back campaign against criminal corruption within the state. So how much of IDAC's proximity to this deal and Mr. Matlala could well impact what Mkhwanazi and others are seeking to achieve?
1: I mean, I think you raise an important point in a sense that I think the National Director of Public Prosecutions need to address this tension that seems to be there, and the Minister of Police, between you know, IDEC and the police, who are saying there is a war. I think it is worthy to be investigated. The law works in the way that it works, because I think what is before the judge right now is whether or not the plea bargain that has been entered into is valid in law, and whether or not the judge can consider it, given, you know, the give and take of how long this case may take, whether or not if that this case, you know, saw, you know, there was no plea bargain and it ran its course, whether or not we would get a conviction. And I think at this point in time, the plea bargain that has been entered into, or allegedly entered into, is the fact that we are going to see the information after the plea bargain, because it's not like we are going to assess the information or as a public be privy to the information before we then say, you know, it was worth it or not. You've mentioned other cases where at this point in time, as a public, we are really not sure whether that plea bargain was entered and whether or not it has led to any light in what was happening with Bosasa and other cases. And that is, I think, the unfortunate part of this. But I would personally treat the IDEC and police matter separately, because I think the political heads ought to sit down and understand what is taking place. The Minister of Police has expressed how he thought it was unfortunate that he was not even told that the warrant of arrest are going to be out there. The intelligence that Nhlanhla Mkhwanazi is saying he had obtained, that they are coming after them, is a cause for worry, because you do not want anybody within the National Prosecution Authority to be seen to be having any vendetta against anyone, particularly someone like Nhlanhla Mkhwanazi. And I'm not saying he is above the law, but this is somebody who in July last year woke all of us up about how far deep the rot is within policing. Now, if the rot is in policing, you can imagine where else it is at. Yeah. And we ought to make sure that as a public, you know, we don't have perceptions that IDEC is opposing other people and protecting other people high up in the political echelon and trying to frustrate and wage a war, as Nhlanhla Mkhwanazi says, you know, against those who have spoken up. And it is a serious allegation, because we have seen how other whistleblowers have been killed. If they have not been killed, they have been fired, and many of them for years are fighting, you know, unlawful dismissal because they are whistleblowers. So we ought to follow that as a separate cause very, very closely and see, as you have suggested, whether or not IDEC is above any reproach in dealing with these matters.
0: Yeah, because the rot, as you say, is very deep and the stench pretty bad. And I could never have imagined on what almost now a year since General Nhlanhla Mkhwanazi made those allegations at that press briefing that things are as crazy as they are. Just yesterday's testimony of Mr. Nku about how drugs and weapons come into the ports and how they hijacked that and the intelligence and so on and so forth, and how this private guy seemingly has access to intelligence that he also, by the way, as it was revealed yesterday, that he feeds to foreign intelligence agencies to which he gets paid for it. And I think there's lots of mystery there that needs to be unraveled, and let's hope that you know, the commission gets to the bottom of it. Thank you very much for having joined us this morning. From Corruption Watch is its executive director, Lebohang Ramafoko.
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3: This is a very serious and fatal accident which has occurred along 35th Street and Bishop Lavis Drive in Modderdam. The roadway has been

0: Drive in Moderdam. The roadway has been obstructed and you can expect some delays over there. There's a request to please use an alternate route. Then also, you will find traffic lights are faulty along Stellenbosch Arterial Road and Robertsonbuckley Road in Moderdam. Strand Street and Van Trom Street in Belgravia are busy flashing. The department is currently busy seeing to these. And then along Fancy Van Zyl Drive and Industrial Ring Road in Tygerberg, at the Tygerberg Hospital itself, at the entrance, two vehicles have been involved in an accident, and that is a major congestion point. Also, please do remember to buckle up and also keep a very safe following distance.
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0: For Cape Town and our lovely suburbs today, partly cloudy days expected with a southerly wind reaching speeds of up to 11 kilometers per hour. Our temperature should range from a low of 12 to a high of 21 degrees.

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2: 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En kanala masakin. Oli bewoordi in die drainie man. 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Uzai bloka. Blocked drains cause flooding, bad smells and can make us very sick. 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Ons amal blei. Tshala apa sonke. This is our city. Let's keep it clean. 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This message is brought to you by the City of Cape Town, making progress possible together.
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0: The city of Cape Town, as you heard yesterday, me asking Eddie Andrews, the deputy mayor, about an audit outcome, which the Auditor General has certainly given the city of Cape Town an unqualified audit opinion. The good political parties, Sandra Dixon is now on the line with us. Very good morning to you, Sandra. Thank you very much, certainly, for having joined us this morning. An unqualified opinion with material findings. Do we know what those findings exactly were? Good morning.
1: The exact findings are not disclosed by the city, and Good is asking the city to disclose them, but one can but read in between the lines that it has got to do with procurement. That means stuff that the city buys in the processes that they follow, and criteria and how they deal with vendors, as well as tenders, definitely the processes around tenders. For example, I am sitting with a situation in Brackenfell where the city completely goes against the rules of transparency, and the Auditor General should really look at it, because the city, for instance, does not allow any representation by residents to the sub-council, nor does this...

0: city give us any PIA records that we requested. So inherent in that, I'm giving a lot of detail, but there's plenty ratepayers associations and people in the city that actually experience this from a day-to-day basis. So I am not sure whether the Auditor General goes into that much of detail, but it must have picked up on much larger issues, which is similar in nature.
1: Well, Eddie Andrews also wasn't quite explicit about what the findings were, other than to say that, there's got something to do, yes, with procurement and the way that procurement happens, and the City of Cape Town feeling differently about how the procurement must happen. And it didn't have a lot of time to be able to establish exactly what's going on. But the reality as it stands now is that these material findings that were made, what does it mean about the way you understand procurement to happen in the City of Cape Town? That is it a complex thing to be able to achieve this clean audit?
0: It is an extremely complex thing to achieve. However, people need to understand that the auditor gets a sample and the city chooses the sample that it gives to the auditor, and I believe it's around about 10% of what's going on in the city. And that is what the Auditor General, in general, then would audit. But mostly, it boils down to looking at whether the city is producing reports on time, whether all the reports are there, and whether the reports are accurate. Where the audit fails, in my and Good's view, is the fact that it does not go into the detail and to the service delivery aspect of things. So it clinically looks at whether the financial rules were followed. And if that was followed to a T, then a municipality would get a clean audit. However, with all the bad publicity that the city had been getting lately, and for example, the court case that they lost as a result of the SAPOA court case around the fixed charges and the link to property values, as well as the various raids over the last year and more, and other issues around MACO members who's like chronically in the news being suspected of things, and it gets to the news and then it disappears. So the Auditor General has to take, in my opinion, cognizance of these things and maybe delve a little bit deeper than what they usually do or what they did in the past.
1: Well, that could be the case if the City of Cape Town pursues a review, because the municipality did suggest that they could well seek a review of this finding, and the finding does in fact relate to supply chain management, and the AG having identified shortcomings in certain bid evaluation committee processes relating to procurement, and the findings that the AG says are more procedural rather than financial. That there are no concerns about the internal controls and whether or not there was a misappropriation of funds, but rather procedural is what this matter relates to, and the bid evaluation committee. Short of us knowing exactly what detail the AG relied on to make the finding, we're going to have to do some draw some inferences. But I'm certain that within the City of Cape Town, Sandra will definitely try to get some of that detail, and once you do, you're welcome to share it with us. Thank you very much for having joined us this morning. From the Good Political Party, Sandra Dixon. Oh, what a World Cup match last night. I was terribly tired and didn't feel like I was going to stay up to watch the soccer, but it kept me up, and there was something about the Ecuadorian players where they don't leave any space for Germany to open up the field of play. Every time Germany has the ball, they're on top of the player. They played rough. you know, it was a lot of body wrestling at some stage, you know, during that match. But really what was closer to midnight, I was standing there nearly in tears with how much, you know, this meant to Ecuador, who now passes through, much like I think Ivory Coast does, because, you know, that's the first time that those two teams are passing through now the group stages. And on to the knockout stages we now go, with one or two other big matches set to play today and tomorrow. But let's now get a comprehensive sports report with Dr. Ismail Taladia on the line with us. Doc, assalamu alaikum, Jom Mubarak.
2: Wa alaikum salam wa rahmatullahi wa barakatuh to you, Tashreeq, and to the listeners, and Jom Mubarak. Yes, one can't help but to stay focused on the matches. Yes, we need to get some sleep. And with the excitement around some of these fixtures, and also the ultimate results from these matches is what is keeping one glued to the television sets, because you're experiencing exactly what you expect from a World Cup, where national teams are going head to head and they're leaving everything on the park. And as you rightly pointed out, Ecuador didn't hold back against the mighty German team, who had secured good results coming into this particular fixture. So everybody had everything to play for. After match two, Germany had already qualified for the knockout stages. But last night's loss to Ecuador has allowed Ecuador then to qualify for the last 32, as has Cote d'Ivoire, who beat Curaçao last night by 2-0. And you could see what that meant to the Ivorian players. And so you see this excitement. Yesterday, we were all still walking around with the adrenaline pumping through our veins because Bafana had won and created their own bit of history. And so that is what the World Cup basically brings out in this particular activity. Last night or earlier in hours of this morning, there were other important results with Sweden and Japan playing to a 1-1 draw. The Netherlands continued on their march, beating Tunisia by 3-1. Turkey, and this is what we expected from Turkey. Turkey beat the USA by 3-2. And Paraguay held the Australian team to a goalless draw. So all of these results and impacts on what transpires for the last 32. Interestingly enough, I was doing preparation for the last 32, and there was only one fixture that was fully confirmed, and that was South Africa against Canada on Sunday. And so during the course of today and during the course of tomorrow, we will see more of those teams and those last 32 fixtures being finalized and consolidated, so that one can see exactly who's going up against who in the next round. So the likes of Brazil, the likes of Germany, the likes of Netherlands, they have all qualified. And then you see that list of teams that are in third position in their particular groups, probably sitting very tightly, hoping that results in other matches are going to go their way, so that they also can qualify for the last 32. Remember, 8 countries of the 12 groups, 8 countries will qualify to go into the last 32. And those are 8 countries that end off in position number 3 on their respective logs. So everything to play for. What does the matches look like? So today there's, and tomorrow running right into Sunday, quite a number of fixtures. So a big game tonight is Norway up against France, the Senegal up against Iraq, the Cape Verde up against Saudi, the Uruguay up against Spain, Egypt up against Iran. That's going to be a big one. New Zealand up against Belgium, Croatia up against Ghana, Panama up against England, and England obviously not too happy about the fact that they play to a draw this week. One expected a lot more. And if you go back to that penalty call then perhaps England shouldn't have won or rather gotten away with a point in that match. Colombo will be up against Portugal. The Democratic Republic of Congo will be up against Uzbekistan, who will be leaving immediately after the match. And then we have Algeria up against Austria and Jordan up against Argentina. And that is the last of the round-robin fixtures, which will determine whether the likes of Jordan qualifies if they were to pick up points against Argentina for the last 32. So right up until the last match, the last 32 would not have been finalized until that fixture is played. And then the first of the round of 32 fixtures commences on Sunday with South Africa up against Canada. And I am hopeful that Bafana Bafana, with what they showed the other night, that they could definitely look to beat Canada and let's push through on that. Staying with our national teams, and our women's team have moved closer to qualifying for the semi-finals of the International Cricket Council's T20 World Cup. South Africa beat the Netherlands quite handsomely by 88 runs. South Africa batting first, scored 208 for the loss of only one wicket, with Tasman Brits only playing in a second match after being left out of the team for the first two matches. She posted a total of 114 not out, maiden T20 century, and also maiden World Cup century. She was well supported by Captain Laura Wolfhard, who scored 45. And then Annemarie Dirksen scored 37 not out. And we expect a lot from this young player. She is a powerful hitter of the ball. And let's hope that she comes through a lot stronger as the tournament progresses. South Africa have a big match on Sunday where they will be up against Bangladesh. A victory for them, and depending on the result of the Australia-India game, will determine South Africa's progress into the last 16. What does that look like? Well, India did themselves the world of good after beating Bangladesh yesterday by five wickets. Bangladesh scored 136 for the loss of eight wickets in their turn at bat, with Firdaus scoring 33, supported by Jyoti, who scored 32. But the best of the Indian bowlers was Yadav, who took 3 for 28. In the reply, India needed scored 139 for the loss of five wickets in order to beat Bangladesh, with Shamali Verma again doing an all-round good support, scoring 53 runs. The weekend today sees Pakistan up against the Netherlands. The West Indies up against Ireland. Big match on Saturday is England up against New Zealand. New Zealand are the defending champions. England unbeaten thus far in the tournament. And so New Zealand looking to pick up some pride if they were to beat the English team. South Africa, Bangladesh on Sunday, and the big game that will determine the semi-finalists, Australia up against India. There's other international cricket happening, New Zealand and England in the third and deciding test match. New Zealand were at stumps last night after electing to bat, scored 361 for the loss of four wickets, with Devon Conway contributing 157 runs and Tom Latham contributing 151. In the other test match, the West Indies up against Sri Lanka at stumps. Sri Lanka had been bowled out for 308 with Captain Dayan Jaya da Silva scoring 120, well supported by Shandimal, who scored 54. West Indies faced one over before stumps were called. And then, of course, there's motor racing news this week in Formula One, where the likes of Lewis Hamilton and that Ferrari team is looking to set up back-to-back victories. And I'm hoping that that, in fact, happens. So we look forward to that level of excitement. So take whatever energy and multivitamins you need so that you can set yourself up for a very exciting weekend of sport. From my side, Ismail Taladia saying shukran. Assalamu alaikum wa rahmatullahi wa barakatuh.
1: Wa alaikum salam wa rahmatullahi wa barakatuh. It's going to be a fascinating weekend of sports. Ferrari saying they're bringing a new engine to Hamilton's car this weekend. They bring these upgrades, and so with a new engine and some new additions to the car, there is great expectation that Ferrari will look great again this weekend. Free practice is 1:30 this afternoon. Free practice 1 and then free practice 2 is around 5:00, and then the race on Sunday is around 3:00, the Austrian race, which is Red Bull's home ground. So let's see how that competition might well go. There is the Eddie Power Foundation that is still seeking to put some jackets on little ones. So if you can support the campaign by certainly donating 150 rand per jacket, then you can be playing a big part in the life of a particularly a child. So please do get in touch with them, Eddie Power. You can find them online as well. 0786 10 11 12. You can send me a text or voice note to that number. Was a good game, hey? Absolutely was. The Ecuador versus Germany match last night. Can anyone please explain why life has suddenly become so complicated? Have we just lost control to live a plain and simple life? Oh, somebody's very deep this morning. Everywhere you go, whatever you do, you have to swipe for your card to get discounts. Please get somebody to tell me who's behind all this craziness. Where are all of this heading? Somehow our minds are being controlled. I want to use that phrase that was introduced early in the week to say it's not that deep. But maybe it is because, yeah, life is tough. Life really, really is tough at the moment. The Sharika and the NRA team, how convenient for Vusi Musi Cat Matlala to get away with his crimes committed against South Africans. I am sure he would have implicated lots more top politicians, and this was the off-ramp he was probably advised by these individuals, but the glass is still full, Tashirik. Juma Mubarak, and thank you very much, Sydney, for that. I'm a bit skeptical about who he's likely to implicate, and also, is he even a trustworthy person? I don't suspect he is. May I please ask the name of the sheikh who played... I will try and find out where that is. A clean audit does not equal clean governance or care for the poor. For 20 years under the DA-led Western Cape government, we've heard about clean audits, yet in our townships and informal settlements, that clean status has never fixed the crumbling infrastructure we wake up to every day. The reality on the ground tells a very different story. And of course, the message goes on for quite a bit, but I see it, and I'll try and read the rest of it a little bit later in the program. But now I have to go to headlines. With Khalil Katrada standing by.
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4: For Cape Town and our beautiful suburbs, tomorrow partly cloudy days expected with a northwesterly wind with speeds of up to 20 kilometers per hour, and our temperature should range from a low of 13 to a high of 18 degrees.
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4: In a nearly two-week period this month, more than 8,000 foreign nationals were repatriated through the Beitbridge port of entry in Limpopo. The Border Management Authority, BMA, says that 6,700 of them were Malawi nationals and the rest were Zimbabweans. Self-proclaimed police source Tumelo Nku has told the Madlanga Commission of Inquiry about his role in a major drug bust in Eroton, south of Johannesburg, in 2021. It relates to a seizure of more than 700 kilograms of cocaine. He alleges that he had provided information about a truck transporting cocaine from Durban. Search and rescue efforts are being intensified in Venezuela after two powerful earthquakes struck the South American country. The more than 7-magnitude quakes, which hit less than a minute apart, were concentrated in northern central Venezuela and has claimed the lives of about 235 people. The ANC says more than 5,000 people have applied to be considered for mayoral positions in the metropolitan municipalities ahead of the 2026 local government election. Secretary General Fikile Mbalula has revealed the figures following a meeting of the party's National Working Committee. Another suspect was arrested in connection with the brutal mass murder of the 7 Munswami family in KwaZulu-Natal. This takes the number of arrested suspects to 4. The matter has been adjourned to July the 31st, when they will all be joined in the dock. Those are the headlines for now. 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
4: There's an accident along Fancy Van Zyl Drive and Industrial Road at the opening of Tigerberg Hospital at the entrance. Two vehicles have been involved in that accident, and that is busy causing congestion over there. A motorbike accident along Bark and Main Street in the Retreat with some severe injuries. Emergency services has been notified. Another accident causing congestion along Klipfontein Road and Johnson Street in Athlone. Please approach with caution. Traffic services on the scene over there. And then a fatal accident causing some major congestion along 31st Street and Bishop Lavis Drive in Modderdam. The roadway has been obstructed. Please do remember to buckle up and also keep a very safe following distance.
1: Just on your Venezuela story there, you know, I found out something interesting about Venezuela this week. There's a place called Catatumbo River that, you know, that river flows into a place called Lake Maracaibo in northwest Venezuela. And, you know, it's known as the lightning capital of the world because at least close to 140 to 160 nights each year, it continues just to have lightning taking place over there. Something like 280 to 300 flashes per hour. So it's just at that same spot every year. There's a high concentration of lightning that takes place over there. And the reason why it happens is because warm moisture air flows in from the Caribbean Sea into this lake, Maracaibo, and then there's cooler, denser air that comes from the mountains. And so when the two mixes, they create these towering, very big thunder clouds, and thus then there is a lightning party.
4: He's speaking about that. I saw, you know, these shows on the National Geographic and that, and they show superhumans.
1: Yeah.
4: These are gentle. Yeah, superhumans. People.
1: Like Super Saiyan people?
4: Like literally. People? Like literally. Yeah, people with abilities that you can't believe. So there's this one man who's been hit by lightning several times. The thing is, wherever he goes, for some reason, lightning strikes. And it strikes him. And it's like he's an anomaly because he can let electricity current flow through him also.
1: You're joking.
4: I'm not kidding. It's one of the, like, one of these, and it's a whole series on these individuals. You must check it out.
1: Okay. All right. So on Venezuela, strange things happen in Venezuela, I suppose. Anyway, let's get to our Rands and Cents report, our financial report this morning. We do so with Dr. Rasikan Maharaj, the Professor of Public Affairs at the Tshwane University of Technology. And we start off by talking about the economic impact on the anti-migrant demonstrations in South Africa. Is there yet a reading of what that could well be? Dr. Rasikan, good morning.
6: Good morning, Tasreek, and good morning to all of the listeners. Yeah, it's pretty difficult in terms of estimating because we also don't know the full extent of this program as it unfolds next week. I think the clearest that we have is getting a sense of what we are actually involved in with respect to South Africa in the context of it being an African economy as well. So the Pietermaritzburg Economic Justice and Dignity Group do excellent work on keeping track of prices and costs, have reminded us that, you know, our trade with the rest of Africa constitutes 20% of our export. Yeah? That's about 450 to 500 billion rands worth of value creation. It also, you know, sustains at least 957,000 jobs. And that includes about 250,000 at direct formal jobs in these industries, Tasreek. A second warning came from the Institute for Security Studies, which then reminded us, or at least suggested, We could consider what's at risk next week is approximately $29.6 billion. And this they see arising from supply chain disruptions, you know, BUSA, Business Unity South Africa, as well as Business Leadership South Africa, have also, you know, raised the spectra of what's going to happen if there's a backlash against the South African businesses that are invested outside our borders. In other words, in Ghana, in Mozambique, etc., etc., and what that impact's going to be. You know, tourism and hospitality will be impacted. And even Santaco, the taxi association, you know, has noted, you know, currently you have about 1,500 heavy vehicles a day moving just through one border post, Lubombo. How this is going to impact, you know, on cross-border travel, regional integration challenges, they're all going to add up, Tasrik. And it's therefore critically important that we respond to this much more firmly than we've seen from government of the day.
1: Yeah. Which, of course, now very many law enforcement agencies are on alert ahead of next week. There were some rumblings earlier this week here in the Western Cape, particularly in places like Mamasbury, and you know, there were some cases in Tuduorens. And so let's hope the craziness that is being promised for next week won't happen, and the police would be able to quell it if so it does occur. Let's now move to the Auditor General's findings. And just a short while ago, we spoke about the City of Cape Town having received an unqualified audit opinion. It got to do a little bit with supply chain management weaknesses and matters in relation to the Bid Evaluation Committee that we now understand is the finding of the Auditor General. But if one zooms out a little bit even further, you then get to learn that only 39 of South Africa's 257 municipalities received clean audits. It's only 15% of them. And it's got a lot to do with irregular expenditure and accountability that is so sorely lacking.
6: Absolutely, Tasrik. And, you know, when we see that number, 39 out of 257, let's remember as well that this is a decrease. The 2024 audit showed us that 41 had achieved clean audits. So even amongst those that were doing well in keeping their books, started falling down. But I think within the findings of the Auditor General, there's an important aspect where she mentioned specifically, you know, over 1.61 billion has been spent by these municipalities on what's called financial reporting consultants. And so, in other words, municipalities are paying people to write the financial statements of the municipality while they have full-time staff who are not fulfilling that obligation. But here's the crunch line, Tasrik. Of all of that spending, and these are the municipalities that have spent, you know, on bringing in external consultants to write their report, 61% of those submitted had material misstatements. In other words, it wasn't even a quality submission. So, you know, when we add this to the 77 municipalities that continue to spend on unfunded budgets, these are accumulating over a number of years. The impacts hit all of us, you know. Infrastructure receives less spending because of all of this irregularities as well as unfunded spending. But I'm sure all the listeners would be as shocked to learn that the municipalities are spending on buying in the services of people to write financial reports, and those reports are not adequate enough for auditing.
1: And talking about an underspending, well, I'm not sure whether this qualifies as underspending, but we now do know that the South African Social Security Agency, which is again the implementing agent for government to dispense with social grants, that they've spent 4.8 billion rand less on grants in the past financial year. Is that in part as a consequence of, you know, trying to fish out whether the system is, you know, certainly being abused and social grants are being assigned to people that aren't eligible to receive them? What do we know about this 4.8 billion rand in underspending?
6: Tasrik, I really worry some of us are becoming a bit numb to the numbers. These are billions we are talking about, 4.8 billion of it. But let's remember, this is 4.8 billion out of a budget of 285 0.9 billion. In other words, it represents 1.68% of the spending by the Department of Social Development. They've told us where this underspending actually arises. The social relief of distress, you know, that's the 370 rand a month, constitutes 3.1 billion of that 4.8. Okay. Then there's old age pensions, 793 million, child support, 533 million, disabilities, 318 million. The reason that the Auditor General provides is that this is a consequence of the changes in people's personal circumstances and the requirements of means test verification by the banks itself. Now, when we hear all of this together, of course, we will say, well, this is good in terms of clearing out those that are actually eligible versus maybe those that are fraudulently abusing the system. But let's also be reminded, you know, we can't have this episodic memories. We are a collective as a society. And in the 2022-23 financial year, there was also a 4 billion underspend, particularly on the social relief of distress. And the reason we were given then from National Treasury was new administrative procedures and the need for bank verification. It cannot be that we lurch from year to year, you know, experiencing the same problems. We really have to manage this in a much more consequential fashion, as well as with empathy. It cannot be that we throw out people rather than testing, piloting, doing things ordinary industries do, including governments that work, before we unleash it onto the public.
1: And I don't have a lot of time to expand further on this thought, but you know, it also then means that 3 billion rand can go to poor people that are receiving no income. And you mean to tell me you can't find poor people that are receiving an income? That, come on, you know, that can't be true. Let's see what will come from this. Unfortunately, we don't have the time to go much further. We're going to have to leave it there. Thank you very much for having joined us this morning, Dr. Rasigan Maharaj, a professor of public affairs at the Tshwane University of Technology.
7: Verily, in the killing of Hussein, there is a fire that burns in the hearts of believers which never subsides. The genocide in Gaza, counteracted by the steadfast resistance in Iran and Lebanon, finds a tumultuous world drawing immense inspiration from Imam Hussein alayhi salam's immortal stand against tyranny. Join the Ahlul Bayt Mosque on the corner of Ottery and the Vet Roads, Ottery, in its 10-night Muharram program from the 16th of June to the 26th of June, every night at 7 p.m., led by Sheikh Maysam Sadiq from Iran, under the theme Karbala Lives, Resistance, Dignity, and the Struggle Against Oppression.
8: Hello, ek is Alan Wendy, Premier van die Weskaap. 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
12: With the condition, right, it is basically an autoimmune disorder where eating gluten triggers your immune system to attack your small intestine. So gluten is basically a protein that you would find in wheat, your barley, and your rye. 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
4: The US dollar is currently trading at 16 rand 52 cents, the Chinese yuan 2 rand 43 cents, the British pound 21 rand 81 cents, the euro 18 rand 79 cents, the Turkish lira is busy trading at 35 cents, the Saudi riyal 4 rand 40 cents, and the Malaysian ringgit 4 rand 2 cents. In commodities, Brent crude oil is busy trading at $74.86 per barrel, gold ounce $3,997.08, and silver ounce $57.39.
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4: Assalamu alaikum and good morning with the news. I'm Khalil Kathrada. The Border Management Authority has called on all transport operators involved in repatriation activities to comply fully with immigration and administrative requirements before arriving at the port of entry in Limpopo. It says the port of entry will not be used as a waiting area for buses. BMA spokesperson Meme Mohotsi.
14: The BMA has also noted that a significant number of buses transporting repatriated foreign nationals are registered in South Africa and do not possess the required cross-border permits. In line with the law, buses without valid cross-border permits are not allowed to cross the border. Furthermore, some drivers attempting to transport foreign nationals across the border were found not to be in possession of any passports, which is a mandatory requirement for cross-border travel.
4: Border Management Authority spokesperson Meme Mohotse. Now, in a nearly two-week period this month, more than 8,000 foreign nationals were repatriated through the Beitbridge port of entry in Limpopo. The BMA says that 6,700 of them were Malawian nationals. They were transported between the 12th and 24th of June on 112 buses. More than 1,500 Zimbabweans were also repatriated in 26 buses during the same period. The BMA says all foreign nationals arriving for repatriation are processed in the presence of officials from their respective embassies to verify their identity, travel documentation, and compliance with applicable immigration requirements. These repatriations come amid the looming June 30th anti-immigration protests. Search and rescue efforts are being intensified in Venezuela after two powerful earthquakes struck the South American country. The more than 7 magnitude quakes, which hit less than a minute apart, were concentrated in north-central Venezuela and have claimed the lives of at least 235 people. At least 4,300 people have also been wounded. Venezuela's health minister, Carlos Alvarado, says most of the casualties were recorded in the northern coastal state of La Guaira, which was badly hit. He says hospitals are full of patients and they have incorporated field hospitals. The earthquakes caused structural collapses and damages to homes and businesses in the capital, Caracas, and across several states. Power, telecommunications, and transport have been disrupted. Some people have resorted to sleeping in parks and squares as they are afraid that more buildings may collapse. And finally, the African penguin population is seeing encouraging signs of growth as the Boulders colony in Simonstown becomes stronger. The latest African penguin census at Boulders has recorded 790 breeding pairs, an increase of 92 in breeding pairs from 2025. The South African National Parks Sandpark spokesperson, JP Lowe, says based on standard population estimates, the Boulders colony currently supports approximately 2,528 individual penguins, accounting for roughly 8-9% of South Africa's total African penguin population. He says this highlights the colony's importance as a key breeding site for the conservation of this critically endangered species. The increase comes at a time when there are fewer than 10,000 breeding pairs remaining in the wild globally. African penguins face severe long-term population declines due to reduced availability of the key prey species such as sardines and anchovies, as well as predation, disease and other human-related pressures. The top story on Radio 786 at this hour. The Border Management Authority has called on all transport operators involved in repatriation activities to comply fully with immigration and administrative requirements before arriving at the port of entry in Limpopo. It says the port of entry will not be used as a waiting area for buses. That's the news for now. Headlines to follow at 25 to 9 on Radio 786.

0: you know, it feels fresh out there, eh? There's also a smell of the ocean. All the way here in the islands.
1: You know, that must be an amazing experience. You know, walking along in the ocean early morning is really something special, eh? I'm saying it because I'm thinking about due to the fact that I can't do that right now.
0: I can organize a walker.
1: Texas walker, eh?
0: Yeah, Khalil is still on crutches and moves a lot more slower than what he usually does. But very soon, inshallah. Very, very, very soon. Okay, 8 o'clock. It is a very warm welcome to you in Radio 786. Lovely to hold your company this morning. I'm fascinated by an article that I've been reading on the Daily Maverick, and I've been reading it in bits and pieces because it's a discovery of fossils and discovery of, let me tell you what they did, right? Some researchers have discovered teeth and bones and things of species that they believe go back to Homo naledi. And what they did was to determine whether these were males or females. And the researchers analyzed the first ever protein fragments from 23 fossil teeth of Homo naledi found in the cradle of humankind here in South Africa, right? And the teeth test, so yeah, there's a place called the cradle of humankind where it is believed the first signs of, I don't know, you know, human beings or the evolutionized human beings, as some would believe, but nonetheless, so they looked at the teeth that were found in the individuals there, and they found that from infants to older ages, including those that were that the teeth that were significantly worn, that all of them were female. There were no males found, and what essentially they did was, because there's a particular protein that's in your teeth that can determine whether you're male or female. And, through that examination of at least 23 enamels of 23 Homo naledi teeth, it revealed a complete absence of the male marker. And among the homonyms, sounds like a word you're making up, but yeah, among the homonyms, in all other mammals, females typically have two X chromosomes, whereas males, of course, have X and Y. And because males have a Y chromosome, the finding of this gene or this protein, tell researchers whether teeth belong to male or female. And so what that means is that could have been a burial site for females only.
1: It's very interesting you're saying that because if one looks at like this kind of history and even ancient cultures, there's many cultures where men were actually not allowed to mix with women. And many of these, when you look at these evolutionist theories and they do their archaeology works, you usually do find burial sites specifically for women. But even in other areas where they were living, you would find areas specifically made for women and sections for men. So it's very interesting that they were probably very Sharia compliant also back then.
0: That's exactly my thinking, you know.
1: They were very Sharia compliant, and you can even hear those women say, "Look, Jemuni, if you see eight. It is also plick, you know?
0: Yeah, it could be. It could very well be the case. But there's a lot more detail because now they're also looking at certain size variations and a couple of other things that, you know, get us to know a little bit more about the very, very earliest signs of human life. And that happens to be here in South Africa. Okay, let's check in with Community Pulse very quickly. Khadija Jam, Salaam Alaikum.
2: Wa alaikum salam, Tashreek and team, and Jumma Mubarak to all of you on this Friday morning as we mark the 10th day of Muharram, the day of Ashura, and most of our programming themed around that as we start off contemporary Islam with a conversation with Dr. Kamal Ali Sharif. He is a scholar from Tanzania, and our discussion is entitled Events of Karbala from potentiality to actuality, guiding us through a conversation around how Imam Hussein teaches us to transform our God-given potential into a life of honor, purpose, and closeness to Allah. After 10 o'clock news, messages and requests, 0786 10 11 12, taking us up to Dhikrullah, where we continue with a thought-provoking discussion entitled Karbala, Gaza, and Xenophobia, Why History Still Matters Today. We explore how the lessons of Karbala continue to illuminate some of the most pressing moral and social challenges of our time. Joining us for that important conversation, Mufti Sayyid Harun Al-Azhari, who is the head of the Cape Town Ulama Board. After which, of course, as you know by now, a beautiful rendition of Surah Kaf in our Quran Time segment. That's it for Community Pulse today. Kijk verskrikkelijk voor een toer na net na 9. Assalamu alaikum.
0: Wa alaikum salam wa rahmatullahi wa barakatuh. Looking forward to the program, albeit that, of course, it will probably be a bit of a difficult one as we reflect on the history of this time very many years back, with the events of Karbala and Ashura and, what... Certainly, it took for those of the family of the Prophet and others that were seeking to head to Karbala, or rather to Kufa, and on Karbala, on the way in Karbala in Iraq, where many of them were killed. And those that survived were imprisoned by Yazid, so looking forward to recollecting what the significance of this moment is on Community Pulse later this morning. 7 minutes after 8 o'clock in our AN Radio 786. Good morning and welcome. My name is Tashirik Trubody, 0786 10 11 12. Send me a text or a voice note to that number. We turn now to International Day Against Drug Abuse and Illicit Trafficking. Substance abuse is a growing and generational problem. Research shows that young people are most at the risk when factors such as peer pressure, mental health surges, poverty and a lack of parental support. Substance abuse can lead to crime, violence, bullying, poor academic performance, and even school dropout. Professor Nadine Harker, who is the Deputy Director of the South African Medical Research Council's Mental Health, Alcohol, Substance Use and Tobacco Research Unit, now joins us on the line. Prof, a very good morning and welcome to Radio 786.
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0: Thank you for being with us. Let's get to understand, what the research tells us about addiction and that influence that, are we sitting with a problem that has surpassed our ability to control it?
3: I wouldn't say that necessarily. I think one of the things that we need to understand is in relation to what the drivers are of substance use, and how that has changed over time, and even if whether it's changed or whether it's been amplified. You've mentioned some of them as you were speaking and introducing the topic around peer influences, etc. But I think at large, people don't understand that actually it is more complex and more integrated than that, putting it as peer influences or poor parenting or things like that. Substance use has always been plagued also by a model framework in terms of its poor moral fiber, you need to pull up your socks and etc. So there are those aspects, but I think one of the fundamental things that we can never escape is that substance use is also driven by poverty, by poor socioeconomic circumstances, unemployment, poor limited opportunities, but equally by things like community and societal factors, permissive social norms that exist within some of our communities that facilitate or encourage access. And I'm not speaking and generalizing broadly, but there is some of that that happens across our society in South Africa. There's increased availability over time. Pre-94, South Africa was an unsaturated market, and drug cartels, etc., obviously came up to set up shop over here. One of the other things that are also potential drivers is around supply issues. I think you and I both, and even the audience, would know that we have a challenge with porous borders in South Africa. It is very difficult to manage those borders at a national level and government level, but it has facilitated transshipment, organized crime. Substances are entering our country at a fast rate because we also a route to other countries to get substances out. Our ports are difficult to manage. One of the other things that I'd also like to mention is things like traumatic adverse child experiences. We cannot remove ourselves from what happens. We know what our society looks like. We know the violence that exists. We know the problem with gender-based violence, intimate partner violence, rapes, and so forth. And these early disruptions in any child's life really alters brain development in the long term. It disrupts emotional regulation. It causes stress to an individual, which is also an added driver to people finding themselves using substances as a way to cope. If I may mention two more that sort of also sits in my mind, and what research has also been publishing on, and over time through longitudinal work that has been done, is around epigenetics. And what that in essence tells us, that repeated exposure to substances, that would be alcohol and other drugs, your illicit drugs, but also your licit drugs, such as your prescription and over-the-counter medication, alters gene expression like DNA. And over time, it increases vulnerability. And these risks, I think we cannot ignore. It does get passed across families and across generations. So that is another point that I think needs to be understood. Stress needs to be understood. I mentioned that. And one of a lot of work is being done globally. And in South Africa, we are really starting to delve into it, is social media and advertising, and how those platforms are also a potential driver, as it could glamorize, it could encourage. I'm not a social media TikTok person. I should actually, for my research, be looking at those things a little bit more in depthly. But those are issues that we are dealing with.
0: But why do you think we have such a high dependency on these things? Addiction can take various forms. You can have pornography addiction, you can have

0: have gambling addiction, and well, you can be dependent on drugs and addicted to it. And so sometimes in the research, there is an attempt to distinguish between the addiction and the consequence of the addiction. And I wonder if this is a chicken and egg situation in terms of addressing the problem.
1: I think you need to look at it, addiction as a continuum. And we also need to look at it across the lifespan. So, for instance, someone, I just want to put it plainly, you'd find that some people, especially young ones, would begin the process of getting involved with substances through experiencing, wanting to know what it does, wanting to know what it tastes like, etc. And that falls within an adolescent developmental period that we know is critical. Everybody goes through that. You and I've gone through that. Those things facilitate. But then there are all the other factors that I've also mentioned that feeds into whether you progress to misuse and dependence. Dependence is the last part of the addiction cycle. And that is where you are harmfully involved and you either have a substance use disorder or alcohol use disorder or gambling addiction but it's progressive. It doesn't occur at the start. And it's important to identify through assessments, clinical assessments, where individuals find themselves. And the treatment that is then assigned at that point needs to be specific to where an individual finds themselves in this continuum. Whether they need harm reduction interventions, preventive early interventions, or treatment. And treatment, especially inpatient treatment, is really where people go for really severe substance or other drug dependency issues.
0: There's clearly a market for the amount of drugs that keep on coming into South Africa's borders. You spoke there about the porous state of our borders that in part is the reason why you can have the type of drugs come into our country. Just this week, in fact yesterday, at the Madlanga Commission of Inquiry, we heard how this witness, Mr. Nku, had been testifying about intelligence that he attained on shipments coming into the country and how they had essentially worked to try and secure those shipments of drugs. Tens of millions of rands worth of cocaine and others were just in recent weeks confiscated. We know that some of them are even being manufactured here locally. I often ask myself when I hear all of these busts and the amount of drugs and the value of those drugs, I start looking left and right and wondering, who's buying these things and where is it being bought and how are people gaining access to it? I wonder then whether the perception of the drug user and the person that's dependent on the drugs, whether that has shifted in our understanding of them. Because look, on the Cape Flats, one can very easily sometimes identify what you one would subjectively think is a druggie, for instance. But increasingly, what I'm getting at is how, be it in schools or even those adults that are working, etc., that drug usage is regular to the point where there are very many functional people using drugs, and I wonder whether that is an element worthy of exploring to understand at which point does it become a dependence, an addiction, as opposed to just being able to be functional using those drugs.
1: Yeah, so especially with pharmaceutical, where pharmaceutical medicines are obtained through illegal means, sometimes people use that to just get through a day. We can have a whole new conversation around that. But there are two elements at play. There's economics involved. So those drugs that come through our borders, they are either destined for an international market, so they come through our borders only to be exported somewhere.

0: somewhere else because of loose enforcement and drug control that does not necessarily exist in the way that we want. And then we do have a market in South Africa. We either manufacture it ourselves or it comes through as is and it's spread around. And as I alluded to earlier, there are so many factors that make our community rely on these substances. Just, I guess, to cope, to deal with things, for trauma, related, for trauma related, events that had occurred. Yeah, and I wouldn't under I would overplay also the role of gang related issues that exist, for instance, on the Cape Flats, and I'm not an expert on all of that, but there's also a complex, I think, relationship that exists between gangs, substances, and communities that also needs to be discussed. But at the end of the day, I think what is important for us as South Africans, for us as government, to look at the whole picture, because there is the idea that the problem just rests with the individual that uses. The problem just rests with the family of the individual that uses, and the broader picture, the broader based approaches that are needed are not as aligned possibly as they could be in order for us to tackle. So what I'm trying to say is, I think if we just think that the individual that is using substances, giving them some treatment is going to solve the problem. No, it may solve it at the individual level to a certain degree, but it doesn't address any of the other drivers that make up this complex problem.
1: You mentioned some of the drivers a bit earlier, and one can almost hear the pushback from some that says, yeah, but I grew up poor, or I grew up in a gang-infested area. I, too, had, you know, pressures, be it economic or otherwise, peer pressure, etc., whilst growing up, and I didn't quite find myself there. What does that then point to in terms of the psyche of the person dependent on on the drugs? You know, is it just that people are different and cope differently with things, and others may be convinced that, you know, numbing their brain in the way that the drugs can, that aids in it, and that is perhaps their preference? So what do you... How would you characterize the user versus the non-user?
0: So maybe I can give you a practical example. Towards the end of last year, for the United Nations drug report, we had to do a little study, and we interviewed people who use drugs, and they were from various communities, regions in South Africa with very different experiences, and the drivers varied. So one of them had indicated that they had been a victim of gang-related violence and rape. It was a young woman in her young years that had experienced that. And because of the absence of and shame and all of those things that you know you find yourself in when you have that experiences, they found substances to be how they would cope. And they became harmfully, this woman became harmfully involved. Fortunately, she's now, you know, out of the cycle, but that was her lived reality. However, we also interviewed someone that was in the medical profession that had difficulties coping with work, coping with how fast life was, and also used substances as a coping mechanism. alcoholism and became harmfully involved over the time and is actually still sitting with addiction issues, but then or dependency issues. And then there were others that had terrible family situations, not dealing with poverty or unemployment, but there was the fact that the family was in disarray and they opted to move from an area in the Cape Flats into the city bowl, Cape Town City, and found themselves to be more, they were accepted in that community. They were welcomed into that community, found comfort, and that is how they became involved in substances. So we cannot uniformly say it is just this or it's just that, etc. It's a set of circumstances that could play out in any individual's life. It is the successful young matriculant that is so driven by stress that could find themselves seeking an outlet which may find itself which may be a substance that they use. So I think it's very complex, and we need to understand what would sit at the level of the individual and their experience in order to assist them in the long term.
1: And the issue is most certainly complex, because on the one end, we would lament the availability of drugs, coming into this country, some of them being manufactured here. We know that there is an absolute link and a correlation between the availability of drugs and gang-related violence. It is the illicit economy that swirls with the availability of drugs. That is, one of the biggest drivers of that gang violence. And then when you then look at places like Cape Town or even Joburg, Eldorado Park, etc., and elsewhere in KZN, I saw there now recently, just the extent to which, in places parts of Durban, where the gang violence is so out of control that it's making life pretty unbearable. And if there then is this correlation or causation between the availability of drugs and gang-related violence, do you think that our law enforcement focus or even our societal attention that we pay to this lament that we have regarding gang violence, that perhaps it is misplaced, that if there isn't a market for it, or if the market is much less saturated, than what it is at the moment, then perhaps we won't proliferate the problem in the way that it has. And I wonder then, when we talk about, about things such as a drug-free society, when we talk about the police doing what it is supposed to be doing, the reality is that customers are in part driving this pattern of senseless violence and availability of drugs and so on and so forth, because this will always be a customer. And look, I don't want to individualize the responsibility to deal with it, but what I'm not hearing as a society is this conversation about the dependence on the drugs and those that are willing to die to make the sale.
0: Absolutely right, and I agree with all of what you're saying. Obviously, we have to always, and this is not only related to substances, but the economic imbalances that exist in our country. Obviously, there are lots of economic factors that speak directly to organized crime and to these substances coming through our borders, and one thing that I would like to highlight is priority, the political priority. We need to make sure that substance use is flagged at the top. I mean, you'd recall 30, 40 years ago, perhaps, I'm assuming, yeah, but the issue around HIV/AIDS and TB, it was heavily frowned upon until it became a problem that the country couldn't deal with. substance use and its impacts need to have that very high level of political support. Health and welfare systems or social development and structures need to magnify the problem and also understand so that all of these things are interlinked. So for instance, if you take, and this is, I'm speaking at the higher level, if we want to meaningfully address issues like non-communicable diseases or infectious diseases such as HIV/AIDS, if we want to address issues such as fetal alcohol spectrum disorders, what we need to do is intervene at those within those sectors as well, because substance use intersects into all of those, even in, of course, into mental health issues. But not sufficient interventions are targeting, for instance, more practical at a primary healthcare level. When we treat someone for, let's say, tuberculosis or for HIV at a clinic, are we adequately screening for substance use? Because we cannot assume that those exist within, without that, we know the intersection exists between HIV and substance use. So that is a level of intervention that can happen, and that can happen at the national level. But equally, there's the other element, which is around laws and regulations and law enforcement, and we need to beef that up, even around border interdiction. You need to beef that up if we want to make a meaningful difference. That will address part of the supply, but equally, there will be demand. I don't think we'll ever have a drug-free society, but we can really make meaningful dents over time if we have systems that exist at the, if we have support at the individual level, the organizational levels, within organizations. I'm speaking companies, because companies employ people that come from communities. And what happens in a community is mirrored, or what happens with people is mirrored in organizations. So that realization is also there. Even at local community level, I spoke about permissive norms, acceptability, those things. We need whole of community interventions. And I understand that these things are difficult to do. But if there's a national agenda that tackles those that are in, I know civic society or civil society is very supportive of this research, happens quite a bit. We need to collaborate meaningfully beyond lip service to deal with this issue. But to think that we are going to dent it from just you and I having a media conversation on it, or one of the non-governmental organizations having prevention sessions, that in and of itself will help, but it won't help in the long term. And the idea is that over time, we want those that are being born today to have enough to see them through life.
1: Yeah, how are you feeling about, the discourse around substance abuse, not including, things such as alcohol and maybe even sugar? Sugar is maybe a different type of addiction, particularly with younger children and what they have access to and their diet and so on. So I won't be too reliant on that. But surely I think we need to have a conversation about alcohol. You know, it's one of the biggest drivers of road accidents and deaths that occur. People suffer all manner of kidneys and other related issues with alcohol, and often flies under the radar because of how easily available and accessible it is.
0: Oh, for sure. And when I speak about substance use or even the Medical Research Council, we do not separate alcohol out of substance use. So it falls under the umbrella, and both are addressed. Obviously, the one is legal, that is alcohol, and there are a whole lot of other factors coming to play beyond just some of the drivers I mentioned, which is with alcohol, there's a lot of access to it, there's availability, there's permissive social norms that exist around it, there's parental alcohol use. There's also the issue around in our areas of South Africa, in the township areas, where informal liquor outlets, shebeens, taverns, they sit on top of one another, the tight density, and which makes it very, very easy to walk in. And some of these shebeens, etc., they don't necessarily adhere to the fact that alcohol is only available to people over the age of 18, and children or young people would also use older adolescents or young people and older adults to access. But the question is always, is this the problem of the young person, or is it a problem around where do we as society see this issue? To what degree do we enforce the laws that the liquor laws that exist within the country? So there's a lot of factors around alcohol. There's advertising and advertising on social media of alcohol. I mean, I just have to look at the television to know how many alcohol adverts there are. And those are also associated with young people using substances. It is glamorized. It's a high life. If you lead a high life, you use all of these brands that are being marketed. If you one day, and I you know, suggest sometimes just pick up a catalogue that's in a newspaper, even a local newspaper, you'd find the insert. There would be advertisements on alcohol, and it is very attractive. It's in bright colors. It is beautiful people. It is showing a successful life. And what is the messaging that young people then pick up when they see all of that? Because it is normalized, it is acceptable, and there's a clear intersection there as well between advertising of alcohol and use of alcohol, especially amongst the young people and women, the vulnerable populations, the very vulnerable populations. And the market is engineering itself so quickly to appeal to what we like to see visually.
1: Yeah, and, you know, when one look at certain clusters of communities such as farm workers, etc., and, yes, you know, that legacy of the dope system and how, again, you know, it becomes terribly troubling to know the impact that is being experienced at the moment still. Unfortunately, we're going to have to leave it there, and hoping that we've moved the needle on the awareness that is required on International Day Against Drug Abuse and Illicit Trafficking. Thank you very much to Professor Nadine Harker, who is the Deputy Director of the South African Medical Research Council's Mental Health, Alcohol, Substance Abuse and Tobacco Research Unit. It's one of those business cards that have a very long designation. But thank you very much to the prof there for having joined us. All right, we're going to go to headlines now with Khalil Kathrada, after which we open up the lines at 021-699-1786. You're also welcome to send us a text or a voice note to the WhatsApp line on 0786 10 11 12.

0: The Border Management Authority has called on all transport operators involved in the repatriation activities to comply fully with immigration and administrative requirements before arriving at the port of entry in Limpopo. It says the port of entry will not be used as a waiting area for buses. Search and rescue efforts are being intensified in Venezuela after two powerful earthquakes struck the South American country. The more than 7-magnitude quakes, which hit less than a minute apart, were concentrated in northern central Venezuela and has claimed the lives of about 235 people. The South African penguin population is seeing encouraging signs of growth as the Boulders colony in Cape Town becomes stronger. The latest African penguin census at Boulders has recorded 790 breeding pairs. That's the headlines for now. News to follow at 9 a.m. this morning on Radio 786.
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0: There's an accident along Jake's Herbal Drive just before Turfel in Nova Park. There's some serious injuries and emergency services on the scene. Another accident on the into outbound just after Makassar. Fortunately, all lanes are open, but you can expect delays to happen a little bit later. Then there's a safety and security operation on the N1 between Monte Vista and the R300 that will be causing some congestion and delays this morning. And then also there's another motor vehicle accident along Komiki Road and Corsair in Sun Valley. A vehicle has struck a motorcycle and emergency services on the scene. Please do remember to buckle up and keep a very safe following distance.
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1: It is the janazah of Habiba Dietrichs. The time of janazah will be at 12:30 p.m. this afternoon, and the janazah salah will take place at the Beacon Valley Masjid. The mayyat will then be taken into the Mowbray Maqbara, and you can speak to Sharifa on the following number, 071-559-3240. That is 071-559-3240. And that is for the janazah of Habiba Dietrichs. Inna lillahi wa inna ilayhi raji'un.

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9: All right, 16 minutes before 9 o'clock. What's going on outside?
10: Misty, within 10 minutes, literally. Yeah, you could see Dove there to the Paul Mountain side. You could check it all out over there, and they're all of a sudden just gone.
9: It's very, very misty at the moment. So please switch on those headlights. And it smells like the ocean. Like I could be sitting at, Komaki Harbour right now. I don't have to see the ocean, but it pretty much feels and smells like it outside at the moment. I'm not certain when and if the sun will make some presence today. The sun is there, but you know what I mean. And we will have rain I think possibly on Sunday. There was supposed to be rain today and tomorrow, but I think when I last checked, it was on Sunday. And I obviously have to check because... damn washing. You know... 3 business days to dry is what it takes. Yesterday, after having left work, around 2-3 o'clock in the afternoon, I got to hang the washing we put on earlier. And by last night, it was still a bit damp. So I'm hoping, the weather will clear up and warm up a little bit later today. But just an FYI, if you need to be doing washing and you're not so privileged enough to be, using a tumble dryer or anything like that, or dry buddy, then, you may want to do washing today and tomorrow and hope that it's going to get dry, because on Sunday there is a possibility of rainy weather. And if not rainy, but definitely cold weather on Sunday. So a cozy stir and a nice pot of curry is also probably in the works for Sunday's meal. Okay, let's see what's happening on the WhatsApp line. 0786 10 11 12. Assalamu alaikum. Seriously, are we in the same city? No mist here. It's clear and the sun is out going through the Claremont area. That's strange, because I would assume Claremont is much closer to where the mist could potentially be, closer to proximity of city, ocean, etc. But I can tell you it's Bayepadompach at the moment. What must I look at? Somebody told me, look, it's an image of Day of Ashura. With a message. Thank you very much for sharing that message with us. Tashirik, please ask your guest about Voter Basson's influence on drug abuse on the Cape Flats. Not the type of guest to ask that question to, which is why also I didn't get into a lot of the policing stuff that was revealed yesterday at the Madlanga Commission of Inquiry. It's a researcher, an academic researcher that works at the Medical Research Council. Then chemical and biological engineering also took place, manifesting the issues up till today. I think there's lots of evidence for that. Listening attentively, seeking help and advice for my son. Hopefully this program will help. Yeah, I think there's not much often said about mothers, parents having to contend with children that are on drugs, and on drugs that are disruptive to the household.
10: You know, one of the interesting things being in hospital was one of the big problems the doctors and nurses said to me was most of the cases coming in is drug-related and alcohol, and drugs have surged past alcohol. They said, like, there's so many people who could be helped sooner, but the things people do with drugs, and they say it's horrendous, and it's across the board. You would think it's only on the Cape Flats with certain areas. It's across the board, the amount of people coming in.
9: You know, I don't want to be this person, but I wonder where do they find all these customers for cocaine? I see TikToks where people talk about how cocaine is like so, people do it like going to work. Let me just, get a quick, whatever. I wouldn't even know where to buy this stuff. where do they even sell it? Where do people
10: everywhere.
9: Get it?
10: Tashrik, really? Tashrik, we spoke about town. Too long ago, right? There's certain sections in town.
9: Yeah, but I know if you're around, what's that church?
10: Everywhere you go now, it's available. It's freely available. Weinberg, Claremont, so many different places. Like, you would only think it's in certain spaces. You get stuff couriered to you. That's how it happens also. I mean, there's many cases
9: and
10: now.
9: And you mean to tell me that if they're so readily available and there's so many different customers that you have so many functional people using cocaine?
10: Yep. There's quite a few people out there who's busy using cocaine right now. Believe it or not, there's quite a few people busy doing that.
9: And I wish you all of the very best in dealing with that challenge in life. Jumma Mubarak, Muharram, and Day of Ashura. May Allah grant you a blessed day. What a beautiful sunrise. Thank you for sharing it with us. We haven't been able to see that sunrise this morning because where we are, it's pretty overcast at the moment and lots of mist in the air. What an electrifying experience by the man struck by lightning so many times. However, I think Eskom must employ him as an electrical conductor urgently to resolve our power issues once and for all. Yeah. Have you ever noticed the power of a lightning strike? Like, it can split a tree. Now, imagine that guy's organs.
10: Yeah, it's one of these things that the show, like, and I would implore people to check it out. Check out National Geographic. They've got quite a few of these programs where they look at different human beings and what human beings are capable of. And you will find the most interesting things. There's a man who was born blind. He's learned to use sonar, so he works with clicks. And he literally throws out clicks from a child. He learned how to do this. And he can navigate. He can
9: clicks.
10: Ride. He clicks. He sends out like a click sound. Like, and he does variations of it. He can figure out what the width of a wall is, what is in front of him. And there's actual videos of this man. They call him the real life Batman, where he actually rides bicycle and he goes on trails and that. But he's blind. He's medically blind. And there's many of these instances where you find people who just, you know, it just happens. Their systems is very different. There's another guy who's a works faster than a calculator. It's amazing.
9: There's a kid in South Africa at the moment who has been on television. It emerged on TikTok, and then later he was on Newsroom Africa, where he's being sold as the human calculator, where he's able to just, you know, his brain just does wonders. I forget his name right now. But yeah, fascinating people doing fascinating things. Jumma Mubarak, Muharram Mubarak, shukran for a lovely program today. Thank you very much. Ruwaida saying very misty year in OBS and over the harbour. Now come on, Claremont and OBS are not far apart from each other. One listener saying in Claremont there's nothing and OBS, though there's a lot of mist, unless of course, you know, the N2 is the barrier where it didn't want to move over to Claremont. But, lots of mist at the moment. It's sad to see the anti-Muslim comments against the gift of the givers in Imtiaz Suleiman, particularly from our black brothers and sisters. I haven't seen it. If you are willing to share, you're welcome to do so. The beautiful sunrise was not from Claremont, but from Jane Avenue in Rylands. Find the mist is what we're playing this morning, I suppose. It's definitely where we are. There is lots of mist abound at the moment. How are we feeling about March and March? The June 30th deadline. I was saying to one of the producers in the week that I'm actually really annoyed with even the media coverage around March and March, because I think, you know, these people are clearly well funded, and yes, they, I think, are a threat to our society, but I think there's also a lot of romanticizing, their campaign and what they do, and giving them all the manner of attention and airtime. But this week there was a demonstration out in Malmesbury, in the Western Cape, not too far from Cape Town. And the expectation is that come June the 30th, there will be some big operation by those that feel spirited about the immigration debate, that they will seek to drive foreigners from communities. And I wonder whether you think that threat is real. Let me know on 0786 10 11 12. Here now a voice note.
11: Salam, John Marek, salam to all of you. I see the other day the president of South Africa, Ramaphosa, was saying much too much, they're destabilizing the country. I mean, it's just so now. I mean, the problem really, this is a rebel really. They're going to overthrow you really, and they're going to destroy South Africa image really. But you don't see always you're acting late really. And we'll see maybe if the 30th of March, how much they're going to destroy whatever really. Because this is a hooligan, I mean, and they get paid from overseas. We know them because since South Africa, they took Israel to IJ. There's a lot of enemy, elite, you know, the elite Israeli. and they paid them through to the, what you call, Inkatha Freedom. I mean, MK. Maybe I'm wrong, but this, they get paid really. I mean, you can see the people, how they travel everywhere in the country. They're flying, they sleep in the hotel. And all of them, last time they were sleeping, Seapoint, Gribo, in the Camps Bay. And they get paid. Someone going to destabilize South Africa. And it's only the elite Israel, we know them, right? That's reality, through to the MK, I mean, really. And the MK will benefit, Zuma will benefit this problem, really, because he plays the tribalism. And he's telling the people, I'm predominantly, I'm Zulu, I'm majority the black, really. But we'll see how far, I mean, ethnic tribalism in South Africa, really.
12: Tashreek and everybody else. I was thinking whole week this week, and I'm trying to end this week off with some positiveness. So, Bafana, what's the positive thing that happened this week? I mean, I'm just on the video, on the serious note, man. Is that the only thing we can be good at, sports? Is there nothing else that is more positive? Expert after expert, commission after commission coming in, speaking about the issues we have, but there seems to be no solutions. Are we that far down the rabbit hole? Anyway, I just want to say it is the 10th of Muharram today. Let's all make dua for our community and for our country. And you know what? Let's try to be positive. I know 33% unemployment is no joke at this current moment. So, let's all go and let's make dua and be positive, and please register to vote. You can only make political change if you do that. Assalamu alaikum wa rahmatullah. Everybody have a beautiful day. Salam.
13: Assalamu alaikum, Tashreek and everybody. Well, March, well, there is no good now to march in March because it's a Zionist funded campaign. The 600 million has been funded by Israel. So as usual, Israel will now create the black on black division violence. While everybody's focusing and looking somewhere else, they do what Zionists do. Whether it's in construction, whether it's by defaming, sort of having an impact on the ICJ, because naturally they'll probably use it in defense to say, like, well, South Africa's an apartheid country, it's a xenophobic country, because that is what is being spread around the world. These guys have pumped in millions for marketing in order to topple any opposition. And the fact of the matter is, this is obviously not only impacting South Africa's reputation globally. As we know, it was Mexico 2, South Africa, xenophobia 0. But also the ICJ case, the fact that all African countries would be turning against South Africa, not supporting South Africa at the ICJ. So, Gift of the Givers is impacted. And, they got Dr. Imtiaz Suleiman where they need him to be regarded as an outcast of society, irrespective of the good that they are doing. So, yeah, this is how the Zionists operate. They've done a good one, and a good dirty one on this one.
9: It is clear that there's funding, because who's paying for the buses? Who's paying, you know, for all? There is funding for this March and March movement, and could well probably come from those that seek to disrupt society. But whether categorically, you know, one could say with evidence and with a surety of mind that, you know, it comes from a particular quarter, I draw some caution there, because I cannot say with absolute certainty that is the case. Clear skies and sunshine, beautiful sunrise on the Muesenberg coastline. I think you guys are pulling our legs here, huh? I don't know. Assalamu alaikum, Jo Mubarak. Come to Weinberg, crystal clear. Thanks, Akil. Glimmer is also misty. Do people really know the impact that the xenophobia behavior is going to have with our neighboring countries? I don't suspect much, eh? Really, I don't think much. But I do think that the campaign directed at migrants are a little bit misplaced. Not because it is the political thing, right thing to say, but also because it's the right thing to do. You know, how do you go about just attacking somebody for being present, for being here? And you know, our societies have integrated. So many locals have children with the migrants. You know, Abdul Rahman has gone to Pakistan 3 times already, but he has children here. you know, and he's integrated and has a wife and so on. Just using it as a hypothetical example. Right? And so you have, you know, young people that look like they're mixed between Somalian and local South African. They now are South African. They grew up here. They've been born here. So how practical, you know, do you, I mean, the guy that does the electrical work here in this building, you know, is I think he's a Zimbabwean national. Very professional company on the level of so-called white companies, right? Very, very professional. He's a respectful man, a decent man in society. You know, earns money, pays his workers, pays taxes, all of those things. So purely because he's Zimbabwean, he must leave? No. I think it's misplaced, the debate around it. And this is why I don't want to spend too much time talking about it, because I think we are fanning these people's craziness. But they are a threat. I think it would be silly to think they aren't. And that is why they do dominate some part of the discussion. And so let's see what will happen over the course of the weekend. Until then, look forward to South Africa winning against Canada this weekend on Sunday, inshallah. And Lewis Hamilton winning again. Khurwata Amin. And inshallah, we'll catch up on Monday at just after Fajr. Until then, have a lovely weekend. Time now for your latest news.
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10: Assalamu alaikum and good morning with the news. I'm Khalil Kathrada. President Cyril Ramaphosa has failed to go into detail on how tensions between certain law enforcement agencies are being tackled. He was responding to questions in the National Assembly. This comes as members of the police's crime intelligence and the NPA's investigating directorate against corruption, IDAC, are involved in a standoff. It relates to a failed arrest operation of crime intelligence head Lieutenant General Dumisani Khumalo between and also National Council of Provinces member Sylvia Sithole, who notes that the impasse and squabbling between members of these two divisions are cause for serious concern and a potential security threat that must be dealt with decisively. President Cyril Ramaphosa.
15: A number of steps are being taken to stem the instability within our security forces, in particular amongst the key officials, and a number of processes are underway to ensure that all the key officials in our security agencies work in a cooperative manner and they put aside what could be seen as vengeance against each other and focus on the task at hand. The task at hand is to fight criminality. The task at hand is to root out corruption and to ensure that the criminal justice system and entities in our country regain the trust of our people rather than to be going at each other.
10: President Cyril Ramaphosa. The Justice Department has confirmed that a complaint has been officially referred to the IDAC Ombudsman, Judge Takalani Raulinga, to investigate allegations of abuse of power. At least two suspects are said to appear in the Athlone Magistrates Court after they were allegedly found in possession of three fully automatic assault rifles during a patrol on Jake's Herville Drive near Mitchell's Plain. According to police spokesperson Constable Ndaki Gwala, the officers spotted a suspicious red Uno Fiat. Upon a search of the vehicle, they found a big white bag in the boot with rifles. The suspects are expected to face charges related to the possession of prohibited firearms. And finally, the African penguin population is seeing encouraging signs of growth as the Boulders colony in Simonstown becomes stronger. The latest African penguin census at Boulders has recorded 790 breeding pairs, an increase of 92 in breeding pairs from 2025. The South African National Park Sandhurst Park spokesperson JP Lowe says, based on standard population estimates, the Boulders colony currently supports approximately 2,528 individual penguins, accounting for roughly 8 to 9% of South Africa's total penguin population. He says this highlights the colony's importance as a key breeding site for the conservation of this critically endangered species. The increase comes at a time when there are fewer than 10,000 breeding pairs remaining in the wild globally. African penguins face severe long-term population declines due to reduced availability of their key predator species such as sardines and anchovies, as well as predation, disease and other human-related pressures. The top story on Radio 786 at this hour. President Cyril Ramaphosa has failed to go into detail on how tensions between certain law enforcement agencies are being tackled. He was responding to questions in the National Assembly. This comes as members of the police's crime intelligence and the MPA's investigating directorate against corruption, IDEC, are involved in a standoff. That's the news for now. More news on Radio 786 at 10 o'clock.
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19: As the sacred month of Muharram ushers in a new Islamic year, it brings with it a message of renewal and reflection from the sacrifice at Karbala, a timeless example of courage and unwavering faith, to the many reminders of Allah's mercy and protection throughout the prophetic history. 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Muharram 1448, Radio 786, hear the difference.

0: In the name of Allah, the most kind, the most merciful. Assalamu alaikum, goeiemôre en 'n hartlike welkom aan ieder en elkeen. Kyk, ons gaan nie speel find the mist of find the fog or anything like that. Dit is baie, baie mistig. Julle ken my en my verhouding met Athlone en die weer en die stories wat hier gebeur en so aan. Nonetheless, it is a misty Friday morning, the 26th of June 2026, corresponding with the 10th of Muharram, of course, the day of Ashura. We'll be speaking a lot more about that as the show progresses this morning. At this point, we say welcome to this Friday edition of Community Pulse, and thank you so much for joining us on Radio 786-100.4 FM. Altijd 'n plesier en 'n voorreg om in julle geselskap te wees. Ek is Khadija Ajam en deel van die span. And we want to send a shout out to Ibrahim Abrams, our producer, who's recovering at home. He had a procedure done yesterday. And so yeah, Ibrahim, ons mis vir jou 'n bietjie so. But we're also saying get better soon and we'll see you on Monday. And of course, Lukman Brown, our technician, who you know, entertaining you with all of those beautiful tunes also. Salve Yellow Pini Fatah Fra Opa Dari, which is what I spiel it in so on. And it doesn't take just a reminder to text us at any time during the course of the day on 0786 10 11 12. Follow us on all of our social media platforms. And then, of course, the conversations to follow this morning on Community Pulse will also be posted on our YouTube platform. Now, if you subscribe, then you will receive notification as we upload new content. And the links to those, to that content, you will find on our WhatsApp channel. Julle weet alles en nog wat. 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And I believe that there's lots and lots and lots of you. We looked at some numbers the other day. Lots of you that do that seamless process. Today, the outside broadcast team will be bringing Jumaah live to your homes from Masjid al-Quran was Sunnah, that is in Maitland on this day, the 10th of Ashura, a day of mourning and remembrance of the martyrdom of Imam Hussein Ibn Ali alayhi salam, what is known as the events of Karbala. And so much that we've been reading and discussing around this. But I wanted to read this quote for you from Farah al-Sharif. She says that Imam al-Hussein stands as the guardian for the path of true prophetic sovereignty, not as a guardian of performative piety or lip service religion. He indeed, alayhi salam, represents the forgotten Ahlul Bayt ethic of noblesse oblige, a nobility open for everyone to belong to. It is not reserved for the elite or the mighty. It is not a club of pious members only. Indeed, it is an affirmation. It is a philosophy of casting the arrows of true tawhid against the tranquilizer darts of unholy quietism. End quote. And yes, as we said, a lot of our conversation this morning framed around that. So yes, coming up in our first segment, we'll be speaking to Dr. Kamal Ali Sharif. He is a scholar from Dar es Salaam, Tanzania, about the timeless lessons of Karbala in a talk entitled The Events of Karbala from Potentiality to Actuality. Taking us up to the 10 o'clock news, we're of course taking your messages on 0786 10 11 12. On Dikrula today, we continue this theme with a discussion entitled Karbala, Gaza and Xenophobia, Why History Still Matters Today. Joining us for that important conversation, Mufti Sayyid Harun Al-Azhari, who's the head of the Cape Town Ulama Board. As per usual, concluding with a beautiful rendition of Surah Kaaba and his Valevius. Then stay tuned to Radio 786-100.4 FM, where you know you hear the difference.
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0: Community Pulse on Radio 786 100.4 FM and heading straight into our first segment, Contemporary Islam, as we reflect on the timeless events of Karbala. And we are reminded that it was not a historical tragedy, but indeed a profound lesson in human development, spiritual growth, and the realization of our God-given potential. Islam teaches us that every human being consists of two dimensions, the body and the soul. And while both require attention and nourishment, the soul is given special significance because our ultimate destination is not with this temporary world, but our return to Allah. This dunya is the arena in which we prepare for that meeting, and Allah has endowed each of us with the potential to undertake that journey. Yet, having the potential is not sufficient. It must be transformed into actuality through ilm and a'mal, that is, knowledge and actions. The more we embody His qualities of mercy, justice, patience, wisdom, and compassion, the closer we draw to Him and the more fully we become what we were created to be. It is exactly with that in mind, and to help us unpack these profound themes, exploring Karbala as a journey from potentiality to actuality, we are now joined in studio by Dr. Gamal Ali Sharif, who is a prominent scholar and a thinker from Dar es Salaam, Tanzania. Assalamu alaikum, Dr. Sharif, shukran so much for joining us this morning.
1: Wa alaikum salam rahmatullah, and assalamu alaikum to our listeners, and our condolences to those commemorating Ashura, the martyrdom of the grandson of the Holy Prophet Hussein ibn Ali alayhi salam.
0: Alayhi salam. Yes, indeed, we are reminded again today that every day is Ashura and every place is Karbala. Dr., it's exactly why we every single year we mark this day, we continue commemorating this day, because we want to understand what it means for us in today's terms. Again, not as a historical event that ended of itself, but exactly because Imam Hussein alayhi salam was the standard bearer for truth. And we see these varied expressions of tyranny. We see it playing out in the world. And of course, Imam Hussein stands at this, as that template for human behavior throughout time. When we think about and we want to relate human potential to what has transpired at Karbala, let's start off the conversation asking the question, when we speak about every human being having been created with immense potential, how is this different from modern ideas around success or what we are, or liberal understandings of success and achievement?
1: Okay, so I think we have to start with a basic question that we need to ask ourselves.

0: Are we primarily physical beings who occasionally have a spiritual experience? Or are we primarily spiritual beings undergoing a physical experience in this world? So the answer is obviously we are spiritual beings. God has created us to be spiritual beings. And for a temporary time in this world, around 50, 60 years, we're having a physical experience. But the purpose is to develop ourselves spiritually in the short time that we are here in this world. And obviously Allah, because He has allowed us to have this experience, this physical experience, He's equipped us accordingly. So He's given us this physical human body with all its capacities. But this question has always got to be answered on a daily basis, that we are primarily spiritual beings. And our ultimate return is to the Almighty. Return in the mean, which means that the return is not to Allah. So return is not to Akhirah, to our spiritual home, but return is to Allah. So our primary focus in this world is to manifest the names of Allah. Allah has so many qualities. He is Ghafoor, He is Rahim, He is Rahman, He is Ar-Raziq, He is Ar-Rab. Our purpose in life is to manifest those names. And this world, this short time that we have, this 50, 60 years that we have, is the only time that we have to manifest these names. The more names we manifest, the better we know Allah. And that is the true definition of Tawheed. So usually in madrasa we ask, what is Tawheed? And usually we answer that Tawheed is just Allah is one, and we have to believe in the one Lord. But the actual definition of Tawheed is our ability to manifest the names of Allah. And this is our true potential. This is Allah, this is the potential that Allah has given us and needs to be actuated. So the more names that you manifest in this world, that's the better you know your Lord. And this is the true definition or the true interpretation of Inna Lillahi wa Inna Ilayhi Raji'un. This is a verse that we only recite when we hear people dying.
1: Mm-hmm.
0: Inna Lillahi wa Inna Ilayhi Raji'un. Verily we are from Allah and to Allah is our return. But in reality, this is the motto of our life, that we are from Allah and we have to go back to Him, in the sense we have to manifest His names so that we know Him better. So Allah has sent us to this world to manifest these names. The more names we manifest, we get closer to Him, and really our journey is always towards Allah. So He gives us the potential and it needs to be actuated. We need to bring it to actuality by manifesting those names. And for that, He's hardwired us that way. Allah has hardwired us this way to manifest this Inna Lillahi wa Inna Ilayhi Raji'un. So we are from Allah, and to Him is our return, in the sense we need to get closer and closer to Him as much as possible for this time that we are living in this world. And because He's hardwired us that way, an environment needs to be created for a person to be able to manifest those names of Allah. And so, if you have understood that we have a body and a soul, and we are primarily spiritual beings having a physical experience. So, just for our listeners, just to give an example about this concept of potentiality into actuality. So we give an example of a physical body. As a physical body, everybody has capacities. And they have potentials of either becoming a scientist or becoming a journalist like yourself, or becoming a presenter, or becoming a footballer. Football maybe would be a good example with the World Cup that is going on just now. Mm. Of course, we have a number of countries and the number of people, the number of players who are there on the field. So there are many viewers, but there are very few who have really taken this potential to another level. They've brought it into actuality and they're entertaining us on the field. But for that to happen, of course, you have football coaches who identify these kids right from childhood, identify this potential, put them into academies and work on that potential. And you actualize it. And that's why they have this capacity of going on the football field and playing in front of the world, be it entertainment or whatever the goals that they may have. So this would be one example for our listeners, to bring a potential into, to actualize a potential. But this is purely restricted to physical body. Or another example, they say when we have fruits, okay, so for example, you take an orange, and you have an orange and the number of seeds that come out. So it's very easy to count the number of seeds that come out from an orange, but every seed has a potential. You will never be able to count the number of fruits that are going to come out of that seed.
1: Mm.
0: So it's easier to count the number of seeds in a fruit, but you can't count the number of fruits that are going to come out of that seed. That seed has a potential, but it needs to be put into the earth. A farmer would put it in the right type of soil, fertilizer, keep the bugs away, keep the diseases away, let it grow. You water it properly and starts growing. And it needs to be pruned. And you need to give it time. You have to have sabr, you have to have patience.
1: Mm.
0: And you see the tree growing. And finally, it's just, usually it's just a tree that is giving shade, but then the fruits start coming out. And then a person plucks that fruit. It needs to be harvested at the right time. And you harvest that fruit and you transport it and the person consumes it and then the cycle is completed. So not all the seeds are going to develop into fruits. Most of the seeds are just going to be discarded. But there's that one seed that is going to find its way into the ground and it's going to develop into a tree which is going to give out fruits again. So again, that seed had that potential of giving out fruits. But he took the efforts of a farmer to put it into the earth, the right soil, the right water. And that potential was actualized, whereby it could also give rise to a tree and a fruit again. So similarly, we humans have a potential. We have a physical potential, which gives rise to our careers.
1: Mm.
0: But because we are primarily spiritual beings, we need to focus on that spiritual potential that we have. And the spiritual potential, because Allah's purpose is for us to know Him. He created us so that we know Him. We manifest His names and we know Him better. So there's that potential within the human soul that we need to work on and we need to rise. But we obviously have hindrances. We have hindrances. Of course, there are four D's that we talk about that hinder a person from actualizing his potential.
1: Mm-hmm.
0: One, of course, is the sworn enemy of the human being, the devil,
1: mm-hmm.
0: Shaitan. So Shaitan is a sworn enemy and he will do everything to stop this insan, this human being, from actualizing his potential.
1: Yeah.
0: So the first D is the devil. The second D is the dunya. So dunya is good. Allah has kept beauties and to facilitate our physical experience in this world. As you said, we are primarily spiritual beings having a physical experience. So Allah has made this dunya conducive for us to be able to actualize this potential. And it's the only place where you can work to actualize this potential. But the human being forgets.
1: Mm.
0: And he gets attracted by the beauties of this dunya. And this becomes his primary focus. So the dunya, as much as it was a place for us to actualize, but again, it becomes as a deterrence now. So that's the second D, the dunya.
1: Yeah.
0: So you have the devil, you have the dunya, and then you have the desire, the third D. The shahwa that Allah has placed within us, which is, again, it has a purpose. So the shahwa for food, for shahwa, sexual desire, we said. And it has a purpose. But a person gets overpowered by this shahwa,
1: mm-hmm.
0: and that becomes a hindrance for him to be able to actualize this potential, this spiritual potential that he has been given. And of course, the last D is the dictator. a dictator.
1: Mm-hmm.
0: Because a human being has got to be given that environment for him to actualize his potential. But sometimes a dictator comes in and he creates an oppressive environment. So we come to freedom of speech. Or we see what is happening in Gaza, for example.
1: Mm-hmm.
0: Or unnecessary wars, we would say, whereby he makes the human being occupied with difficulties and he stops him from actualizing this potential that he has. So these are the four D's that would hinder this human being from actualizing this potential.
1: Mm.
0: But once he overcomes, once he identifies these hindrances and he decides to work on it, and mind you, this is a day-to-day journey and it's not going to end till he dies. So you can't say that, I'm just going to defeat Shaitan today and he's going to be not going to be there tomorrow. He's there on a daily basis. You talk about your desire, you talk about the dunya. It's there on a daily basis. So it's a fight on a daily basis till a person dies, till his last breath. In fact, we are told that the last moments of our life will be the most difficult because these hindrances are going to come in. So a person's effort throughout his life would be ruined right at the last moment because these challenges that I mentioned are there right to the last breath. Shaitan will be there right to the last breath. So your good doings of this world, if you do not look for a way to save it and it did not descend to your heart, it was just on your mind or just on your tongue, and you do not bring it to your spiritual self, then it's very likely that you will lose it at the last moment of your life. This is the worst calamity on a human being. So that's why when you ask the scholars, what is the best dua that you can make? If you were given a choice of making the best dua, they would always say, Allahumma ja'al awaqiba umurina khaira. Wallah, make the last moments of my life good. Because those last moments are the most difficult for a human being. And that's where Imam Hussein alayhi salam comes in.
2: Dr. Beep, before you get there, I'm just wondering the examples even that you gave us, you know, in terms of potentiality, and one thinks about say talent, the example of a soccer player, the example of a seed, and one thinks then of external conditions being conducive to extract and nurture that potentiality. Now, if one thinks about ourselves as human beings, of course, we have the potential to be the best. And if one thinks about the other day, we were listening to that talk on nafs, and we are constantly reminded, you know, about how we need to overcome our nafs. But within the examples also that you are using, how does one then, you know, who identifies that potential within ourselves? And then how is it such that conditions then have to be conducive for that potential to develop, you know?
0: That's a brilliant question. So that's where a God-sent prophet comes into play. So there's never been a time when humanity did not have a guide, either in the form of a prophet or in the form of revelation, or in the form of an internal prophet, which is the aql, the intellect. So intellect is not the human brain, is not the human intelligence, but it's that God-given capacity which enables a human being to actualize this potential that he has. Quwwat-e aqliya is called. So just like the other powers that he has been given, the power of shahwa, the power of anger, the souls have been given this various potentials, would say various powers. So the power of anger, or ghadab they call it, which is if it's misused becomes an anger problem.
1: Mm-hmm.
0: But if it's potentialized, if it's channelized well, it manifests itself as courage. So the power of anger, if it's not controlled, it becomes an anger problem, a temper problem, which many of us suffer. But if it's channelized in the right way, it becomes a source of courage for a person. Similarly, shahwa, if it's channelized properly in the institution of marriage, for example, it becomes a source of sukoon for the insan. Mm. But if it's uncontrolled, it leads to things like the Epstein files that we hear of. You see, it's uncontrolled. And people, there's no limit to which a person can go. Similarly, he's given us the power of imagination. We call it the quwwat-e wahmiya. Okay? The power of imagination, whereby a person, even without having seen a thing, he can close his eyes and reach a stage. But that capacity has been given to the human being so that he can imagine the unseen things. For example, heaven, hell. You can't imagine that without your power of imagination. And of course, he's given us the power of quwwat-e aqliya, the aql, which is the horseman who needs to control the horse and keep him under control.
2: Mm.
0: And this aql throughout life has to be the predominant factor. So when you bring all these faculties under the power of the aql, so as you said, who is it that identifies? That's where it comes in the form of a revelation, in the form of a prophet. And there's a very interesting concept in Islam, which is slightly different from Western ideology. In the secular system. Secular system, when you want to gain knowledge, you have to look for an institution or you have to look for a teacher who would teach you that knowledge. But when it comes to Islam, we are told when the student is ready, the teacher will appear. When the student is ready, the teacher will appear. And this is Allah's blessing and it's His mercy, because Allah knows us better than we know ourselves. So when we create an environment within ourselves whereby we are seeking, we have the thirst to learn, inevitably Allah will send a teacher to guide us. It could be a normal person, it could be in the form of a child. A small kid could come and teach you a lesson of life.
2: Indeed.
0: But of course, it could come in the form of a prophet or an imam, like Imam Hussein alayhi salam. So, when we talk about Karbala as an institution, or Imam Hussein alayhi salam, who had this capacity of identifying this potential, not for people of that time only, because we believe that his legacy has continued, and the people who, Quran tells us, people who have martyred in the way of Allah, they don't die, they're alive. So his legacy is alive. So this message of Imam Hussein, which is very easy for us to understand. You don't have to be a Shia Muslim, or you don't have to be a Muslim in that case. Just a human being fighting for that freedom.
2: Yeah.
0: And the definition of freedom is this. A person should be given that freedom for him to actualize this potential that he has. So he needs to be given freedom, true freedom, from the devil, from the desire, from the dictator, and from the dunya. Only then is he considered to be free, whereby he is totally obedient to his Lord and he can actualize his potential that Allah has given him. So this is the true definition of freedom.
2: Yeah.
0: And that's why Imam Hussein alayhi salam has become a symbol of freedom, because he was the one who gave us this formula as to how a person can overcome these hindrances. So that one event on the day of Ashura in 61 AH, that one day had a lesson for the whole of humanity. So Imam Hussein had a choice of signing an agreement, a peace agreement with Yazid. And we have Yazids of our time. And he would have been safe. He would have got his worldly possessions, he would have got his family. But then that freedom would have been denied. How can you live under an oppressive ruler who's creating an environment whereby he's promoting desire and he's facilitating the working of the devil? So he resisted on that day, giving sacrifice of his children, of whatever he had, to the last drop, his own life. to give us a formula, to give us the teaching that no, true freedom is even if you have to give your life, but as long as you've actualized that potential that you have within you. Now there are stages to this. So one would ask, so what is the formula now?
2: Mm.
0: Okay, just like we have a curriculum, we have kindergarten or KG or Montessori, they call it, and then you go to primary school and you go to secondary school and then you go to college or university and that's when you graduate. So what are the stages that a person can travel? So there's a very nice hadith from one of the companions of the Prophet, Kumail. He asked Imam Ali alayhi salam, tell me more about the soul, the human soul. And that's a question that we all ask. So then Imam tells him that, what kind of a soul do you want to know about? So then Kumail is surprised and he says, do we have more than one soul in our body? And Imam says, we don't have more than one soul, but the soul graduates with time. So the first soul that he mentions about is the vegetative soul. That is the soul of the fetus within the human body when the mother conceives and that fetus is developing. So from a zygote, from the sperm, it goes to a zygote and gradually it forms into a baby. The only thing it needs is food at that time. So you have the vegetative soul whose primary source of fuel is food. So as long as it gets its food, that soul is satisfied. So whenever you give food to a human being, it stimulates that vegetative soul.
2: Mm-hmm.
0: And when a person's primary focus in this life is only food, he's a foodie. You just put food on the table and he just likes eating. He's going to stick to this level.
2: Mm.
0: He's not going to graduate. So the next stage now, so from the vegetative soul, he comes to the animalistic soul.
2: Uh-huh.
0: Whereby on top of food, the animal has senses. He has his eyesight. He has his hearing.
2: Yeah.
0: He has his speech. He has his smell. He has his touch. So these are God-given capacities for him to gain knowledge around him and to progress. But again, if a person uses the senses purely for enjoyment,
2: mm-hmm.
0: doesn't use it for that purpose that Allah has provided, has designed for him, he gets stuck on this level now. So he's constantly stimulated by the senses that he has and he uses it for enjoyment. Okay? So constantly, for example, those music fans.
2: Mm.
0: There's a music type of music that is haram in Islam. This person is addicted to music and he's constantly just listening to that. Or eyesight. 60% of our brains are occupied by what we see.
2: Mm.
0: So a person is constantly looking. Yes, you have to look to the blessings of Allah. So there are some sights which are ibadah. Looking at your parent who is happy with you is ibadah. Looking at the sea is ibadah. Okay, looking at the creation of Allah, anything that would raise you. But if that becomes your primary focus, so you use your senses purely for enjoyment, you will get stuck on this animalistic soul.
2: Mm.
0: You won't graduate. And then the next stage is the intellectual soul, the aql that we talked about. So when these two types of soul, the vegetative soul and the animalistic soul, is kept under the control of the intellect, for example, fasting. When we fast in the holy month of Ramadan, that's the purpose. You put your vegetative soul, because you don't eat, and you put your animalistic soul, so whereby you don't look at haram, you don't listen to haram. You keep it under the control of the aql, so that intellectual soul develops. And the last and the ultimate is nafsul ilahiyya, the godly soul, whereby you'd only do what Allah commands you to do. In huwa illa wahyun yuha, we say the Prophet didn't say anything, but that was revealed to him by Allah. So now your life is totally under the control of the Almighty.
2: Yeah.
0: It's all in His hands now. You only do what He wishes you to do. So those companions of Imam Hussein alayhi salam on the day of Ashura, Imam alayhi salam, through role modeling, identified this potential and he took them from one level to the other. Of course, before the event of Ashura, he took them from the level of the vegetative soul to the animalistic soul to the intellectual soul. And he took them to a level whereby they were ready to give their life because Allah had commanded them. And Imam Hussain alayhi salam also graduated with them. So that's one of the reasons why you're told he was the last one to be martyred, making sure that all his companions, the very few companions were with him, 72. His journey from Medina to Makkah to Karbala, he interacted with so many people. And mind you, he left Makkah on the 8th of Dhul Hijjah, when all the Hujjaj are in Makkah.
2: Yeah.
0: So all these people had the capacity, or they had the opportunity of seeing the Imam and listen to his message. And he left on that day. And everybody asked that question. Everybody's coming for Hajj. You are leaving? And this was a media potential that Imam Hussain also, I think, showed on that day. You do something that raises people's eyebrows, you know. You are the Imam and you are leaving on this day of Hajj. Just for people to ask. Yet, out of all the Muslims who were there, the final group was only 72. They were the only ones who graduated. And that's a lesson for us. It's not a majority.
2: Yeah.
0: We need hard work to graduate from one level to the other. We love our food.
2: Mm-hmm.
0: Who is it that doesn't love his food? We love the taste. But that should not be a primary focus. It's good to enjoy your food. Nothing wrong with it. But eat less. Don't overeat. When you eat too much, it stops the progress of the of that soul to another level. Comes to our senses. Now with the coming in of social media and mobile phones, we excessively stimulate our senses. And because of that, at the end of the day, we are so burdened that we don't get time to use our aql, the God-given capacity to search the truth. But if we control our senses, we reach to aqliya. And when the aql is developed to a very, very high level, you reach a stage whereby it's in sync with what Allah wants. So now you give your aql to Allah subhanahu wa ta'ala, that now I'm totally at your mercy. I'll only do what you want. And this is the highest level which very few people graduate. But the irony is we just have 50 or 60 years in this life, or 8 years, to graduate. Because when you go to Akhirah, it'll all depend on our level of graduation in this world, which will facilitate our life in Akhirah. So the levels of Jannah and Jahannam that we talk about will purely depend on how we used or how much we graduated in this world. So our level of graduation, the results will be in the Akhirah. Yeah. So we are making our own heaven and we're making our own hell. So sometimes we are told that the people who will be given all the blessings of Jannah, and they will not be occupied with those blessings. Why? Because they'll be occupied with their Lord. So the blessings of Jannah will mean nothing to them. What will matter to them is being in proximity to the Lord. These are the people in this world who are not fazed by all the enjoyments that were there in this world. But their focus was Allah. But that requires hard work. Just like a sports player having had to go through academy, he needs to train. Or for a seed, to go from a seed to a fruit, there's a lot of hard work. Of course, in the presence of the right guide, everybody can graduate. So, yeah.
2: and now that we understand also those examples better in terms of that it's that, of course, there are certain conditions that's required, that's conducive to the nurturing and the progress and that potential to develop. I think what we now understand that, of course, for us to recognize that potential within ourselves and to equip ourselves with the knowledge, but to journey constantly to understand, I think a very important part of this conversation also, and what's implicit within this is that we often can sit and we can say, but we live in this modern society, this hegemonic liberal narrative that teaches us or constantly bombards us with understandings around how religion ought to be peripheral and spirituality has no place within our daily, you know, sort of our daily journeys or our daily, the spaces that we usually traverse daily. But I think part of this is also, you know, for us to understand that the majority does not necessarily mean what is correct. We see it playing out in other spaces in the world right now as well, where we see there's a minority. But yet again, it's about understanding, you know, that we always need to speak truth to power. And I think part of this conversation also that's quite clear, Doctor, that we're getting is that this knowledge, this acknowledgement of our potential is meaningless if it does not translate into action. Because knowledge in and of itself has no value if it just exists, because it speaks also to that type of or to the fact that we're always part of something bigger, we're always part of a collective. Imam Hussein alayhi salam, being the grandson of the Prophet, that in itself alone, you know, gave him such reverence, it gave him such a high position. I'm reminded also, and Doctor, you can just correct me, that the Prophet, peace be upon him, He famously honored Salman al-Farsi with the words that he is from our family, he's from the Ahlul Bayt. I think in also reminding us that it's about the message. It's not about ethnicity. It's not about race. It's not about geography. We are not limited. It's about the message of the Ahlul Bayt and how we enact it. So speak to us a little bit about that acknowledgement, that knowledge of our own potentiality and translating it into actuality, into action.
0: So there's a very good hadith which says that every knowledge comes in with a call of action. Whatever knowledge you gain, it comes with a call for action. You need to act on that knowledge. The moment you act on that knowledge will stay with you for life. But the day you stop acting on it, it'll leave you. So that is one, and there's a Quranic verse which says, "Lain shakartum la azidannakum." When you thank Allah for a blessing, He will increase it for you. The thankfulness of knowledge is to act on it.
2: Because that's what Imam Hussein alayhi
0: salam. Yeah, so when you act on knowledge, Allah will increase that knowledge for you. So our scholars tell us, if you practice what you know, Allah will teach you what you don't know. See, if Allah has given you a blessing, and you're not thankful for it, Allah will inevitably take that blessing away. And you can't blame Him for that, because you do not use it. So this message of Karbala that comes in year after year, we listen to it, and if we're just commemorating it as a historical event, and we don't act on it, Allah will keep us at that level.
2: Mm.
0: But we need to go into the depth of exactly what Karbala was, what was the true mission of Imam Hussein alayhi salam. He was there to actualize this potential within us. He did that at that time, but his message is ever vibrant for our times today. And it's a message that does not require rocket science to understand. It's not rocket science. Everybody can understand. Everybody knows who the oppressor is. Everybody knows who the shaitan is.
2: Mm.
0: Everybody knows what his desires are. At some point in time, all of us have slipped because of the desire that we have within us. And all of us know who the dictator is. So it's not a message that is difficult to understand. And that's why we are told that the ship of Imam Hussein alayhi salam is the widest.
2: Mm.
0: It can accommodate maximum number of people and it's the fastest.
2: Uh-huh.
0: So if you understand this message of Imam Hussein, you can progress and graduate really fast in life without having to toil that much doing other stuff or looking for other sources. Not that you shouldn't, but this message of Imam Hussein is is one that a person can explore, can tap into, and it becomes a source of a person graduating in life. So it's working smart rather than working hard. That's the concept, that it's a circle, more of a secular point of view. But of course, you have to work hard also, but this is a way that we can take and explore so that we can graduate. Because life, mind you, is very short. We need to look for the shortest way possible to graduate. Because once you die, it stops there. You can't graduate after death. So this short time that we have, we need to look for the smartest way, and that is the way of Imam Hussein alayhi salam. So it's not only martyrdom. Yes, martyrdom is the culmination, it's the highest level. Yeah. But the things, people qualify for martyrdom. You can't just go there and explore yourself and I just want to die. It doesn't work that way. Allah chooses His people and grants them martyrdom. And that would be a graduation ceremony for a person who is graduated from his vegetative soul to his animalistic soul to his intellectual soul to a level that whereby he is totally under the command of Allah. Allah grants him martyrdom, which is the highest level that a person can reach, the best death that a person can hope for.
2: So when we speak about every day being Ashura and every place being Karbala, we speak about the seemingly little choices also that we have in life.
0: On a day-to-day basis, yes. From the time you wake up in the morning, you have to make choices between right and wrong. Be a business decision, when you walk on the road, there's halal and haram all the time. Be it your food choices, be it all the decisions that we make. And this is the imtihan of Allah. But with every right choice, Allah increases that capacity, so that aql has got to be alive at any given time. That internal prophet that we have has got to be alive for us, to enable us to make the right choices. And if you make the right choices on a daily basis, you graduate and you go higher and higher. And this is the message of that Imam Hussain alayhi salam has taught us. So it's not only Ashura. Every day is Ashura, meaning... It's moment by moment basis that we need to make the right decisions in life.
2: So that we are prepared for the big Karbala.
0: Exactly.
2: So that we are always prepared.
0: Exactly.
2: Shukran so much, Doctor. I can't believe we've run out of time so quickly, but indeed, let us see the events of Karbala as exactly that, for us to move towards actualization, for that potential to exist in and of itself. It ought not to be, because ultimately that's what we ought to be, of benefit to others through actualizing that potential.
0: Inshallah.
2: I look forward to many more conversations in the future. Shukran
0: Inshallah.
2: So much,
0: Inshallah.
2: Doctor.
0: It's been a pleasure, and we pray to the Almighty to enable us to walk the talk.
2: Amen.
0: Talking is easy, but walking the talk is difficult.
2: Absolutely.
0: So may Allah give us the tawfiq to practice what we preach, inshallah.
2: Indeed, inshallah. On this day, the 10th of Muharram, the day of Ashura, we again, of course, express our condolences on the martyrdom of the grandson of the Prophet Imam Hussein alayhi salam. Assalamu alaikum, Dr. Sharif.
0: Wa alaikum salam.
2: That's how we wrap up Contemporary Islam for this morning. Stay with us on 100.4 FM. The 10 o'clock news follows after the break.
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8: Assalamu alaikum and good morning. I am Rukaya Sidia. Labour Federation Fidusa has called on employers to act responsibly and not to treat June 30th as an ordinary operational day if credible safety risks arise. It has reminded employers that they have a legal and moral obligation to provide a safe working environment. This includes communicating clearly with employees, monitoring risks around workplaces and transport routes, and allowing reasonable flexibility where safety is genuinely compromised. Fidusa has also made it clear that immigration enforcement is the responsibility of the state. It says no individual or group has the authority to stop people in the street, demand identity documents, raid workplaces, remove people from communities, or decide who may access public services. It comes as March on March has threatened nationwide protests over illegal immigration. In recent months, hundreds, mainly people from African countries, have been repatriated as they fear for their safety. There have been incidents of sporadic violence targeting migrants in parts of South Africa, including the Western Cape. President Cyril Ramaphosa has failed to go into detail of how tensions between certain law enforcement agencies are being tackled. He was responding to questions in the National Assembly. This comes as members of the police's crime intelligence and the NPA's investigating directorate against corruption, IDAC, are involved in a standoff. It relates to a failed arrest operation of crime intelligence head Lieutenant General Dumisani Khumalo. National Council of Province NCOP member Sylvia Sitole notes that the impasse and squabbling between members of these two divisions are a cause for serious concern and a potential security threat that must be dealt with decisively. President Cyril Ramaphosa.
9: A number of steps are being taken to stem the instability within our security forces, and particular amongst the key officials, and a number of processes are underway to ensure that all the key officials in our security agencies work in a cooperative manner and they put aside what could be seen as vengeance against each other and focus on the task at hand. The task at hand is to fight criminality. The task at hand is to root out corruption and to ensure that the criminal justice system and entities in our country regain the trust of our people rather than to be going at each other.
8: President Cyril Ramaphosa. The Justice Department has confirmed that a complaint has been officially referred to the IDAC Ombudsman to investigate allegations of abuse of power. At least two suspects are due to appear in the Athlone Magistrates Court after they were allegedly found in possession of three fully automatic assault rifles during a patrol on Jake's Harewell Drive near Mitchell's Plain. According to police spokesperson Constable Ndaka Kwala, the officers who were deployed following unrest in the Skylo informal settlement spotted a suspicious red Uno Fiat and monitored it. The vehicle's license disc had expired in 2023. Upon a search of the vehicle, they found a big white bag in the boot with the rifles. The suspects are set to face charges related to the possession of prohibited firearms. The Iranian military has issued a stark warning regarding regional airspace activity. Hatem al-Anbiya's central headquarters says that it considers the movements and presence of the Israeli occupation's military aircraft in the skies of certain neighboring countries heading towards Iran to be a dangerous act and a direct threat against the Islamic Republic. The statement notes that if the United States is unable to restrain and control the Zionist regime, Iran will not tolerate any threat against itself and considers responding to these dangerous actions to be its inherent right. The Israeli entity is unhappy with the contents of the MOU signed between Washington and Tehran as it does not work in the favor of the settler colonial entity. The top story on Radio 786 at this hour. Labour Federation FIDUSA has called on employers to act responsibly and not to treat June 30th as an ordinary operational day if credible safety risks arise. It has reminded employers that they have a legal and moral obligation to provide a safe working environment. That's the news for now. More news on Radio 786 at 12 o'clock.
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0: صدق الله العظيم.
1: It is the janaza of Habiba Diedrichs. The janaza is at 12:30 today at the Beacon Valley Masjid. The mayat will be taken to the Mowbray Kabristan. You can contact Sharifa on 071-559-3240. That's 071-559-3240. 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Inna lillahi wa inna ilayhi raji'un.

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The time now 12 minutes after 10. On what is still quite a misty Friday morning. That was vroeger. There was all back and forth over the NRA team, Tashreek and them and yourselves. Van aanvankelijk is het aan die ene kant van die pad sommer mistig en aan die andere kant van die pad aanvankelijk nie. And so it was all about finding the mist this morning in Cape Town. The mist is definitely present here in Athlone. It's a lovely, well, it's still Friday morning, Jamal Mubarak. Altijd een plezier en een voorreg om in hulle geselskap te wees. That conversation that we had during our first segment is will be uploaded onto our YouTube channel. As soon as that link is available, it will be on our WhatsApp channel. Yeah, on WhatsApp. You'll find the link there. And that's how I always say, follow us there. All the information sal ons daar kry. On this 10th day of Muharram, as we are commemorating, of course, the events of Karbala, we're reminded that every day is Ashura, and every day, every place is Karbala. Of course, also as this year, Youth Month coincides with this month of Muharram. In the Muslim views, there's a...

There's a brilliant editorial comment, as usual, on page three, it speaks about the fact that, I'm going to quote here, this year, Youth Month coincides with the 50th anniversary of June 16, 1976, and with Muharram, the month in which Muslims remember, well, all of us, I would beg to say, I would venture to say, remember the martyrdom of Imam Hussein at Karbala. I further quote, though separated by centuries and geography, Soweto and Karbala speak to a common truth. Oppression endures when conscience falls silent. I further quote that the Soweto uprising was indeed a protest against language policy. Young people confronted the system that sought to shape their future through fear and subjugation. Many paid with their lives, yet their sacrifice helped alter the course of South African history. Karbala offers a parallel moral lesson. Faced with a regime that normalized corruption, propaganda, and political coercion, Imam Hussein refused to legitimize tyranny. His stand was not a quest for power, but a defense of principle. And these histories must be commemorated. So it's with that in mind also that in our Dhikrullah segment today, we will be joined by Mufti Sayyid Harun al-Sayed, as he'll be talking about an article that he penned in this Muslim Views that's entitled Karbala, Gaza, and Xenophobia, Why History Still Matters Today. And we look forward to that. That's happening just after 10:30. We are taking your messages on 0786 10 11 12. Stier dit gerust hier. Soos Aisha Jaffa gedoen het, sy sê, Assalamu alaikum Khadija. I trust you are well. Have a beautiful Jumu'ah, inshallah. Amin. May you always be in Allah's protection. Dan sê Mumtaz Mauza, Assalamu alaikum. I pray Allah's blessings flow into every part of your life. May you always be gifted with life's greatest joys and never-ending bliss. Sy sê ook, Vrydag, koffie verdien, extra suiker en 'n paar lepels liefde daarby. 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Dan sê hierdie ene, goeiemôre aan almal. Jumaa Mubarak from this listener. There's no name attached to it. Shafiq sent a voice note. We'll play that in a minute or two. In Kanita, our favorite listeners from Siberia in Russia, of course. Okay. Today it's not Kanita, it's from Sheath, her son. He says, Assalamu alaikum. This is Sheath. I want to wish all my cousins, Kaid, Aman, Kiran, Isra, Amra, and my ma and pa a good Jumu'ah, inshallah. I am on holiday and I can't wait to fly back to South Africa. I love South Africa. Love from all of us. En jy moet beloof om te kom kuier. Please, I've seen these beautiful pictures and your mom sent us pictures of your graduation last week. No, that was Amber's graduation. She's off to junior high. But also some pictures of you and I think you had a concert or something. So please come and visit us if you find yourself in Cape Town again. And we're sending so much love and regards to you and your family as well. Thank you for that lovely message. Sayyid Ibrahim says, Assalamu alaikum and Jumu'ah Mubarak to everybody. May the Almighty accept our du'as, grant our loved ones who have passed on Jannah to fear those, the many who are ill, complete shifa, and provide solutions and solace to those facing challenges, particularly those in Palestine and other war-torn countries, says that message. This one says, Assalamu alaikum, I have Allah, I will be okay, indeed, tawakkul. This one says, Assalamu alaikum. Making the connection last, the day of Ashura, is a reminder that faith is an act of choice. It connects us to Prophet Musa standing before a raging sea and to Hussein standing firm on the sands of Karbala. Both instances show that when you put your trust in Atayla, in Allah, you are never alone. Indeed, it is. This listener says, Assalamu alaikum. Embrace the Hijri year with a heart full of remembrance and hope, inshallah. Amin. Dan say Shahid Bista, Assalamu alaikum. Today I make special dua and ask Allah to grant all of you a long umar. Amin. Jumu'ah Mubarak to all at Radio 786, my mommy, my mother, Murida Bista, all the neighbors of Lobelia Street, and all the Musallis at Addison Road Mosque and Masjid al Miftah in Lentegeer. Not forgetting a very special birthday message goes to a special friend, Aisha Bibi.

Brina, Mella Granta, a long umr, and that message comes with kind salam from your friends, Shahid Besta and Uran and Yahya Jacobs, and all your family and friends, especially husband Zimi Brina, and that lovely message, of course, from Shahid Besta. So this message says, Assalamu alaikum. From Badrunisa, says to all my family and dear friends, I am honored and blessed to have in my life. May this Friday bring you love to your heart, health to your body, peace to your home throughout the new year. Jumma Mubarak, and may Allah accept all of your heartfelt du'as, inshallah. Amin. Yuri Enikisi, Assalamu alaikum from Shaima. Jumma Mubarak, may this blessed Jumma bring peace to your heart, barakah to your day, and light to your path. Ya Allah, unite our hearts, strengthen our bonds, and make us a community that supports one another in goodness and truth, says this message from Shaima. Akil Bray says, Assalamu alaikum wa rahmatullahi wa barakatuh. Jumma Mubarak. May the lessons of Karbala strengthen the Muslim Ummah. Jannatul Firdaus to all marhums, shifa to all the sick, and may this Hijri year be one that connects all families. Inshallah, amin. From Akil and Saida, Saida Brahim. Say, type was copy. You can keep those coming on 0786 10 11 12. And because indeed, on this day, as we draw from the lessons of Karbala, I want to quote again some of the writings of Farah Al Sharif, who says, only a fool would fail to realize that Karbala is ongoing. It is in every Palestinian child killed under the rubble of the ruthless Israeli murder machine. It is in every cold refugee tent dripping freezing water in the Levantine winter. Karbala is the internment and suffering of Muslims in Kashmir, China and Myanmar. It is in the legacy of the enslavement of black people and the ongoing systemic racism in countries like America. It is in sweatshops, in borders, in crop fields, in military checkpoints. It is a deplorable, suffocating silencing of dissent in Egypt, the UAE, and many other places in the Arab-speaking and majority Muslim world, end quote. Indeed, a reminder for us that on this day, the 10th of Muharram, if it's not about us seeing the lessons that we can learn from Karbala and how it exactly speaks about how tyranny is all about feeding a particular system of power, how it's about dehumanizing others. And we see it here in South Africa, and that's exactly why we're having that conversation a little bit later this morning, where we speak about the relevance, and we speak about how when we mark these moments, these historic moments like Youth Month, and now we are marking marking Muharram, we need to understand that these lessons that when confronted by these injustices, when confronted by tyranny, we cannot ever be silent. We cannot ever just turn our back. We need to remind ourselves that it's about moral courage, that we always need to have, that we always need to be guided by our belief system, that we always need to understand that we have a duty and obligation to be of benefit to others. Shaima says, Assalamu alaikum. May Allah accept all of our du'as on this day, inshallah, and may He keep our youth safe during this holidays, inshallah. Success to all those who have passed this term. May Allah protect them all, inshallah. Amen. Indeed, yeah, this is the end of the tweede kwartaal. Nee? So by a week van kindersbereis en so aan en so aan. Wie kyk vorentoe daarna? It's nice, man. Don't be so. At least there's no school runs for a little while. And those who don't do school runs and only go to school, yeah, yalla weet, verkeer. It's going to be a complete non-issue for the next few weeks. As schools close today, schools will be, of course, this is the second term. And ek weet baie van julle seker hierdie week het 'n bietjie vergaderings gehad met juffrouens en meneere en so aan en so aan en skoolrapporte. And we say congratulations to all of our learners, yes, for getting through term two as well.
It is 10:24. We need to wrap up our messages for this morning. After the break, of course, we will be joined by Mufti Sayyid Harun Al-Azhari in our Dhikrullah segment. Stay with us on 100.4 FM.

Assalamu alaikum, Khadija. On this blessed day of Muharram, my dua goes out to each and everybody today that don't have a job. May you find a job, because I know the unemployment is huge in our country. To each and every South African that is struggling out there, may Allah make it easier on you. To each and every broken heart out there, may Allah heal your broken hearts, and may you find even something better. Ameen ya Rabbal Alameen. And yeah, just my special message to my friends and my family. Have a Mubarak day, Juma Mubarak too as well. And yeah, let's not stop keeping making dua for each other. Assalamu alaikum wa rahmatullah.

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0: As the sacred month of Muharram ushers in a new Islamic year, it brings with it a message of renewal and reflection from the sacrifice at Karbala, a timeless example of courage and unwavering faith, to the many reminders of Allah's mercy and protection throughout the prophetic history. May this Muharram inspire us to remain steadfast and place our trust in Allah, the Almighty. Muharram 1448, Radio 786, hear the difference.

0: 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The time now, 10:33 on this Friday morning. Juma Mubarak. And a warm and welcoming Assalamu Alaikum. If you have just joined us, altijd plezier in de voorrecht om in jullie geselskap te wees. And the sun is seemingly, so steek 'n bietjie haar koppie uit. Of course, today also the 10th of Muharram, and we reminded ourselves during our first segment also, so we did me firstly extend our condolences on the tragedy of Karbala and the martyrdom of Imam Hussein on this day, the 10th of Muharram, and we often remember it as a defining moment in history, even though we understand that the message extends far beyond the events that transpired on the day. For all these centuries, the stand that Imam Hussein alayhi salam took and against oppression and against tyranny has served as a moral compass for those seeking justice, dignity and truth in the face of power. Many scholars continue to draw parallels between the lessons of Karbala and contemporary struggles around the world, and in the compelling article entitled Karbala, Gaza and Xenophobia, Why History Still Matters Today, our guest explores how the legacy of Karbala can help us understand some of the defining challenges of our time, from the ongoing suffering in Gaza to the rise of xenophobia and social division in South Africa. The article argues that history is not merely something to remember, but something that can guide our moral responses to present-day injustices. The piece invites readers to reflect on how the values embodied by Imam Hussein alayhi salam, the values of courage, compassion and principled resistance, continue to resonate in a world grappling with conflict and equality. Joining us on the line, we have with us now Mufti Sayyid Harun Al-Azhari, who is the head of the Cape Town Ulama Board, and discuss why the lessons of Karbala remain as relevant today as they were over 1400 years ago. Assalamu alaikum and welcome. Shukran for joining us this morning, Mufti.
1: Wa alaikum assalam wa rahmatullahi wa barakatuh to you, Sister Khadija, and to all the listeners. It is my honor and my pleasure to join.
0: Now, Mufti, a few weeks ago, we had such a beautifully insightful conversation around the events that transpired at Ghadir Qum, where the Prophet, peace be upon him, emphasized two enduring sources of guidance, the Quran and, of course, his Ahlul Bayt. When we had this conversation, Mufti drew from various sources to support this. And yet, not too long after that, the events of Karbala happened, and in a previous conversation also with a guest, we are reminded that yes, indeed, while Imam Hussein alayhi salam is remembered as the grandson of the Prophet, we are reminded that it's the message of the Ahlul Bayt that was important, and what the Prophet, peace be upon him, emphasized at the farewell Hajj. Talk us through some of the background to Karbala, and in your article, of course, where you speak about the fact that the road to Karbala was preceded by years of conflict and censorship, and very importantly, manipulation of public perception.
1: Bismillah ar-Rahman ar-Rahim, as-salatu was-salamu alayka ya Sayyidi ya Habibi ya Rasulullah wa ala alika wa sahabika ya rahmatan lil alamin. So when we're talking about this instance, we have to know there was a political background to it. So let's just start off quickly talking of the month of Muharram and Dhul-Hijjah. Okay. Let's tie that and then we go into it. Mm-hmm. So when we're tying Dhul-Hijjah, we know the Hajj is very important. And what does the Hajj teach us? All about the sacrifice and the remembrance of Sayyidah Hajar and Sayyidina Ibrahim, and Sayyidina Ismail. And Allah loved these actions so much, Allah wanted us to remember it. And Allah made it part of the Hajj rituals for us to do year after year. Whether it is the pelting, we do it. Whether it is the Qurban, slaughtering, we do it. Whether it is the Safa and Marwa, we do it. So Allah subhanahu wa ta'ala, it's not just historical things, it's contemporary. Year after year, the believers have to do it in remembrance of Allah subhanahu wa ta'ala and their ultimate sacrifice. And who were they? They were the chosen people. Allah speaks of them in the Quran, that the family of Ibrahim alayhi salam is chosen, alal alameen, upon the whole universe. And the Ali of Ibrahim is the forefathers of Rasulullah sallallahu alayhi wa sallam. So this is connected direct to the Prophet sallallahu alayhi wa sallam. Mm-hmm. And Allah wants us to remember it every day. Every day, five times a day. In our salah, we say, Allahumma salli ala Muhammad wa ala Ali Muhammad. We send salawat upon Rasulullah sallallahu alayhi wa sallam and his noble family. Not only his offspring. Kama sallita ala Ibrahim wa Ali Ibrahim. Like how we send salutations upon Ibrahim alayhi salam and the family of Ibrahim alayhi salam. It's something that we have to talk about, Sister Khadija. Every day, why does Allah want us to remember it five times a day? And that is so that we remember the ultimate sacrifice, the ultimate submission to Allah subhanahu wa ta'ala, and the ultimate stand for justice. All of them stood for justice. And they stood for the kalimatul tawheed, la ilaha illallah. So then, Rasulullah sallallahu alayhi wa sallam, on the hajjatul wada, final hajj, he reminds us, I leave two weighty things, the book of Allah and my ahlul bayt. And then we find the same thing at Ghadir Khum, the book of Allah and my ahlul bayt. And I warn you in the name of Allah how you treat them. And what happened? We see when the people abandoned the Quran and the ahlul bayt, then there was all this civil war. We find that the Muslims were killing each other. And we find that Sayyidina Hussein, he needed to stand up. At Karbala, he needed to stand up because everything was being lost. People can say he went out for facade. He went out for corruption. He went out for power. We say he went out to save the foundations of La ilaha illallah. Yeah.
0: I mean, when we spoke in our introduction around manipulating public perception, talk us through how propaganda and false narratives contributed to what happened at Karbala.
1: So if you have to distort, right? Allah subhanahu wa ta'ala says, وَلَا تَلْبِسُوا الْحَقَّ بِالْبَاطِلِ وَتَكْتُمُوا الْحَقَّ وَأَنْتُمْ تَعْلَمُونَ. Don't mix the truth with the falsehood and don't hide the truth if you know it. Now when we look before the massacre of Karbala, we find they were cursing Sayyidina Ali on the minbar. They were cursing him on the minbar. They were targeting him. They were giving the people the wrong message. They were saying, even when Sayyidina Hussein's blessed head went to Syria, the whole thing was that Sayyidina Hussein and them, they were the villains. They were the rebels. So you change public perception. People really thought that, no, these were the enemies of Islam. And Yazid, he was the savior of Islam. So the villain, they made the hero. And the hero, they made the villain. And how do you do that? With public perception. They continued repeating the lies over and over and over. Till the people never know who were the Ahlul Bayt of the Prophet sallallahu alayhi wasallam. Not even 50 years after the Prophet sallallahu alayhi wasallam, they never know. And that's why we say that this public disparagement and changing public perception, what is the consequence of this false narrative? We say that people distrusted the family of the Prophet. Other people thought it was normal that they must be punished. They deserved. As certain scholars wrote, that Hussein deserved to be killed by the words of his own grandfather, Allah. By the sword of his own grandfather. Right? You can find it. Go and look at Ibn Arabi al-Maliki. Not the Sufi. Ibn Arabi al-Maliki. He said he deserved to be killed by the sword of his grandfather. Right, you find scholars who write that, no, he was the rebel. You find Ibn Taymiyyah say, no, he went out for facade. He went for corruption on this earth. So the trials of the Ahlul Bayt and Karbala therefore shows us how propaganda and the censorship prepared the ground for oppression. Because where was the censorship? Anyone wanted to talk of Sayyidina Ali. They tried to get the memory of Sayyidina Ali out of the entire public perception. Through everything. They even were ready to change the wordings in the salah. If the salah reads, you have to read Bismillah loud. The Sahaba used to say that we had to try and read it soft. And scholars like Taftazani says that the reason they had to read it soft because they wanted to erase the memory of Sayyidina Ali because he used to read it loud like the Prophet sallallahu alaihi wasallam. Imran bin Hussein, he says in the hadith, when I made salah at Siffin behind Sayyidina Ali, I remembered the salah of Rasulullah sallallahu alaihi wasallam. We either forgot the salah of the Prophet or we were made to forget. So you can see that social intimidation and the power against people. If you named your child Ali, they would kill your child, Imam Dahabi said, right? Abu Huraira said, if I have to talk of certain knowledge, they will slit my throat. Hadith in Bukhari, 120. So there's references for whatever we are saying. So this is how the censorship and the propaganda prepared the ground for oppression. So when it came to time, when Sayyidina Hussein told the people to stand, people either felt that they can't stand with him, they were too scared, they were fearing for their own lives, they believed that they were wrong, they believed that they deserved to be persecuted, and this was the problem. And Allah knows best.
0: Yeah, indeed, and it's exactly as a result of this, and we're referring to your article again, and all of those sources are cited here, of course, where you speak about how profound the consequences of this, these external circumstances were, and creating this false narrative. And it's unthinkable that, and hence it was so important for us to go back to the farewell Hajj and the events of Ghadir Qum, and how the Prophet, peace be upon him, emphasized these two enduring sources of guidance. And yet by this time, I mean, if we fast forward a few centuries later, how the prophet's family was family was even distrusted, and how what you're speaking about, how that became normalized, injustice became normalized, oppression became normalized, tyranny became normalized.
1: Correct. And when we see that, what do we have to do? We have to speak the truth. And there were certain Sahaba who stood up for it. Like Sayyidina Abu Sa'id al-Khudri radiallahu anhu, when he saw that Marwan, the hadith is in Bukhari, 956, when Marwan tried to change the khutbah of Eid, he wanted to put the khutbah before and not leave it after. He wanted to put it before because they were passing the political message and swearing and cursing Ali on the minbar. At that time, the Sahaba never allowed it. They stood up, they pulled him, and they said, stop it. The Prophet never do this, sallallahu alayhi wasallam. Ibn Hajar highlights how the cursing of Ali became normal policy. Now, what we are saying here is, when Banu Umayyah was doing the evil, and now you get people protecting Banu Umayyah, protecting Yazid, protecting this evil actions that they done, and making excuses, that's where we have a problem. Because that propaganda never only worked then. Till today, we are suffering. Because when we talk of Ashura, there's two incidents, many incidents, but the two main ones highlights is the Najat and the liberation of Musa alayhi salam, which we all know about. And Ashura means the 10th of Muharram. The second occasion is the Karbala. But what people will tell you? No, listen, why are you talking of Hussein? First, the Ashura came, and they're calling it Ashura, meaning the liberation. Ashura is the date, but the date even became known with the liberation only. So we will even say now, Ashura and Karbala. In reality, no. Ashura is the date. It has two incidents, liberation and Karbala. But people will say, no, don't talk of Sayyidina Hussein. That came later. The Prophet instituted this, so you're going to just follow this. Don't worry of that later. But it's so illogical. It's example Christmas. Christmas came first. But if you're born on Christmas, now they're telling you don't have your birthday. No. And if we want to remember Imam Hussein on this day, they say, no, there's no censorship. There's no whitewashing. Let me tell you, Sister Khadija, the whitewashing is so powerful. I've spoken to more than 100 people who are not part of the Sunnis, who are not part of the Sufis, who are not part of the Shias. They are part of the other groups. You ask them what happened on the 10th of Muharram. Wallahi, wallahi, I take oath by Allah. Their response is, Musa alayhi salam was saved. I said, anything else? They don't even know that the Prophet's whole family was massacred. They don't know about this first genocide in Islam. That's how whitewashed it is, that they don't even know what's happening. And as Ibn Taymiyyah said, that when the Shias were grieving for Sayyidina Hussein, the Nawasib, those who hated the Ahlul Bayt, they decided to make celebrations, telling people, you know, you must beautify your eyes with the surba, and you must wear new clothes, and you must spend on your family, and you must have a Eid. They must celebrate. Why? Only to make people forget of the tragedy of Karbala, to make people forget of what really happened. Right? So people today, many of them forgot. Today is Friday. You will hear in 90% of the masajid here in South Africa, they will be talking about where Allah saves the Jews. But they won't be talking about where Allah saved the Muslims, where Allah subhanahu wa ta'ala saved the ummah of Rasulullah sallallahu alayhi wasallam from the tyranny of Yazid. So this is the harmful effects and how it gets normalized and how the propaganda continues. And then they'll still tell you, no, it's in our books. But why not in the hearts of the people? Because we don't propagate it and we don't teach it. And Allah knows best.
0: And such an important moment, Mufti, for us to recognize also, you know, that we ought not to think about religion as, you know, this idea of personal piety, where we only focus on the self. It was also a moment that we see how we need to stand up, we need to take a stand when we see injustice, and that this, when we think about this, you know, this jihad, this internal, it always has to be external as well, because we always have to enact these values that we speak about. Talk us through that and how that connects with what we need to do in a modern society, well, in a current society, in contemporary times, where we see this playing out, you know, these modern day tyrants like Yazid, and identifying these modern day tyrants like him and seeing tyranny and then resisting it.
1: So first thing, we must be able not to mix between haqq and batil. We must be able to stand on the side of justice. When you can identify what is the truth and what is falsehood, then you must make dua. Oh Allah, let us see the truth for truth and let us follow it. Let us see the falsehood for falsehood and let us stay away from it. But the problem is, people can see falsehood and then they still stand with it. Like what's happening in contemporary times in Gaza. The whole world knows what is the truth. But you will get people who support Israel, they will still stand with the falsehood. Although they know there is murder, they know there is genocide, they know all of their children are being killed, women are being raped. They know all of this, but they will still stand on the side of injustice. We have to be so just that if an action is taking place, take example in contemporary South Africa, what's happening. So yes, people have real, legitimate reason to be angry with service delivery, collapse of economy, all of that. They have a right to march. They want to march, no problem, march. But when there's vigilantism, when there's violence, when there is killing, then we have to also stand up against that, right? So we're standing up against the collapse of the government and the injustices and corruption and all of that in our governments. We must know and accept that that is wrong and stand against it. But likewise, if out of a march something happens, you don't have to necessarily blame the march, but people who are doing that, they have to be held accountable. So in both sides, we will be just. So that is justice. So when we look at Sayyidina Hussein radiallahu anhu, they stood for justice. It wasn't for individual. It was for the ummah to save the foundations of La ilaha illallah. They always looked at the public good. Like Sayyidina Hassan, his brother, what he done. Imam Hassan radiallahu anhu, he gave the khilafah, take it, give it to Muawiyah. Why? He said, "Huknan lid dima," to protect the people's blood, to protect the people's blood. And now the Prophet sallallahu alaihi wasallam taught us that in Hudaybiyah, the Prophet sallallahu alaihi wasallam, worrying of the well-being of the believers, he said, "Okay, we'll sign a peace treaty, 10 years, no fighting." But what he had to forsake, he had to say, "We won't do the Umrah this year." He signed the contract. He said, "They said that if a Muslim comes to him, he must send them back." He signed the contract. It was lopsided, but he was worried of the bigger piece of the believers. So Imam Hassan followed the model of Hudaybiyah, and Imam Hussein followed the model at Mubahala, where the Prophet stood. He came with his family, came with his wife, came with his daughter, he came with Sayyidina Ali, he came with Hassan, Hussein, all active participants of the community to stand up for justice, right? So sometimes you have to be Hassani, sometimes you have to be Husseini, you have to be strategic. And the Prophet sallallahu alaihi wasallam, same. He had a Makki phase, Madani phase. In Makkah, he done things a certain way. In Medina, he done things in a certain way. So relevance in our day and age, we have to see, we have to be strategic, but we should always stand for justice. Stand for justice, and it can make a change. Even stand on the side of the people who are being oppressed. Rasulullah sallallahu alaihi wasallam always done that. If someone don't have a tribe, you don't have a community, you don't have anyone, but you must still stand for that person. So here in South Africa, we have that people don't have their own people. And when they are vulnerable and they are being oppressed, or if when I went to Durban, I saw people in tents, fires, listening to babies crying. Yeah, even if they are illegal, but does it mean that they should be treated inhumanely? Never. Even Sayyidina Ali said, when his murderer murdered him, he told Sayyidina Hassan, treat him good and don't even mutilate his body. You understand? That is the akhlaq. So someone can be so wrong. Like the Prophet said, the murderer of Ali, he is the worst person on this earth. Ashqa, most unfortunate. But look what Ali is saying. That listen, treat him well and do not mutilate him. If he needs to be executed after he goes for the trial, everything, he'll be punished for his crime. So likewise, if someone is doing drugs, doing incorrect stuff, they must be held responsible. No one is saying no, but we still speak of human dignity. When you see those women, you see those children crying and they're sitting around fires. This is live that I saw with my own eyes. And wallah, it is very, very sad. And Allah subhanahu wa ta'ala protect us. And in South Africa, let us stand for justice and let there be peace and tranquility. Amen.
0: And indeed, it's absolutely imperative for us to be aware of that. And that's why we wanted to frame the discussion in the way in which, of course, Mufti, in the way in which you wrote the article, because you write about how it is when we believe these false narratives and when we surrounded by these distorted narratives, and then we fail to see how this feeds a particular system of power, because you say that. I mean, and this is, we know, because we see it playing out. But the reality is, we become always numbed to that. We become always numb to that, and then we become distracted by what you say now, Mufti. For example, now we focus on, if we think about the xenophobia, we figures on we focus on the law. But we also don't see how the structure is geared against that person. We don't see how everything is set up for that person to not be successful, because it's all human-made, you know, human-made laws and so on. And I'm looking at our time. I think maybe we must go for a break, and because I'd like for Mufti to pick up on that and for us to be reminded how we become distracted to these deeper structural injustices, and we fail to see injustices where they are. And hence, then also we fail to speak up, and at worst, then become complicit in further perpetuating these narratives. On the line with us this morning, we have Mufti Sayed Harun Al Azhari, and we are speaking about an insightful article that he penned in the Muslim Views entitled "Karbala, Gaza, and Xenophobia: Why History Still Matters Today." Of course, on this day, the 10th of Muharram, we'll be speaking and be focusing on the events of Karbala and the martyrdom of Imam Hussein. Stay with us, 100.4 FM.
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5: As the sacred month of Muharram ushers in a new Islamic year, it brings with it a message of renewal and reflection from the sacrifice at Karbala, a timeless example of courage and unwavering faith, to the many reminders of Allah's mercy and protection, throughout the prophetic history. 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Muharram 1448, Radio 786, hear the difference.

0: Gaza and xenophobia, why history still matters today is a compelling article penned by Mufti Sayyid Harun Al-Azhari, who is the head of the Cape Town Ulama Board. This morning he joins us on our Dhikrullah segment of Community Pulse to unpack these important connections and discuss also why the lessons of Karbala remain as relevant today as they were over 1300 years ago. So Mufti, before the break, of course, you took us through you framed Karbala also within the events of Ghadir Qum, and yet very shortly after this farewell Hajj and after the Prophet had emphasized two enduring sources of guidance, the Quran and his Ahlul Bayt, we saw Karbala happening. We saw the martyrdom of that of the most beloved grandson of the Prophet Imam Hussein alayhi salam, of course. But you remind us how it was about distorted narratives at the time, and how even, I mean, as unthinkable as it is that many then distrusted the Prophet, peace be upon him's family, injustice had become normalized and many stayed quiet due to fear or political pressure. And so you show how the trials of the Ahlul Bayt and Karbala show how propaganda and censorship prepare the ground for oppression. Likewise, you make the analogy that of course, in Gaza, and as you just said before the break, innocent civilians suffer violence and displacement all the time. We've seen the slaughtering and the massacring happening in the public eye. We see it all the time. We have visuals. It's live streamed. And yet, it still continues. Why is it that we become so distracted and become so numbed to these structural injustices, and to the extent that we see also now how it plays out within South Africa in the form of xenophobia? What about the fact that as people of faith, we ought to, particularly as people of faith, we ought to always enact these values of justice, of kindness, of compassion, and resisting injustice and speaking truth to power?
1: Okay. So I believe this is always structural first, right? Mm. So if you look at racism, structural racism, so no matter how much you try to work against it, if you don't break the structure, you don't break the policies, you won't be able to break the racism. So say if a policy says that only white people in a company can be president. So you can be in the company, everything, even if you have competence, you'll never be there. Or if it says only black people, then other races won't be able to get there. So the policy has to be broken. So once the policy and the structure is broken, then you will see the benefit. So what Karbala, what happened is they created policies, unjust policies. As I gave the example, cursing of Sayyidina Ali was a unjust policy every week on the minbar. So you carry on brainwashing the people week after week, and you have to do it. It's almost like how we have in Saudi. Mm-hmm. If they speak against the monarch, you have a problem. Immediately, you'll be jailed. If you speak of Palestine there, you'll be jailed. Why? It's part of the policy. And with that policy, we will look, you will come up with conclusions like the Mufti of Saudi, what he said, Yazid kan ala khilafatin shar'iyya. Yazid, he was the legitimate khalifa. Well, Hussein kan ala al-khata. And Hussein, he was the rebel, and he's the one who made the mistake, because he stood up against the government. So now when you have a policy that you cannot even voice your grievance in front of an unjust, tyrannical leader, otherwise you're going against the government. And then you have to be put down, then that is a problem. So that's why you can't stop people if they want to march, if they have legitimate grievances. Because we believe that Sayyidina Hussein, he stood up and Rasulullah sallallahu alayhi wa sallam said that a person who stands in front of a tyrannical leader to correct him and he passed away, he'll be Sayyidu Shuhada, he'll be the leader of the martyrs, right? And this is what Sayyidina Hussein done. So my thing, the first thing is structural. If you cannot fix the policies, everything, then the work down there takes much more, it's more difficult, and it will always show that you're going against the law, you're going against this. So how you frame it is the second thing. So if you're framing that Sayyidina Hussein is the enemy, he's the rebel, all of that, you'll find it. And a lot of times, remember, there is the third party, the third force in place. We find the third force in place here in South Africa. When we have the xenophobia, everything, one side, you got people who have legitimate problems. But then you also have a rogue group looting, stealing, all of those things. And when you go to it, you find that many people even say that they have been paid to do it. So sometimes you don't even know, But you just stand with your people, you do it, you get paid, whatever it is. But we know there's a bigger problem happening in South Africa. Whenever you see in the world, this is the third point, awareness. When you see that there's all media attention, all of those things, know that there's something bigger happening under. It's not conspiracy theories and all of that. Same thing happened with COVID time. When we say that it was orchestrated, it's real. People are dying on the ground. That's a reality. But it was engineered. This xenophobia is engineered in my view. And that's what I wrote in the article. Mm. I believe it's engineered by a third force. And people who don't know, they have legitimate grievances. But you take that as a scapegoat. It's almost like a teacher in the class. Teacher had to see the children. They have to bring their homework. Now, when they bring their homework, they say, whoever done the homework, out of 10 students, 2 done the homework, you can go out on the playground. When they go on the playground, all 10 went out. The teacher never do the job. The teacher never stopped. So that's a real problem. But now while they're on the ground, then they are fighting with each other and taking law in their own hands. Now that is lawlessness, where the other students say, you'll never do your homework. You must go in the class. You must do that. The teacher never do the work. Why are the students fighting? Why are they taking things in their hands? So who has to be held responsible? It's not the foreign nationals and all of that, right? We have to first hold the government on top. How they let them come in? What was the bribery? What was the corruption? What was the non-procedures? It weren't met. The procedural measurements were not put in place. So there's many issues. So number one, we have to know that we have to create this awareness to know what is the haq, what is the batil. We have to identify false narratives, reject it. Don't re-spread those narratives. We don't have to conflate issues. Don't mix up things. Don't mix the haq and the batil. Keep each thing separate, and then you will see that, okay. So like when they frame it, they say Sayyidina Hussein, he went to do facade, to do corruption. If you carry on telling people, and it's a wrong message. Mm-hmm. Or when you say that Yazid was right, it's a wrong message. But sometimes it's not the common people. Common people don't know. Common people follow their leaders. As Sayyidina Ali said, that my soldiers and the soldiers of Muawiyah are all in Jannah. They were following us. But the matter between me and Muawiyah is going to Allah subhanahu wa ta'ala. The matter between me and Muawiyah will go to Allah subhanahu wa ta'ala. So sometimes give the benefit of the doubt. The common people don't know. They are fed a false narrative and they don't even know how to think out of it because the system is built in such a way. Mm-hmm. It's a racist system, but it's built in that way. And they have been taught to believe that, yes, this is it. These people are taking our jobs away. These people are doing it. And Allah mm-hmm. knows best.
0: Yeah, and that's why this piece was so relevant, because many of us fail to see, shall I say, how the dehumanization of Palestinians, for example, how that was something that happened over the course of a long, long time. The dehumanization of Africans, how that happens over the course of a long time through social media, through books, through literature. And so gradually we come to think less of that life. And indeed, as unthinkable as it is, that's what Mufti is quoting now. And prominent people, Arabic speaking people like what Mufti is quoting now. Yes, indeed, speaking about the family of the Prophet sallallahu alaihi wasallam in such a way. So yes, when we speak about xenophobia, it's important for us to think about it, that it's rooted within colonialism and rooted within apartheid. It's important for us to see the structural injustices for what they are, and how oftentimes we as well, and this is so instructive, Mufti, that we, instead of looking around us and blaming systemic issues and structural injustices, we live in the most unequal country in the world, and yet our anger then becomes directed at somebody who's vulnerable. Somebody, yes, again, as we said earlier on, everything is set up against that person. And so how important is it that we recognize within ourselves also that we're further feeding into that particular narrative, that we're further perpetuating these distorted narratives, that we're further entrenching injustice?
1: See, I would look at it as this. Say, example, if you're playing in a soccer match, you don't know what's happening, where the other players are set fully. But someone watching from outside, and they can see what's happening, then they can say, or if you rewatch a match on TV and you say, okay, I should have done this, I should have done that. So the point is not just to follow, but to learn. Allah subhanahu wa ta'ala says He created us from one soul. Allah created us from male and female. Allah subhanahu wa ta'ala created us in tribes and groups that we get to know each other. All these colonial borders, all of that which were created. And now based on this human stuff, we are busy fighting each other. So what happens is someone feeds you a narrative and then you follow it. So until the lions have their own historians, the history of the hunt will always glorify the hunter. So when you can't see it, you're going to learn it like this and it will be structural. You won't go further than that. So if they can control the narrative, they control your perception. So you have to put that effort. It's very difficult when people are in. As I said, you're in the game, yeah. You can't see it. So like initiatives like this on Radio 786 or where we are writing about it, we want to reclaim the narrative. We want to show that, listen, let's straighten out the narrative. Then you will know what is truth from falsehood. Like Sayyida Zainab, radiallahu ta'ala anha, the Prophet Sayyidina Hussein's sister, Ali and Fatima Zahra, salamullah alayhas, daughter, what she went to Karbala for? What was her thing? Her thing was her voice. Because, as I say, what's her name? Malala Yousafzai says, when the whole world is silent, even one voice becomes powerful. Because what happens when there's distortion, propaganda? That was the order of the day. But the brave woman from the household of Rasulullah sallallahu alaihi wasallam and Imam Hussein, they kept the voice of social justice and truth alive. So when we see injustice taking place, yes, we stand up, we can march, we go for it, all of that. But when people misframe it, then it's a problem. Like we know the news like doing that in our day and age. They will put everything against us. So we have to use our platforms to stand for justice, to speak the truth, and people start to think. Remember, everybody is not stupid. Mm-hmm. Everybody is not sheep. Everybody is not ignorant. They are intelligent people, but they don't know. But if someone shows them and they look at it and they match and they say 1 + 1 = 2, they put it together, they start understanding. But sometimes they don't know, they're in the system. So I think it's very important and it's a very good show, and Allah subhanahu wa ta'ala accept.
0: Ameen, ameen, inshallah. And again, as we always ask, Mufti, our listeners know, we always ask, what does it look like, you know? And so how do I identify this? How do I identify the fact that I also succumb to misinformation? How do I see these inequalities playing out within my spaces now? And how can I be of benefit to others? How do I equip myself with the necessary knowledge so that I understand that I don't further entrench distorted narratives in, and that I don't undermine human dignity, because that's important. And of course, now the example of the real life example of xenophobia comes up. We know when we've heard on our news the march that's happening and the deadline of March the 30th. What is the Cape Town Ulama Board's position on this? I mean, I know I'm speaking to you also, of course, as the head of the Cape Town Ulama Board, but exactly because we always want to recognize the fact that we can't just speak about religion in theological terms, in abstract terms, that it needs to be enacted. So speak to us about that.
1: So what we call for, first, the point is, how do we recognize it and what we should do? And the second thing about the Cape Town Ulama Board. So how should we recognize it first? Instead of just being on our cell phones, instead of being just at home, the best way to know a reality of something is to be on the ground. When you want to feel the humanity and all of that, then you be on the ground. Because it's easy to be an armchair critic. It's easy to be a couch potato. Take, for example, someone said when we met with one of the leaders of March in March, someone said, Mufti, you wrote an article against xenophobia and all of that, but now you go and stand with this person. But engagement is important. The Prophet sallallahu alaihi wasallam, he had high profile meetings. He spoke to people. He asked them what was their position. How do we do that? How did Hudaybiyah take place, where the Prophet had to sign a peace treaty? Why? With conversation. So they say, no, you're wasting your time. It's futile. You must give people food on the ground and the people need that. We do that also. We're part of that. Anything you say we have to do, we are part of it. But if you also want to feed food, you feed food. We have the ability to meet with the kings and all of the presidents and with the important people to have proper, robust discussion and find out a good solution for all South Africans, not only for Muslims, you know. So it is important to be on the ground and do things practical. Nabi sallallahu alayhi wa sallam never just go to Madinatul Munawwara. He had practical meetings with Abu Jahl and Sa'd bin Ubadah. And once the way was paved, then the Prophet sallallahu alayhi wa sallam went and he left all the persecution. But the thing is that you have to be also on the ground to feel it on a human level. If you're not on the ground, you don't see people suffering, everything. You're just living in your own privilege. You'll never know. So I do believe we have to go out and be an ummah and a community. And part of being a community, knowing those people who are oppressed, knowing those people who are suffering, knowing where there's injustice taking place, and then you can stand for it. To answer that question, how do we make a change? This is it. You know, if you want to see a change in the world, you be that change. Go out of your house and look for the poor people, the weak people, see what's the situation, understand it, and help them. Even if it's one family, no problem. The Cape Town Ulama Board, we say that, obviously, this march is there. It's not that we're saying the march must be there. It's already there. It's already planned, right? We're not saying that no people must shut down, all of those things. We are saying that the march is there against undocumented foreigners and all of those things. So it will go ahead. Even the government is preparing everything. So we don't tell the people no. But because everyone has a right, they want to march. But what we're against? We're against the violence. We're against the looting. We're against the scapegoating, where you're missing the whole point instead of holding the real people responsible. We're against killing. All of those things, we are totally against it. We want it must be peaceful. We want it to be according to the system. It mustn't be violent. No one must exploit it for personal gains and all of those things. If something happens like that, no problem. But we are not calling for anything.

0: happens like that? No problem. But we are not calling for anything which is against the law of the country. And we understand that there are real grievances. But in our view, there's a scapegoating taking place. And there is a third force which is there to destabilize the economy of the country, to destabilize the Muslims of the country. Mm-hmm. And one day, what they're going to say? They're going to say, see, y'all are taking us to the ICJ. You're taking us ICJ because we're treating Palestinians as others. Look yourselves in South Africa. You all are treating your own African people as others. So there's Afrophobia, all of those things, and Islamophobia, and they want to destabilize the economy of the country. And there's so many people, analysts, who look at it in this way. So I just brought it to the attention of our people to realize that there is something bigger at play. And that's why we are so distracted.
1: Mm-hmm. And that's why the question around protecting ourselves from misinformation, for it harkens back to what Islam makes incumbent on us as Muslims. Particularly, of course, we know that that seeking knowledge always, and not seeking knowledge as a commodity, but also understanding the world that we live in, understanding the circumstances that we find ourselves in, and that is such an important part of this conversation. Else, we will be controlled by this misinformation. And so understanding also how it, and now I go back to what Mufti was saying earlier on, and so at times one follows the Husseini way, at times one follows the Hassani way, because we also have to be strategic. And so it's absolutely imperative that we see Ghadir Qom and Karbala and understand that there's a moral framework there. There's a template for human behavior throughout time when we are confronted with all of these these social injustices or these injustices that we do see around us. So talk us through that, Mufti, and the practical lessons that we can take, not just when it comes to the huge moments, but why history is so important for us to be able to exactly make choices within, you know, within our daily lives also, so that we understand that we remain on the right side of history.
0: Subhanallah. When we look at life lessons, we have to take, when the Prophet said at the Hajj, when he said at Ghadir Qom, when he said before he passed away, he kept on mentioning, I leave two weighty things, the Book of Allah and my Ahlul Bayt. You hold firm to them, you follow them, you will never be misguided. I warn you in the name of my Ahlul Bayt, see how you treat them. So they came as the prototype of the explanation of the Quran. The Prophet said, the Quran came to me, Ali will explain it to you. Ali radiallahu anhu says, the Quran is a book but doesn't have a tongue. It needs interpreters to interpret it. So we need to understand the Quran through the Ahlul Bayt. So wherever you find the Quran, you'll find the Ahlul Bayt. So one thing is to start learning about the Ahlul Bayt of Rasulullah sallallahu alaihi wasallam. If you love only comes after recognition, you can't love the Ahlul Bayt. As a Muslim, you can't love the Ahlul Bayt if you don't know about them. So you have to learn about them. And when you learn about them and you look at the lessons and you look at justice and what they stood for, immediately it's going to change your life. You're going to go out and you're going to stand for justice. How many people on the flotilla, you know, they are driven by the mindset of Sayyidina Hussein. You know, Naledi Pando for the ICJ case is driven by Sayyidina Hussein and the stand, moral stand and moral courage for justice. You know, Mahatma Gandhi, when you ask him, he say because of Sayyidina Hussein. You look at Nelson Mandela, because of Sayyidina Hussein. So the first thing I would say is practical lessons. Start learning about Sayyidina Hussein. Learn about Karbala. Learn about the household of the Prophet sallallahu alaihi wasallam, as he told us to hold firm to them. You'll never be misguided. So then you'll have that moral courage. Remember, it doesn't come overnight. You don't have this moral courage overnight. And even your anger and your hatred and your xenophobia and all of that, it doesn't happen overnight. It's thought process. It takes place. Brainwashing for a long time. Then people become that. As I say, road rage don't start on the road.
1: Yeah.
0: Road rage starts in your head, in your heart. You first have it. You get angry. Then you decide. It's a decision that, you know, when people are driving, idiot. Person who's driving faster than you is always a maniac. And the person's driving slowly is idiot. You only drive perfect. But if you change your mindset, it helps. What I can tell you, whoever controls the narrative controls the perception. So Muslims, we must cultivate critical awareness, verify information, challenge stereotypes, and refuse to be controlled through misinformation. And the easy example I always give, you'll look at the frame of the final farewell, and it will always be written that the Prophet sallallahu alaihi wasallam He left for you the Quran and the

0: Sunnah. And we know, I put the hadith reference, Tirmidhi 3786, the Prophet said, I left the Quran in my Ahlul Bayt. So even if there's a distortion, we stand up and we say, no, this is not in this hadith where the Prophet is speaking about it. Yes, later on a narration came in the Mu'atta of Imam Malik and scholars said it doesn't have a chain or whatever it is, but it doesn't reject the Sunnah at the same time. You take other hadith for the Sunnah. So here we must reject the misinformation. So xenophobia, Islamophobia, other forms of injustice only thrive when we allow the fear to replace the truth. We allow the fear to replace the truth. And the message of Karbala calls for principled action beyond moral courage, beyond moral outrage also. We get angry, everything. No. Education, solidarity with the vulnerable, civic engagement we have to do. So as I told you, we'll be sad for those there on the ground. We'll help them with food. We'll help them with everything. But we'll also have civic engagement with the leadership and tell the people, listen, why are you all doing this? Tell us, what's your grievance? Why are you doing this? And they will respond that we're doing this because we have this. But are you all violent? Stop inciting violence and that. No, that's not our intention. We give you our word. There won't be violence from our side. But obviously, when other people, third forces, see there's the opportunity, they take it. But it doesn't mean that you do it. Like we go out for Palestine March and now someone does a bad action. You can't say because we hate the march, right? So we must be truthful. And then we have peaceful social reform.
1: And so, inshallah, may we be of those, Mufti, who uphold that, who uphold human dignity, who take forth the spirit of Imam Hussein, alayhi salam, and Karbala. And we are reminded, yes, that it's always about defending human dignity. It's always about speaking truth to power. It's always about refusing to be silent in the face of injustice. Because on this 10th day of Muharram, it's absolutely, absolutely important that we are reminded, as you reminded us in this article, that history matters. And we need to take those lessons forth. We need to take the leadership in that regard, and we need to identify the pharaohs of our time. We need to identify the Yazids of our time, and we need to speak up 100%. And we need to speak out all the time, even in the face of the systemic injustices that we do see, even in the face of power. Shukran so much, Mufti, for joining us this morning and for sharing your insights with us.
0: Shukran. My one concluding comment would be, Qatle Hussein asal mein marge Yazid hai. Hussein radiallahu anhu was martyred on the battlefield, but Yazid died. Islam zinda hota hai har Karbala ke baad. After every Karbala, after every Muharram, Islam is revived. So let us revive our commitment for justice. And in this world where there's propaganda, hostility, everything, let us keep the spirit of Karbala and Imam Hussein alive, to defend human dignity, to refuse silence in the face of injustice, and to affirm that truth must always prevail over oppression and division. Shukran jazilan.
1: Shukran, Mufti, and we know that you are currently traveling. We ask that Allah grant you a safe journey back home, inshallah. Shukran so much for joining us this morning. Assalamu alaikum.
0: Wa alaikum assalam wa rahmatullahi wa barakatuh.
1: Of course, Mufti Sayyid Harun Al-Azhar is the head of the Cape Town Ulama Board and joined us this morning to discuss a thought-provoking article that he penned in the Muslim Views entitled Karbala, Gaza and Xenophobia, Why History Still Matters Today, and that on this 10th day of Muharram, as we remember Karbala far more than an historical event, we remember it as a timeless call to stand for justice, to uphold human dignity and to speak out against oppression wherever it exists, whether we reflect on Gaza, xenophobia, or whatever challenges we may see and social injustices that we see closer to home. We are reminded that faith must always inspire compassion and more so action. That is how we wrap up Dhikrullah for today, and also, of course, a community pulse. Shukran so much, as always, for joining us for this Friday edition. We say Jumaa Mubarak to everybody and remind you that our outside broadcast team will be bringing Jumaa live to your homes from Masjid Al-Quran Was Sunnah. That's in Maitland, Coronation Road in Maitland. From myself, Khadija Ajam, just a reminder again. Oh, that link, I saw that many of you had asked. That link link is already posted. Our contemporary Islam conversation with Dr. Kamal Sharif. It is on our WhatsApp channel. You'll find the link there, or head on to our YouTube platform. You'll find that the conversation is uploaded already. Or head on to our website, www.radio786.co.za. Have yourself a beautiful weekend. Do stay safe. From myself, Khadija Ajam, on behalf of the entire team, until Monday morning, inshallah. Assalamu alaikum.
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1: Assalamu alaikum and good afternoon. I am Khadija Davids. It's difficult to estimate the extent of the economic impact of the anti-immigrant demonstrations in South Africa. This is according to political economist Professor Rasigan Maharaj. He says, however, that South Africa's trade with the rest of the continent could be affected if the protests turn volatile. Citing research by the Pietermaritzburg Economic Justice and Dignity, Maharaj notes that South Africa's trade with Africa stands at 20% of export, which amounts to 450 billion rand of value creation.
2: Boosts our business unity, South Africa, as well as business leadership, South Africa, have also, you know, raised the spectra of what's going to happen if there's a backlash against the South African businesses that are invested outside our borders. In other words, in Ghana, in Mozambique, etc., etc., and what that impact's going to be. You know, tourism and hospitality will be impacted, and even Santaco, the taxi association, you know, has noted, you know, currently you have about 1,500 heavy vehicles a day moving just through one border post, Lubombo. How this is going to impact, you know, on cross-border travel, regional integration challenges, they're all going to add up. And it's therefore critically important that we respond to this much more firmly than we've seen from government of the day.
1: Political economist Professor Rasigan Maharaj. Labour Federation FEDUSA has called on employers to act responsibly and not treat June 30th as an ordinary operational day if credible safety risks arise. It has reminded employers that they have a legal and moral obligation to provide a safe working environment. This includes communicating clearly with employees, monitoring risks around workplaces and transport routes, and allowing reasonable flexibility where safety is genuinely compromised. FEDUSA has also made it clear that immigration enforcement is the responsibility of the state. It says no individual or group has the authority to stop people in the streets, demand identity documents, raid workplaces, remove people from communities, or decide who may access public services. It comes as March in March has threatened nationwide protests over illegal immigration. They are demanding stricter immigration enforcement and sweeping deportations of undocumented foreign nationals. In recent months, hundreds, mainly people from African countries, have been repatriated as they fear for their safety. And there have been incidents of sporadic violence targeting migrants in parts of South Africa, including the Western Cape. The director of the National Prosecuting Authority, Andy Motibi, must address the apparent tensions between the Investigating Directorate Against Corruption and the police. This is the call from the Executive Director of Corruption Watch, Lebohang Ramafoko. She was speaking as now self-confessed fraudster Vusimusi Katmatlala is awaiting a court ruling on whether it will grant the plea agreement he had entered. There are concerns that if his trial does not go ahead, it could cover up the extent of the corruption in the police service. Ramafoko says that if this is the case, the commissions of inquiry seeking to root out corruption would be a waste of time. Executive Director of Corruption Watch, Lebohang Ramafoko.
3: We ought to make sure that as a public, you know, we don't have perceptions that IDEC is opposing other people and protecting other people high up in the political echelon and trying to frustrate and wage a war, as Ntlantla Mkhwanazi says, you know, against those who have spoken up. And it is a serious allegation because we have seen how other whistleblowers have been killed. If they have not been killed, they have been fired, and many of them for years are fighting, you know, unlawful dismissal because they are whistleblowers. So we ought to follow that as a separate cause very, very closely and see whether or not IDEC is above any reproach.
1: Executive Director of Corruption Watch, Lebohang Ramafoko. The Iranian military has issued a stark warning regarding the Israeli entity's regional airspace activity. The Khatam al-Anbiya Central Headquarters says that it considers the movements and presence of the Israeli occupation's military's aircraft in the skies of certain neighboring countries heading towards Iran to be a dangerous act and a direct threat against the Islamic Republic. The statement notes that if the United States is unable to restrain and control the Zionist regime, Iran will not tolerate any threat against itself and consider is responding to these dangerous actions to be its inherent right. The Israeli entity is unhappy with the contents of the MOU signed between Washington and Tehran, as it does not work in the favor of the settler colonial entity. Recapping the top story on Radio 786 at this hour, it would be difficult to estimate the extent of the economic impact of the anti-immigrant demonstrations in South Africa. This is according to political economist Professor Rasikant Maharaj. He says, however, that South Africa's trade with the rest of the continent could be affected if the protests turn volatile. That's news for now. More follows on Radio 786 at 2 o'clock.
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8: World leaders may speak of a ceasefire, but we know that nothing has changed in Gaza. 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The West remains complicit. Arab leaders talk of peace, but they enable genocide. 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
1: Time now for the latest Janaza update. It is the Janaza of Habiba Didrex. Time of Janaza is at 12:30. The Janaza Salah takes place at Beacon Valley Masjid and thereafter proceed to Mowbray Kabristan. You can contact Sharifa at 071-559-3240 and that the Janaza notice of Habiba Didrex. Time of Janaza is at 12:30. It is also the Janaza of Ijaz van Gran from 18 Sunday Lane in Silvertown. The time of Janaza is to be continued. Salatul Janaza will be performed at the house and thereafter proceed to Mowbray Kabristan. You can contact Fatima on 079-877-7708 and that the Janaza of Ijaz van Gran from 18 Sunday Lane, Silvertown. Time of Janaza to be continued.

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1: As the sacred month of Muharram ushers in a new Islamic year, it brings with it a message of renewal and reflection from the sacrifice at Karbala, a timeless example of courage and unwavering faith, to the many reminders of Allah's mercy and protection throughout the prophetic history. 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
2: 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A warm welcome, a Jumwa Mubarak to you, your loved ones, and those you find yourself gathered with for this afternoon. And as we get into the Africa Muslims Agency weekly update, now as we focus on Muharram this week and the rewards for good deeds in this beautiful month, we remember those in places like Gaza and Sudan for whom these anticipated days are still of extreme difficulty. Now, Africa Muslims Agency continues to work in these countries throughout the year, providing critical aid that helps families to survive. On the line, we have a chat to Hafidh Hussein Junara, Regional Manager at the Africa Muslims Agency. We seem to have not got Hafidh Hussein online. How's your day been? It is Muharram, and I hope that everyone has been enjoying the first 10 days of blessings out in masajids, also feeding and giving sadaqah as we focus on that for this afternoon.

0: Hafiz Hussain, Chinnara Regional Manager, joins us to have a chat about AMA's contributions and providing the critical aid that helps families to survive. Assalamu alaikum, how are you? Shukran for joining us and Jumwa Mubarak.
1: Assalamu alaikum wa rahmatullahi wa barakatuh to you, Sister Akira, to all the listeners of Radio 786.
0: Shukran for joining us this afternoon. Now, we know that clean water in Gaza has become extremely difficult to source. Can you tell us more about the water tankers that AMA is funding in Gaza and how you are able to assist with clean water?
1: Absolutely. Of course, we know the situation, you know, in Gaza in terms of the need that's there, in terms of the lack of essentials and basic necessities or essentials, rather, for the people, you know, moving in different areas, do not have food, do not have water, shelter, and the like. And alhamdulillah, through the mercy of Allah and generosity of donors, AMA able to respond with providing of clean, drinkable water via the water tankers that goes into the different areas, into the different camps, alhamdulillah, and provide water to the people, you know, people coming with their jerry cans and

0: to the people, you know, people coming with their jerry cans and able to take water, alhamdulillah, for themselves. And of course, water, of course, to drink, water to wash, water to you know, multiple benefits as well. And of course, makes a massive difference in their lives, alhamdulillah.
1: What is the cost of to provide a water tanker, and how many people benefits from this?
0: There's 1,200 people will receive water from the water tanker, alhamdulillah, which means each family receives about 20 liters, through, you know, 20 liters of water. The cost of a water tanker is 8,500 rand. So, of course, on these auspicious days of Muharram, on the today, the 10th of Muharram, alhamdulillah, we're encouraged to spend on our families. We're also encouraged to do more of good in charity and fasting. You know, let us provide, as maybe as a family, as a business, we can sponsor one tanker or any amount towards, inshallah, that will make a massive difference to thousands of people in that part of the world.
1: Now, similarly in Sudan, AMA is able to provide clean water and food. Do share with us your work in Sudan, particularly for those looking to pay zakah and sadaqah this week.
0: Yeah, in Sudan, of course, we know people fleeing the western parts of the country, seeking refuge in the eastern and central regions. AMA's efforts in this, in the eastern parts of the country, in provision of food and water, and that's water through, again, through water tankers that we fill up tanks in at the displacement shelters, at places where people are taking refuge in the deserts. And alhamdulillah, people, they're able to then, of course, take water for benefit from the tanks as well, alhamdulillah. And of course, people can donate towards that as well, you know, whether it's towards the water tankers in Sudan. And of course, water need in different parts of the world. The best of gifts we can give, according to the Prophet sallallahu alaihi wasallam said, is the gift of water. Why not give the gift that keeps on giving? In a sense, Allah promised you, and you can make it a sadaqah jariyah. Allah promised you that reward in this world and the year after. And of course, you can download or receive a gift card if you want to gift a someone. You would like to give them a gift. Why not donate on their behalf towards water projects in South Africa, in Africa, in Gaza, Sudan, and then give them a gift card where on that card you can personalize it. And of course, it's from AMA, and on there it talks about you've donated on their behalf towards Sadaqah Jariyah projects in them for their reward in this world and the year after. Sadaqah cards available at Africa Muslims Agency offices in Cape Town, 22 Belgravia Road, Athlone, or you, once you make the payment online, any amount towards, or a tanker, or any amount towards, also on our website at africamuslimsagency.co.za.
1: Hafiz Hussain, shukran so much for joining us this afternoon.
0: Jazakallah khair, Muharram Mubarak to every single one of the listeners, to the Radio 786 team. Allah bless you and reward you and accept your niyyah.
1: Ameen. And that Hafiz Hussain Junara, Regional Manager of African Muslims Agency, chatting to us about the AMA Sadaqah and Sadaqah Jariyah cards and how people can make these purchases online. As we have entered the blessed days of Muharram, let us remember those facing hardships in Gaza, Sudan and beyond. And through our zakah, sadaqah and sadaqah jariyah, we can make meaningful difference in their lives. May Allah subhanahu wa ta'ala accept our efforts and grant relief to those in need. Ameen. For those who are seeking for more information, do check out the Africa Muslims Agency website and follow the prompts as to how you can contribute. Shortly, we cross over to the live Juma broadcast. It's Radio 786 broadcast from Masjid Quran Wa Sunnah in Maitland.
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0: Union Mart and its owner, Philip Kravitz, is heading to the High Court in June. 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
1: 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We can't keep using our drains as rubbish bins. 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Nappies, pads, wet wipes and rags do not belong in our drains. En kanala masakin. Oli bowerti in die drainie man. That stuff gets thick and sticky. Uzai bloka. Blocked drains cause flooding, bad smells and can make us very sick. Also, don't seal our manhole covers. Kids get hurt when they fall in and cars get damaged. Ons amal bly. Tshala apa sonke. This is our city. Let's keep it clean. Don't be a pain in the drain, man. This message is brought to you by the City of Cape Town, making progress possible together.
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3: Today's live Jumu'ah broadcast is kindly brought to you by the following official sponsors: African Muslims Agency, Vilili Dental Cape Attorneys, Elite Power Trade, AHK Motor Spares, Sali and Sali Attorneys, Islamic Relief, Adams Muslim Butchery, Anissa's Takeaways, and BP Oasis in 2 George. And these are the following additional sponsors. For the Salat Thawab of the following people: for my beloved husband and father, Ishmael Adams, who passed away the 1st of Muharram, 1428, and precious daughter and sister, Jawaya Abrams, who passed away the 10th of Rajab, 1442. For wife and mother, Fatima, children, sisters, brothers, grand, great-grandchildren, and the rest of the Adams and Richards family. My granddaughter, Akila Daniels, and mother, Amina Samuels, Zubair and Isham Corneliusen, and daughter-in-law, Mishka Daniels, who passed away the 8th of June, 10th September 2007, 9th January 2014, 7 and 10 years ago, and 9th January 2021, and 14th January 2023, from grandmother and daughter Auntie Kulsum Daniels, from a beloved husband Muhammad Taki Date, and all marhum, from wife Kusham Bikam Date, and the Parker family. For my parents Karima and Suleiman Wahid, who passed away the 4th of June 2021 and 18th August 2008, corresponding with Shaban 1443 and Tulkaida 1429 respectively, from daughter Shahida, grandchildren Noor, Amanullah, Nabila, Nazrina, great-grandchildren Ziyad, Irshad, Isra, and all family and friends. For your husband Abdul Sattar Ishmael Parker and son and brother Intikab Ishmael, who passed away the 27th of February 2024, corresponding with the 16th of Shaban 1445 and 25th March 2023, corresponding with the 3rd of Ramadan 1444 respectively, from wife and mother Sophia, children Rahima, Shakil, Feridos, Aisha, Abdul Qadir, Rukhshana, Sahid Hussein, Asima, grandchildren, and all members of the Ishmael, Parker, Ahmed and Sarang families. For our beloved parents, Sadia and Ibrahim Amin Kaska, also known as Japi Checha, and niece Nashima, from daughter Nurjan Kaska Guru, children, granddaughter, and husband. For my husband Muhyiddin and son Firoz Dawood and parents Jaina bin Ali Mia Sunday. For wife and mother Latifa, children Asima, Nazreen, Ibrahim, Dodi Noor Shahida and all grandchildren. My parents Jaina bin Ali Mia Sunday and loving husband and father Muhammad Amin Ali Gilgalay, who passed away the 19th of June 2021. And Mariam Sunday Magda. From wife and daughter Yasmin, children Hasina, Siraj, Nisar, Insaf and grandchildren Nazneen, Azra, Sarin, Fayad, Siad and Niaz. For the Salthawab of my brother, Nazim Sunday, who passed away on the 18th of March, from wife and children. A beloved husband and father, Abdul Haq Adam, who passed away the 7th of November 2023, corresponding with the 23rd of Rabi Al-Thani, from loving wife Fatima, children and the rest of family and friends. Our beloved parents, Asa and Thabit Beni, and youngest brother, Muhammad Abdullah Beni, who passed away the 20th of March 2023, and 9th June 1992, and 3rd November 2016, respectively. Fondly remembered by Noor, Yusuf, Faisal, Firoza, Suraya Beni, respective spouses, grand and great-grandchildren. My husband, Mahdi, and son, Shamil Bush, beloved mother, Fatima Nijash, grandmother, Aida, and sister, Aida Muhammad, from wife and mother, Hasina Bush. For the Salathawab of my husband Ibrahim Abdelatif Satwalker and daughter-in-law Naz Parveen from wife Mariam and children. A beloved husband and father Muhammad Siraj Isaacs who passed away the 27th of October 2013 from wife Aiza and son Munir. For the Salathawab of our father Noman Wafa from children Layla and Thabit. Our beloved father, Talib Adams, who passed away the 1st of Shaban, corresponding with the 7th of May 2016, from wife Fatima, children, grand, great-grandchildren, Mikael, Rayyan, Iman, Samia, and Noor. For Rushana Didrix, who passed away the 2nd of July 2025, and grandfather, Ibrahim Muhammad, who passed away the 10th of December 2019, from the entire Muhammad and Harris family. May the Almighty be merciful to all our loved ones and grant them, Jannatul Firdaus, Ameen.
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made on Friday, then proceed diligently to the remembrance of Allah and leave your business. 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

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And we ask Allah subhanahu wa ta'ala to make us grateful servants to Allah subhanahu wa ta'ala. And we ask Allah to forgive us our shortcomings. We ask Allah subhanahu wa ta'ala to grant those who face difficulties that Allah subhanahu wa ta'ala help them and aid them. And may Allah subhanahu wa ta'ala grant us success in this world and in the next. Today is the 10th of Muharram, better known as the day of Ashura, which is a very special and auspicious and significant day in the history of Islam and in the history of mankind. It is well known that when Rasulullah sallallahu alaihi wasallam, when he arrived in Medina and he found that the Jews were fasting, and he inquired from them the reason that they were fasting, and they said to him that this was the day of Ashura. It was the day in which Allah subhanahu wa ta'ala saved Nabi Musa alayhi salam and the people of Banu Israel from Fir'aun. And it's also the day that Allah destroyed Fir'aun. And Nabi Musa alayhi salam, he fasted the day of Ashura as a means of shukr to Allah subhanahu wa ta'ala for the ni'mah that Allah has given them. So therefore, the day of Ashura is a day of remembering the favors that Allah subhanahu wa ta'ala has given us. وَذَكِّرْهُمْ بِأَيَّامِ اللَّهِ, that remind them of the days of Allah, the days in which Allah subhanahu wa ta'ala blessed them with certain favors and blessings. And Allah subhanahu wa ta'ala tells us in the Quran the manner in which Fir'aun treated his people. And Allah says, إِنَّ فِرْعَوْنَ عَلَى فِي الْأَرْضِ, that Fir'aun, he exalted himself in the earth. And he says, وَجَعَلَ أَهْلَهَا شِيَعًا, and he made his people into factions, into groups, certain privileged groups and certain oppressed groups. And Allah says, يَسْتَضْعِفُ طَائِفَةً مِّنْهُمْ, there was an oppressed group as well, to the extent that Allah says, يُذَبِّحُ أَبْنَاءَهُمْ, he used to slaughter and kill, murder these people's children, young boys. وَيَسْتَحِي نِسَاءَهُمْ, and he would leave the females. إِنَّهُ كَانَ مِنَ الْمُفْسِدِينَ, that indeed Fir'aun was of the corrupt ones. And Allah subhanahu wa ta'ala also informs us in the Quran, when Allah subhanahu wa ta'ala gave the command to Nabi Musa alayhi salam, وَأُوحَيْنَا إِلَى مُوسَى, and we revealed to Musa, أَنْ أَسْرِ بِعِبَادِي أَنَّكُمْ إِنَّكُمْ مُتَّبَعُونَ, Allah subhanahu wa ta'ala instructed Nabi Musa alayhi salam to take the people of Banu Israel and to leave Egypt. And Allah subhanahu wa ta'ala speaks to us and informs us that there came a point when Nabi Musa alayhi salam and his people came to the end of the land, and there was the Red Sea in front of them, and the enemy Fir'aun pursuing them. And some of them gave up hope. They said, we caught, there's nothing else we can do. And Nabi Musa alayhi salam, being a prophet of Allah, he said,
Kalla. Never. Inna ma'ya Rabbi sayahdeen. My Lord is with me and He will guide me. Even though there was no apparent way out, Allah subhanahu wa ta'ala caused that the sea split. فَأَوْحَيْنَا إِلَى مُوسَىٰ أَنِ اضْرِبْ بِعْصَاكَ الْبَحْرُ Allah says, O Musa, take your staff and strike it against the sea. فَانْفَلَقَ Allah says, the sea split. فَانْفَلَقَ فَكَانَ كُلُّ فِرِقٍ كَالطَّوْلِ الْعَظِيمِ Allah says that both parts of the ocean were like two huge mountains. And Allah subhanahu wa ta'ala caused that there was now a way for them to exit and a way for them to flee and to escape the clutches of Fir'aun. But the arrogant person that Fir'aun was, he pursued him even into this area that Allah subhanahu wa ta'ala opened up for Musa alayhi salam and his people. And when they came through, Allah subhanahu wa ta'ala then caused the sea to go back to its place. And Allah subhanahu wa ta'ala tells us, وَأَنْجَيْنَا مُوسَىٰ Allah says, we rescued Musa, وَمَنْ مَعَهُ أَجْمَعِينَ And all those who were with Musa, ثُمَّ أَغْرَقَنَا الْآخَرِينَ And we caused the others, Fir'aun and his people, to drown. And Allah subhanahu wa ta'ala says, إِنَّ فِي ذَٰلِكَ لَآيَةٌ Allah says, that is a sign from Allah subhanahu wa ta'ala. That is a sign from Allah subhanahu wa ta'ala. And the signs of Allah subhanahu wa ta'ala, we have a duty to reflect over the signs of Allah. We have a responsibility to reflect over the signs of Allah subhanahu wa ta'ala and think to ourselves, how does these signs apply to our lives today? So this story that Allah subhanahu wa ta'ala tells us about Fir'aun and of Nabi Musa alayhi salam serves as a timeless lesson that victory and triumph is always on the side of those who are righteous, those who are steadfast, against those who are oppressive. That Allah subhanahu wa ta'ala gives victory always to those who are righteous and who are steadfast in the obedience of Allah subhanahu wa ta'ala over the oppressors. I'm sure there was a time when Fir'aun thought to himself that he is untouchable. Allah subhanahu wa ta'ala actually tells us in the Quran where he himself told his people, Ana rabbukum al-a'la, I am your Lord the Most High. Just like today, in today, there's the superpowers, the Americas and the Israels, who think they are untouchable, thinking that no one can defeat them. But there comes a time when the oppressors will fall. And history tells us about this. That it doesn't matter the amount of power that they have, Allah subhanahu wa ta'ala will cause that the oppressors will fall. And the story of Nabi Musa alayhi salam, it encourages us. It encourages us to be steadfast in our iman despite the challenges that we may face. And Allah subhanahu wa ta'ala splitting the ocean is a symbol of Allah subhanahu wa ta'ala's mercy to Nabi Musa alayhi salam and to his followers. The splitting of the ocean is a symbol of Allah subhanahu wa ta'ala's power against the oppressors. And it's a reminder to us of Allah subhanahu wa ta'ala's divine aid. When we are steadfast and when we are sincere to Allah subhanahu wa ta'ala. The commemorating of Ashura will always be a reminder for us that Allah subhanahu wa ta'ala's assistance and Allah subhanahu wa ta'ala's victory is ever present for those who are righteous and those who are sincere
to Allah subhanahu wa ta'ala despite the circumstances seeming impossible to overcome. And Allah subhanahu wa ta'ala can and Allah subhanahu wa ta'ala will give victory even in the most unlikely ways. And therefore Allah subhanahu wa ta'ala reminds us in the Quran, وَمَنْ يَتَّقِ اللَّهِ وَمَنْ يَتَّقِ اللَّهِ, whoever is conscious of Allah subhanahu wa ta'ala by obeying Allah, by fulfilling the commandments of Allah subhanahu wa ta'ala and staying away from the prohibitions of Allah, Allah says as a condition, يَجْعَلْ لَهُ مَخْرَجًا. If we have taqwa of Allah, the response is Allah subhanahu wa ta'ala will make a way out. When we look at our Muslim brothers and sisters in Palestine, a nation, a people who are being oppressed for decades, people who are starving, people whose children are being killed, whose family members are being imprisoned without any cause, who are made to be refugees in their own land, I ask the question, where is their victory? Where is their victory? When is their victory coming? Nabi Nuh alayhi salam, who is associated with Ashura as well, as it is reported that the ship or the ark of Nabi Nuh alayhi salam came to a standstill on the Mount Judi on this day of Ashura as well. 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A person who spent 950 years calling his people to the worship of Allah subhanahu wa ta'ala. And it wasn't an easy journey for Nabi Musa, Nabi Nuh alayhi salam. 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But my calling to them only chases them further away from Allah subhanahu wa ta'ala for 950 years. So I ask you, where is the victory of Nabi Nuh alayhi salam? Where is the triumph of Nabi Nuh alayhi salam? When Allah subhanahu wa ta'ala says, وَمَنْ يَتَّقِ اللَّهِ يَجْعَلْ لَهُ مَخْرَجًا. Allah subhanahu wa ta'ala promises that victory is there. But where is the victory of Nabi Nuh alayhi salam? On the day, this day of Ashura, although it was a victory for Nabi Musa alayhi salam, although it was celebrated by the people of Nabi Musa alayhi salam by fasting on this day, but it's also a sad day because it was the day of Ashura that the beloved grandson of Rasulullah sallallahu alayhi wa sallam, Al-Husayn radiallahu ta'ala anhu, was ambushed and he was killed brutally on this day of Ashura as well. A person beloved to Rasulullah sallallahu alayhi wa sallam, a person who was known to have stood up against injustice and against oppressive rulers, his outcome was that he too was killed. So where is the justice? Where is the victory? Where is the triumph that Allah subhanahu wa ta'ala speaks about? So before we can answer these questions, we have to ask ourselves, what do we define as victory? What do we define as success? Allah subhanahu wa ta'ala gives us the answer. Perhaps we look at, or we define success and victory when I achieve that which I set out to do. And if I achieve that, then I'm successful. Or perhaps I see victory or triumph as when we overcome and we defeat our enemies and our opponents. But Allah subhanahu wa ta'ala tells us that whosoever is saved
and he is steered away from the fire of Jahannam and is entered into paradise, that person is victorious. That person is victorious. I will repeat that again. Allah subhanahu wa ta'ala defines success and victory as whosoever is saved and he is taken away from the fire of Jahannam and is entered into paradise, that person is victorious and that person is successful. So we learn from this ayah, Jama'atul Muslimin, is that victory is not always immediate. In the case, like in the case of Nabi Nuh alayhi salam, for 950 years calling people to Allah subhanahu wa ta'ala, and most of them rejecting Allah subhanahu wa ta'ala. But his victory was that after 950 years, Allah subhanahu wa ta'ala saves him and saves the people, the few people who believed in him. Allah subhanahu wa ta'ala saved them and they could restart after the great flood. They could restart a righteous progeny that will come and believe in Allah subhanahu wa ta'ala. And victory is not always apparent. It doesn't always come in the ways that we think. Like Nabi, Hussein radiallahu ta'ala anhu, we say that he was martyred, or that he was killed on the day of Ashura. But you know where the victory of Hussein radiallahu ta'ala anhu was? When he was steadfast, when he was obedient to Allah subhanahu wa ta'ala, when he stood up against oppressive rulers, that is when he was victorious. There is a narration that says that when people enter paradise, no person will want to return to the dunya. And I'm sure that is because they would experience such happiness and such joy in Jannah that would want to come back to the dunya and face all the challenges and imperfections of this world, except for one person. And that is the martyr, the one who dies in the cause of Allah subhanahu wa ta'ala, like Al-Husayn radiallahu ta'ala anhu. Why is that? He would want to return to this dunya because he would want to sacrifice his life over and over and over again because of the rewards that he has seen in the Jannah. So is that a loss? Is Al-Husayn at loss because he was killed even though it was in the path of Allah subhanahu wa ta'ala? Or in the greater picture, he has been the most victorious of people because he was steadfast, he was committed, he was sincere in the obedience of Allah subhanahu wa ta'ala. I've heard of a story of a woman, and this is a true story, of a woman who was not very committed to her salah. A woman was not committed to her salah. And the reason that she was not making salah was quite astonishing. She says that when she performs her salah, she finds that her life is chaotic. Nothing goes the way that she wants. And when she doesn't perform the salah, then everything just goes smoothly. So she decided, you know what, I rather want my life to go smoothly and just abandon the salah altogether. Subhanallah. Again, if we are obeying Allah subhanahu wa ta'ala, if we are committed to the obedience of Allah subhanahu wa ta'ala, then we are winning. Then we are winning, irrespective of the outcomes. Irrespective of the outcome, as long as we are committed to Allah subhanahu wa ta'ala, we are committed to our purpose in this world, and that is to worship Allah, then we are winning. Even if on the outside, the worldly metrics doesn't make sense. Even if that doesn't make sense, as long as I am on the path of Allah subhanahu wa ta'ala,
then that should satisfy me and bring me peace. So Allah subhanahu wa ta'ala granting victory doesn't have to materialize in immediate worldly terms. It doesn't even have to materialize in our lifetime. Like with the plight of the Palestinians, we know sooner or later victory will come. But what is our responsibility? Our responsibility is that we must remain steadfast. We must remain steadfast and rely upon Allah subhanahu wa ta'ala and leave the outcome to Allah subhanahu wa ta'ala. And similarly, in our personal life, Jamaat al-Muslimin, we might find that there comes a point in our lives when we find ourselves in very dark places. Perhaps we have some financial troubles, we have marital problems, we have family problems. Perhaps we've even hit rock bottom, suffering or struggling with substance abuse, loneliness, depression. And it seems as if there is no way that we can overcome these problems or these challenges. But remember, Allah subhanahu wa ta'ala, the one who caused the sea to split for Musa alayhi salam, is the same Allah subhanahu wa ta'ala that we have today. Know that Allah subhanahu wa ta'ala is Al-Aziz. That Allah subhanahu wa ta'ala is the Almighty. There is no challenge, there is nothing that is greater than Allah subhanahu wa ta'ala. And there is no problem that Allah subhanahu wa ta'ala can remove from our paths. And know that Allah subhanahu wa ta'ala is also Ar-Rahim. Allah subhanahu wa ta'ala is the especially merciful to His servants. Those who are committed to Allah, those who are obedient to Allah, Allah subhanahu wa ta'ala will not forsake you. So know that every ocean has its shore, every storm has its stillness. And there is no challenge that we cannot overcome with the permission of Allah subhanahu wa ta'ala. So in conclusion, Jama'at al-Muslimin, the day of Ashura is a day of renewal. A day, an opportunity in which we can renew our relationship with Allah subhanahu wa ta'ala. Just as Nabi Musa alayhi salam and his people were freed from Fir'aun and they were able to start a new chapter in their lives. So too can we look at the days of Ashura as a day in which we transform and we turn to Allah subhanahu wa ta'ala, that Allah subhanahu wa ta'ala may guide us. And the day of Ashura, we are reminded to remain steadfast in the obedience of Allah subhanahu wa ta'ala, irrespective of the circumstances, irrespective of our challenges.

0: irrespective of our challenges, we need to remain steadfast. And our values has to be in line with truth and justice. And Allah subhanahu wa ta'ala will come to our aid. We ask Allah subhanahu wa ta'ala to correct us, to correct ourselves. We ask Allah subhanahu wa ta'ala to correct our fears. We ask Allah subhanahu wa ta'ala through the barakah of this day of Ashura, may Allah subhanahu wa ta'ala allow us to overcome all our challenges. And may Allah subhanahu wa ta'ala make us pleasing to Him. Wa sallallahu ala sayyidina Muhammad walhamdulillahi rabbil alameen.
1: JazakAllah to Sheikh Abdul Rahman for the beautiful insights in the Yawm Ashura. And JazakAllah to Radio 786 for bringing our Jumu'ah program this afternoon live on air. And we take this opportunity to wish each and every one Muharram Mubarak, inshallah. And to the extended family of the listenership of Radio 786 as well. In South Africa and abroad, inshallah. We take this opportunity to welcome you and also to invite you to a workshop that is going to take place tomorrow afternoon after Dhuhr, inshallah, at the Masjid. And it will be an AI, artificial intelligence workshop. And it will be with regards to education and also how we can empower ourselves, you know, with technology of today, inshallah. So without much further ado, we call upon the Adhan Mu'adhins to take the program further, inshallah.

0: Once the prayer is over, disperse throughout the land and seek the bounty of Allah, and remember Allah often so you may be successful. Surah Jumu'ah, verse 10. This Jumu'ah broadcast was brought to you by Africa Muslims Agency.
1: Today's live Jumu'ah broadcast is kindly brought to you by the following official sponsors: Africa Muslims Agency, Vililit Intercape Attorneys, Elite Power Trade, AHK Motor Spares, Sali and Sali Attorneys, Islamic Relief, Adam's Muslim Butchery, Anissa's Takeaways, and BPO Aces Into George. And these are the following additional sponsors for the Salah Thawab of the following people: for my beloved husband and father, Ishmael Adams, who passed away the 1st of Muharram 1428, and precious daughter and sister, Jawaya Abrams, who passed away the 10th of Rajab 1442, for wife and mother Fatima, children, sisters, brothers, grand, great-grandchildren, and the rest of the Adams and Richards family; my granddaughter, Akila Daniels, and mother Amina Samuels, Zubair and Isham Corneliusen, and daughter-in-law, Mishka Daniels, who passed away the 8th of June, 10th September 2007, 9th January 2014, 7 and 10 years ago, and 9th January 2021, and 14th January 2023, from grandmother and daughter Auntie Kulsum Daniels; from my beloved husband Muhammad Taki Date and all marhum; from wife Kusham Bikam Date and the Parker family; for my parents Karima and Suleiman Wahid, who passed away the 4th of June 2021 and 18th August 2008, corresponding with Shaban 1443 and Tulkaida 1429 respectively; from daughter Shahida, grandchildren Noor, Amanullah, Nabila, Nazrina, great-grandchildren Ziyad, Irshad, Isra, and all family and friends; for your husband Abdul Sattar Ishmael Parker and son and brother Intikab Ishmael, who passed away the 27th of February 2024, corresponding with the 16th of Shaban 1445 and 25th March 2023, corresponding with the 3rd of Ramadan 1444 respectively; from wife and mother Sophia, children Rahima, Shakil, Firdaus, Aisha, Abdul Qadir, Rukhshana, Sahid, Hussein, Asima, grandchildren, and all members of the Ishmael, Parker, Ahmed and Sarang families; for our beloved parents Sadia and Ibrahim Amin Kaska, also known as Chapi Checha, and niece Nashima, from daughter Nurjan Kaska Guru, children, granddaughter and husband; for my husband Muideen and son Firoz 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husband and father Muhammad Amin Ali Gilgalay, who passed away the 19th of June 2021, and Mariam Sonde Magda, from wife and daughter Yasmin, children Hasina, Siraj, Nisar, Insaf, and grandchildren Nazneen, Azra, Sarin, Fayad, Siad, and Niaz; for the Salat Thawab of my brother Nazim Sonde, who passed away on the 18th of March, from wife and children; my beloved husband and father Abdul Haq Adam, who passed away the 7th of November 2023, corresponding with the 23rd of Rabi Al Thani, from loving wife Fatima, children, and the rest of family and friends; our beloved parents Asa and Thabit Beni, and youngest brother Muhammad Abdullah Beni, who passed away the 20th of March 2023 and 9th June 1992 and 3rd November 2016 respectively; fondly remembered by Noor, Yusuf, Faisal, Firoza, Suraya Beni, respective spouses, grand and great-grandchildren; my husband Mahdi and son Shamil Bush, beloved mother Fatima Nijash, grandmother Raida, and sister Raida Muhammad, from wife and mother Hasina Bush; for the Salat Thawab of my husband Ibrahim Abdelatif Satwalker and daughter-in-law Naz Parveen, from wife Mariam and children; a beloved husband and father Muhammad Siraj Isaacs, who passed away the 27th of October 2013, from wife Aiza and son Munir; for the Salat Thawab of our father Noman Wafa, from children Leila and Thabit; Our beloved father, Talib Adams, who passed away the 1st of Shaban, corresponding with the 7th of May 2016, from wife Fatima, children, grand, great-grandchildren, Mikael, Rayyan, Iman, Samia, and Noor. Furushana Didrix, who passed away the 2nd of July 2025, and grandfather, Ibrahim Muhammad, who passed away the 10th of December 2019, from the entire Muhammad and Harris family. May the Almighty be merciful to all our loved ones and grant them Jannatul Firdaus. Ameen.
2: Tadbir! 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Wa Rasul Zaimuna! And the Prophet is our example. والقرآن دستورنا. And the Quran is our constitution. والجهاد سبيلنا. And struggle is our means. والموت في سبيل الله. And dying in the path of Allah. أسماء أماننا. Is the highest of our aspirations. La ilaha illallah. There is no God but Allah. Muhammadur Rasulullah. Muhammad is the messenger of Allah. Sallallahu alayhi wa sallam. Allah's peace and blessings be upon him. وعليها نحيا. And we live by it. وعليها نموت. And we die by it. وعليها نلقى الله. And with it we shall meet Allah. تكبير. تكبير. تكبير. إن صلاتي. 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
3: الله أكبر.
2: We will remind ourselves of the necessity for unity among ourselves. Therefore we will remind ourselves of where Allah makes it imperative upon us to be united, and where Allah forbids us to be disunited. And we will remind ourselves of the instruction from Allah, where Allah says, وَاعْتَصِمُوا بِحَبْلِ اللَّهِ جَمِيعًا وَلَا تَفَرَّقُوا. And when we read it, we will close our eyes and we will ponder over it and we will internalize it in our hearts. And we will commit ourselves to it. We may not be holding hands with one another physically, but we will be holding on altogether to the rope of Allah. Inshallah.

0: As the sacred month of Muharram ushers in a new Islamic year, it brings with it a message of renewal and reflection from the sacrifice at Karbala, a timeless example of courage and unwavering faith, to the many reminders of Allah's mercy and protection throughout the prophetic history. May this Muharram inspire us to remain steadfast and place our trust in Allah, the Almighty. Muharram 1448, Radio 786, hear the difference.
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2: Assalamu alaikum and good afternoon. I am Khadija Davids. The Lebanese resistance and ordinary citizens have used the inspiration of the Battle of Karbala to stop the Israeli aggression. This is the assertion of Hezbollah's Secretary General Sheikh Naim Qasim. He says that like Hussein alayhi salam and others slaughtered by the oppressor at Karbala, the blood of martyrs in the battle against Zionism has defeated the American and Israeli tyrants. Qasim affirmed that the resistance factions have achieved a new phase in the battle, and the memorandum of understanding is an official declaration of the defeat of America and Israel. He has also congratulated Iran for its vital role in shaping the future for itself and the region. Qasim reiterated that Hezbollah will remain with Iran, as it has become clear that the Islamic Republic's strength combined with that of the resistance in the field helps create the appropriate balance to break Israel and expel it from the region. KwaZulu-Natal Police Commissioner Lieutenant General Nhlanhla Mkhwanazi has assured residents that law enforcement is fully prepared ahead of the planned anti-immigrant protests on June 30th. Mkhwanazi says police will maintain tight control across the province to ensure public safety. He warned that violence, looting and any other criminal acts will not be tolerated. However, he stressed that the constitutional right to peaceful protest will be respected. Speaking at a late-night meeting in Durban, Mkhwanazi said crime would be treated as crime and offenders would face the full might of the law. Mkhwanazi noted that while undocumented foreign nationals are arrested daily, this does not justify vigilantism or attacks on individuals. Meanwhile, Justice Minister Mamaloko Gobaye has reiterated that June 30th should not be treated as a shutdown.
3: Let me reiterate the message from the state, president, and government as a whole, which was also communicated by the president yesterday when he was appearing for his oral questions in the NCOP. Enforcement of the law is the responsibility of the state and no one else. Thus, we are ready as a state to protect every person, citizen, and foreign nationals against any form of abuse and intimidation. We therefore indicate as government that the 30th of June is a normal day. It's not a shutdown.
2: Justice Minister Mamaloko Gobaye. It's difficult to estimate the extent of the economic impact of the anti-immigrant demonstrations in South Africa. This is according to political economist Professor Rasigan Maharaj. He says, however, that South Africa's trade with the rest of the continent could be affected if the protests turn volatile. Citing research by the Pietermaritzburg Economic Justice and Dignity Group, Maharaj notes that South Africa's trade with Africa stands at 20% of exports, which amounts to 450 billion rand of value creation.
4: Boosts our business unity South Africa, as well as business leadership South Africa, have also, you know, raised the spectra of what's going to happen if there's a backlash against the South African businesses that are invested outside our borders. In other words, in Ghana, in Mozambique, etc., etc., and what that impact's going to be. You know, tourism and hospitality will be impacted, and even Santaco, the taxi association, you know, has noted, you know, currently you have about 1,500 heavy vehicles a day moving just through one border post, Lubombo. How this is going to impact, you know, on cross-border travel, regional integration challenges, they're all going to add up. And it's therefore critically important that we respond to this much more firmly than we've seen from government of the day.
2: Political economist Professor Rasikan Maharaj. The director of the National Prosecuting Authority, Andy Mutibi, must address the apparent tensions between the investigating directorate against corruption and the police. This is a call from the executive director of Corruption Watch, Lebohanga Ramafoko. She was speaking as now self-confessed fraudster Vusimusi Katmatlala is awaiting a court ruling on whether it will grant the plea agreement he had entered. There are concerns that if his trial does not go ahead, it could cover up the extent of the corruption in the police service. Ramafoko says that if this is the case, the commissions of inquiry seeking to root out corruption would be a waste of time. Executive Director of Corruption Watch, Lebohang Ramafoko.
5: We ought to make sure that as a public, you know, we don't have perceptions that IDEC is opposing other people and protecting other people high up in the political echelon and trying to frustrate and wage a war, as Ndlalehla Mkhwanazi says, you know, against those who have spoken up. And it is a serious allegation because we have seen how other whistleblowers have been killed. If they have not been killed, they have been fired, and many of them for years are fighting, you know, unlawful dismissal because they are whistleblowers. So we ought to follow that as a separate cause very, very closely and see whether or not IDEC is above any reproach.
2: Executive Director of Corruption Watch, Lebohang Ramafoko. It's International Day Against Drug Abuse and Illicit Trafficking. Researchers have found that the drivers for drug addiction are not just based on peer pressure and the highs experienced when using these stimulants. The South African Medical Research Council's Mental Health, Alcohol, Substance Abuse and Tobacco Research Unit Deputy Director, Professor Nadine Harker, says that it's also related to childhood trauma. She notes that traumatic childhood experiences, including being exposed to an addict loved one or gender-based violence, cause developmental disruptions. These alter children's brain development in the long term.
6: Repeated exposure to substances, that would be alcohol and other drugs, your illicit drugs, but also your licit drugs, such as your prescription and over-the-counter medication, alters gene expression, like DNA. And over time, it increases vulnerability. And these risks, I think we cannot ignore. It does get passed across families and across generations.
2: The South African Medical Research Council's Mental Health, Alcohol, Substance Abuse and Tobacco Research Unit Deputy Director, Professor Nadine Harker. Recapping the top story on Radio 786 at this hour, the Lebanese resistance and ordinary citizens have used the inspiration of the Battle of Karbala to stop the Israeli aggression. This is the assertion of Hezbollah's Secretary General Sheikh Naim Qasim, and he says that like Hussein alayhi salam and others slaughtered by the oppressor at Karbala, the blood of martyrs in the battle against Zionism has defeated the American and Israeli tyrants. That's the news for now. More follows on Radio 786 at 4 o'clock.

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5: Verily, in the killing of Hussein, there is a fire that burns in the hearts of believers which never subsides. The genocide in Gaza, counteracted by the steadfast resistance in Iran and Lebanon, finds a tumultuous world drawing immense inspiration from Imam Hussein alayhi salam's immortal stand against tyranny. Join the Ahlul Bayt Mosque on the corner of Artery and the Vet Roads Artery in its 10-night Muharram program from the 16th of June to the 26th of June every night at 7 p.m. led by Sheikh Maysam Sadiq from Iran under the theme Karbala Lives, Resistance, Dignity and the Struggle Against Oppression.
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1: As the sacred month of Muharram ushers in a new Islamic year, it brings with it a message of renewal and reflection from the sacrifice at Karbala, a timeless example of courage and unwavering faith, to the many reminders of Allah's mercy and protection throughout the prophetic history. 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

0: أعوذ بالله من الشيطان الرجيم. بسم الله الرحمن الرحيم. السلام عليكم ورحمة الله وبركاته. 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And of course, we have in studio with us Maulana Hashim Kasim to answer all of your questions that you may have. So 0786 1011 12. Maulana, assalamu alaikum, and I hope you are well.
1: Wa alaikum assalam wa rahmatullahi wa barakatuh. Being able to be witnessing another Ashura in our lifetime, we are very well.
0: Alhamdulillah. In fact, Maulana, the first question that we received for today, it speaks about the 10th day, the 10th of Muharram, which is obviously today, the Friday. Now, is it permissible just to fast a day? Because people say you cannot fast today. It must be the 9th or tomorrow, the 11th. Please explain.
1: Bismillah ar-Rahman ar-Rahim. 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Zainab, a question comes up every time where people make farad what isn't farad, or they make haram what isn't haram. Nabi Karim sallallahu alayhi wa sallam, when he came to Medina and then he saw that the Jews, the Yahud, are fasting on the Yawm al-Ashura. And then they ask them, why do you fast? They say that Allah subhanahu wa ta'ala saved Nabi Musa and on the 10th of Muharram. He said, okay, nahnu ahakku bi Musa. We are more entitled to Musa. So we will also fast, inshallah. And Rasulullah then replied to the people, if I live next year, I will fast the 9th and the 10th, or Khaliful Yahuda wa Nasara, to go contrary to Yahud and Nasara. Today, the Yahud is not fasting on Ashura. Those Orthodox ones also don't fast on Ashura. If you fast on the 10th day alone, it's nothing wrong. If you fast on the 9th and the 10th day, barakallah. If you fast the 10th and the 11th day, it's also okay. But there's no hard and fast rule. And if I fast on the 10th, I must fast. No, it's preferably better to it. But also, when the illah is gone, the hukum is slacked. The illah was that the Yahud were fasting to go against them. And now there's no more Jews fasting on the day of Ashura. But also, Nabi Karim sallallahu alayhi wa sallam also taught us many things. They don't make things too difficult for you. And because today is a Friday, can I fast a Friday alone? Can I fast on a Friday? Yes, because you're not fasting for the Friday. You are fasting for the Ashura. But for those who are not fasting, you are not a sinner. And for those who are fasting, Allah accept their fasting.
0: 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Maulana, do I need to take wudu to recite from the small Yasin Kitab?
1: Bismillahirrahmanirrahim. La yamassuhu illa al-mutahharun means only don't touch it, only when you are clean. That means for the Quran, the Mus'haf of the Quran, the Yasin Surah, the One Sipara, the Dua Kitabs, you don't have to have wudu, though it is preferable and more rewarding if you have wudu while reading Quran.
0: Now, Mullah, I just found out my husband does drugs, so I refused him in bed. I was told by him that I'm going to be punished for that by Allah, and can I make salatu shukr anytime?
1: Bismillahirrahmanirrahim. Can I make salatu shukr anytime? Yes. According to Shafi'i, you can make it anytime, even though some of the Hanafi madhab says the times of makruh times is when sunrise or the zawal

0: of my crew times is when sunrise or the zawal or at sunset you can't make any sunnah salas according to Imam Shafi. If it is, there's a sabab or there's a reason why we make the sunnah salas, it is permissible. Can a woman refuse the husband intimacy because he's on drugs? The question is he asking for intimacy while he's intoxicated, or is it just because he is on drugs, so you want to punish him? There's a different answers. So if he's intoxicated, Ya Rabbi, salli ala Muhammad, which woman wants to sleep with a man that smells like drugs, that smells like dacha, that smells like wine, and now I must be intimate with you? Also, the one part is, it is not compulsory, but it's more for the man needs intimacy, the woman should give. But there's also a rule of, it's love making, you know? So we are sharing something very sacred. So we should do it in the most sacred way and in the most professional way. And also, if you are drugged, how do you respect your wife to be intimate with her while you are intoxicated?
1: Mm. Maulana, the question relates to divorce. My husband has granted me a talaq, which I have asked for. He is now saying in the divorce papers that I must pay for half of the children's expenses because I'm the one seeking the divorce. All our three kids were born inside of the marriage. Islamically, he should pay for all the children's expenses regardless of divorce, as far as is reasonable. Is that correct? He is saying he is justified to state, I must pay.
0: Bismillah ar-Rahman ar-Rahim. Whether we married, whether we divorced, the children will still, nafaka will remain the responsibility of the father. But now also be fair on the father. So the mother wants the child not to go to a normal public school, but must go to a highfalutin school, and he must just pay. And your child doesn't go to the public hospitals, you want him to have a medical aid for him. So the question is, what is followed? Education or the most expensive education? Medication or medical treatment or the most expensive medical treatment? So that is a question. Yes, education is a duty. To eat of them and to survive is a duty. And also for the medical expense is his duty. But it doesn't mean it has to be from a medical aid. It can also be from a state hospital or the education from a state school. Though we prefer our children to have a better upbringing and a better schooling than we had. But remember, most of the children goes to public schools. Most of the children goes to the public hospital.
1: I have been married many years, alhamdulillah. My husband doesn't want to take care of me in all ways except the roof over my head and food he wants to buy. Can I ask for an amount to be paid or owed for every month we have been married since he forced me to work and take care of the kids' expenses?
0: Bismillah ar-Rahman ar-Rahim. He forced me to work? Is that the question?
1: Mm-hmm.
0: So when he forced you to work, then the money that you have put in, that you can claim. There's a judgment out now lately of nafaka, right? In the South African court. So if you Google that nafaka and the spouse responsibility, that you can claim. But it's also with the money Islamically which you have put into the house, the husband does owe it to the wife.
1: Table Talk on Radio 786, and you can send your questions to 0786-1011-12 or call us on 021-699-1786. Maulana, if the will stipulates that I have given something in my lifetime to a particular person and I need to take from that for treatment or hospital or emergency, am I allowed to take from there if I don't have enough money?
0: Bismillah ar-Rahman ar-Rahim. So the testator, the person to make the will, if she gives it in a lifetime, say, this is for you, in my will. The moment it becomes in your will, it is no more gift. You must wait till the person die before you can claim or any ownership out of it. So while you're still alive, all this money still belongs to you.

0: though you said that when I die one day, you can have this and this and this. But when you're alive, it is still yours. The day you close your eyes, it is no more yours. But yes, you can use from that money because you are still the owner of all that funds.
1: Mona, does Islam have any conditions when a husband takes a second or third or fourth wife? Are there anywhere where I can find the conditions where it stipulates that this should happen or this should not happen?
0: Bismillah ar-Rahman ar-Rahim. So there is conditions. So you can go to Al-Mufida, whatever it in it, and in many, you can even Google it nowadays and see what the conditions are. There are conditions for you to get married to a second or third or fourth wife.
1: Table Talk on Radio 786 continues, and we have some more messages. Molina, and one of it reads, Assalamu alaikum. Is it allowed for a non-married female to live elsewhere and not in the house of her parents?
0: Bismillah ar-Rahman ar-Rahim. You know, at times we ask this question, there's not only one answer to it. The parents, when they wanted to stay in the house, were able to protect you. But nowadays, our children, our girls, or our daughters, has to travel and go somewhere else and stay somewhere else. Right? And we don't have a choice about it. Look at our medical students. Those who must do internship somewhere else. They have to move on. And if you have to move on, have that little bit of trust in our children. The father will be responsible always for his daughters while they are in the house. Nowadays, our children go work overseas. Our children go work in other provinces, in other regions. You can't go. Islam is not there to stop our children from advancement. But my and your upbringing or bringing up our children in an Islamic way should give us that comfortness that my child can go anywhere because I brought her up in a good Islamic house and then I can trust her for what she is going through in her lifetime, even if she had to travel. Islam isn't there to keep our children backwards, but rather let them go for advancement and be out there in this world and become something where normally in the past we should keep our children back. Islam, we can't use Islam to say to keep our daughters back, they must stay in the house. Either they go out because they want to be free, because there's no guardian now over me, there's no seeing what I'm doing at nighttime, there's something different. Because now the intention of it is to be a free person, unmarried, I don't care, any Pete Paul and who?
1: Harry.
0: Pete Paul and Harry comes, right, and stay there and come visit at night time when I am staying on my own.
1: Well, now I'd like to get some clarity on this situation. Whenever me and my husband have an argument, he wants to punish me by not giving me money to buy food and other essentials.
0: Bismillah ar-Rahman ar-Rahim. Okay, there's two ways. Maybe we must stop arguing. Then there's no problem. And don't say every marriage, everybody must argue. We can have civil conversations also. You don't have to argue. And at times, when two people argue and the one doesn't give in, and I want to prove right, but this is one side. The other part, okay, doesn't give food and stuff. So don't make for him food. You didn't give food money, so don't make food for him. Soon he will realize what it is. But the argument part, Zainab, and this is a lesson for all of us. So you don't get married, or when you are married, you have to make a choice. Do I want to be right, or do I want to be happy? I want to be right, so I argue, I keep on arguing. If you want to be happy, at times you give in and zip your lips and give that the whole situation, don't give shaitan that chance to come in between. And you argue and you argue. At the end of the day, you don't know even why you argued. The thing becomes so a monotonous discussion that you don't know anymore why did we start arguing. Because now it's from this point to a next point to a next point. In the end of the day, it doesn't work. So one day the lady went to the Maulana to ask for a azimat, a taweez, because they always argue. So this Maulana said, you know, yes, I'm going to give you, they ask it to the woman. Because the woman came to ask for help. So because it's anti-feminine, you know, the females. So he gave her this paper. He said, okay, first thing, you mustn't open it. Second thing, if you want to open it, you must first come to me. Then, whenever your husband, you and your husband about to argue, you put this paper, this taweez, in your mouth and you bite on it. So the first day, the husband started the argument or so on, so she realized, oh yes, I must put the taweez in my mouth and bite on it. No argument. Second day, no argument. Third day, also no argument. By the fourth day, this lady was not worried now, mashallah. There must be a very strong taweez. So she went to the Maulana. Maulana, what type of taweez is this? What is written on this taweez? That, alhamdulillah, is 4 days now, no arguments in the house. So the Maulana opened the taweez and he showed her, as your man prat, how you want. Right? Maybe if the husband had to come for the taweez, it would have been, if your wife speaks, keep your mouth. Then there won't be arguments. Even the taweez is written in Afrikaans or English, it will still help you.
1: Mola, myself and my sister inherited our parents' home a few years ago. I want to know, if I pass on, do my children inherit my share of the house, or does the house go to my sister?
0: Bismillahir Rahmanir Rahim. When you pass on, whether you're the man or the woman, your wealth, which is your share in your parents' house, will become the inheritance of your children. It does not automatically go to your sister. It goes to your children. If you are, the house is registered in your and your sister's name, so you will have half of the house, and maybe, I don't know what amount she was given, but the other share will be her share, and her children will be the heirs of her share of the house, and your children will be the heirs of your share in the house.
1: Namola, when a person dies, do we refer it to as they passed on or passed away as the ruh rises up?
0: Bismillah ar-Rahman ar-Rahim. Whether you pass on and you passed away, it is all the same. The person is dead. You know, we become so linguistic that you can't say the person passed on or the person passed away. The person passed on. He passed away from this dunya, and when he went to the Alami Arwah, he passed on to the Alami Arwah, from the dunya to the akhirah. It is changing 12 for a dozen. It's the same meaning. The person is dead. The person is no more alive.
1: Maulana, what is the reason for a mahram? If Maulana says that a young girl could go away to work, is that not against Islam and the Quran? I'm confused. Girls are very vulnerable, irrespective of upbringing, and you have males taking advantage of them.
0: Bismillah ar-Rahman ar-Rahim. The mahram is there to protect you. The mahram is there to protect you on the traveling, not on the staying. And all our daughters is not that vulnerable that they will just give in for any vulture that comes around. And it's important that we also have that part, that a mahram don't have to stay with you. The mahram is a companion to travel with you and not to stay with you. So if there's no brothers and the father passed away and all the girls at home now, they are alone. And the vultures will always be there. But it doesn't mean our daughters are all vulnerable and they will all lose their head. As soon as any first man come around, they will be the ones there and entertain the men. Our daughters also have integrity. Our daughters also have their self-respect, which they always looked after. Because even if the parents is with, even they're at home, if somebody wants to catch on something or nonsense, they will do it under your nose. But the mahram, remember, the mahram is only to be a guardian with you on your traveling, not on your staying.
1: Now, we are due for the break, and we'll take that short break now, Molina. And before we do take the break, the question here that we can answer afterwards, inshallah, asks, do a woman have to marry another man if she wants to marry her ex-husband after a fasakh? After the break, inshallah, Table Talk continues.
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0: 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Now, Mona, there's quite a number of people that's asking more questions around the question I asked previously about whether a Muslim female is allowed to go and live on her own, not specifying any reason for why she's doing that. And I know Molna answered based on whether it is work and so forth. But maybe I should ask it. If a female decides that she wants to go and live anywhere else, not in, and not in the house of her parents, and she's not married, is it something that is allowed?
1: Bismillah ar-Rahman ar-Rahim. Zainab, I think we should first of all get You ask me the question, 10 words, I give you the answer under 10 words. Mm-hmm. I don't know your intention of why you want to ask. If the person say, yes, but I know of a girl that went to go stay near the boyfriend.
0: Mm-hmm.
1: We did answer that part. If that is her intention to stay on her own so that she can be free and do her own things, then it is wrong. Nobody can mix words to say no. Yes, but you can. But if a person has to stay on their own because of a reason, right? The father is abusive. Must we leave her in that house? Must we expose her to more abusiveness?
0: Mm.
1: So that is another avenue. Our children have to do their internship and they get a job somewhere away from home. Can they live of it? Yes, they can. If the father is abusive or the family is abusive to her, and so many of our daughters, and I want people that want to give the answer to this question on their own, think of their daughters that stay in the house of an abusive father, abusive parents, an abusive family. Do we keep her in that prison? Also, don't think all our daughters is bad, that they will be doing wrong by staying alone. And at times we're going to give all our own questions. Remember, Neem Hakim Khatre Jan, Neem Mullah Khatre Iman. A half a doctor is a danger to people's health and to people's existence. But a half a Maulana is a fear to people's Iman. But therefore, until your daughter didn't have to go for an internship away from home, you will not understand with it. But you, the same person asking this question, go around, do your own things. Look at your haram and my haram before we just look at the children. Are they doing the wrong things? And secondly, if we speak about a mahram is there for traveling and not for staying. Let's get to our question. We have the last one.
0: The question, Malina, that I asked before the break.
1: If must a person remarry somebody else first with a fasakh? If there's a fasakh, there's no need. Only when there was 3 talaqs given. And now you want to get back to the same husband or the same, you want your same wife back. Then Allah subhanahu wa ta'ala punishes the husband that woman must marry somebody else and then stay with that person, and then the person will talak her if he wants to talak her, and then he will go through an iddah again, and then she get married to the person who gave her the 3 talaqs. With the fasakh, if there's a fasakh given, there can be a tajdidu nikah, a new nikah. They can make a nikah again.
0: Mm.
1: But let me be clear about it. We at times think that how am I going to cope without this husband, as if the husband is Razik. Allah is your Razik. How am I going to cope if he leaves me? Remember, first of all, if you get married to him because you think he can provide for you, Allah is the provider. Secondly, when you want to get married to him, it's better also, but have conditions in place. Don't be again just the in love person and then you get married again and the same thing goes on. You know, it's important that love is blind and marriage is an eye-opener. Now you see the thing in a different way. Now you're supposed to be more clever and more mature, and now you put measures in place so that the talaq and fasakh doesn't happen once again.
0: 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We continue taking your calls and also your questions on 0786 1112. Mona, can an akika be made in the absence of the grandchild and his or her parent? And can the meat be used towards another function after the necessary distribution to sadaqa has been made?
1: Bismillah ar-Rahman ar-Rahim. So now can I perform akika in the absence of the child or the parent of the child? Yes, it can be made. Secondly, can the meat be used for a function? Yes, you can, as long as the aim is sadaqah. Remember, qurbani and akika, that meat is a sacrifice, but it is also it'amul miskin, it is feeding of the poor or feeding of people.
0: Mona, can I come home and make Ishraq Salah after Fajr in its time because the masjid closes after Fajr?
1: Bismillah ar-Rahman ar-Rahim. You can make your Ishraq at home. It don't have to be at the masjid or where you made your Fajr Salah. At times we have to leave work after Fajr and I sort of make Ishraq. I can take a few minutes after the sunrise and then I can make my Ishraq. And if you intend, whatever your intention is, Allah will reward you for your intention.
0: I'd like to know. I would like how you answer. I'd like how Mawlana answers the questions. Very reasonable, alhamdulillah. Please, I have a question. Here's one question that reads. All the questions now are basically comments that all says that they'd like how Mawlana answers the questions with so much wisdom. Here's a question. If you are under Idda, can you go to the shop to buy essentials that is needed? And if you're selling stuff, can you also just get your stock and come back?
1: Bismillah ar-Rahman ar-Rahim. Again, we want to reiterate it. Idda is not to imprison our sisters, our daughters, and our mothers. The aim and the reasoning for Idda is for her to mourn finish and also for her to understand, to keep herself away from another man. And remember, as much as you call our women as vulnerable, every woman isn't vulnerable. Alhamdulillah, Allah has given us strong sisters, strong wives, strong mothers, strong daughters, that anybody can't just speak something in their ear and then they will fall for their joke. Our women, alhamdulillah, with women empowerment, we have made them stronger to stand on their own 2 feet. When they have to go to the shop, when they eat that, yes, imagine there's nobody there. Are we men able to do for them that? People and neighbors and family come to you when the woman is her husband passed away. We will come the first 3 nights and the 7 days and then we're gone. Who must look after her? How must she survive? If she's been selling it, she's not selling herself. She's selling what she had to make an income. Can she go work? Yes, because she go work to sell her time to earn a salary. Can she go to the shop? Yes, she can go to the shop as long as there is as long as she does not represent herself to another man.
0: Mona, if you're a Muslim and you pass away, can you donate your organs? I came to believe there is a lot, if a Muslim in hospitals waiting, there's a lot of Muslims waiting on organs.
1: Bismillah ar-Rahman ar-Rahim. So many ulama has come to the conclusion and the fatwa that yes, you can, organ donation is permissible. Right? So many people, if you look at the hospital, where people feel the person is brain dead, a kidney can still work, we can use it. A cornea is still abused, we can use it. Some of the ulama feels, no, you can't because you must come as you go, you must go as you came. Others feel it is permissible. Man ahya nafsan faka'annama ahya nasa jami'a. Whosoever save a life, it is as if he has saved the whole nation.
0: Mona, I married for 30 years and I just recently found out that my husband had an affair with a woman and they have a 16-year-old son together. Do I have the right to ask for a fasakh as everything is just too much, but we would want to remarry again.
1: So when I come now, you will make up your mind. You want the fasach, we alter the marriage, but you want to marry again. Please, now, my dear sister, you must decide what you want to do first. But rather go through counseling than having this fasach where you go through an idda, and then you decide, are we going to make up again? Are we forgiving one another? Are we moving on? Are we going to love in the past? That I can't give you advice, but I can give you advice to say, go for counseling and get the better out of it and decide whether you want a fasach or whether you want to be married to the same man.
0: Well, now Salat al-Ishraq and Salat al-Duha, is it different, seeing that the time periods are almost the same? That is, it's after sunrise, or do you make Ishraq and you make Salat al-Duha later?
1: Bismillah ar-Rahman ar-Rahim. Salat al-Duha is almost, when the sun is already in the, before it gets into the middle.
0: Isn't it until before the wood?
1: The word is was after the zenith, when the sun is in the middle. So before that, Salat al-Duha you can make. Ishraq is when the sun is rising, right? So it's not the same. It's not the same time. It is in different times. It should be done at different times as well.
0: Well, now I start at 3:45 in the morning and until 8 a.m. I pick up staff and drop them off. Can I make Fajr time? Can I make Fajr that time?
1: Bismillah ar-Rahman ar-Rahim. Currently now, Fajr Ishraq is after 8. You can still make your Fajr Salah. Check when it's Ishraq. By Ishraq, the time of Fajr is gone. But at the moment now in this winter, where Fajr is 6:30, by 8 o'clock, it is still Fajr time.
0: Well, now, can Qurbani meat and Akikah meat be given to anybody, Muslim or non-Muslim?
1: Bismillah ar-Rahman ar-Rahim. So according to Shafi, this is supposed to be for Muslims, preferably for Muslims. According to Abu Hanifa, you give to Muslim or non-Muslims. But the time that we are in now, for Islahun Nas, the best way for humanity, everybody's in difficulty, whether we are Muslim and we are non-Muslim. So we say, when we give to people, don't just look at Muslims. Look at the neighbor of the Muslim also. Or give to the Muslim, they can then give to the neighbor as well. You know, two things does not know religion. Sickness knows no religion. And poverty knows no religion. So as much as Imam Shafi say, no, it's better for the Muslims only, Abu Hanifa say, you can give to Muslims and non-Muslim. And if the aim and the niyyah is to keep people together, to keep communities, together. If we know of a non-Muslim person who doesn't have, we should share with those who are Muslim or whether they are non-Muslim.
0: Maulana, the next question reads, my sister wants to leave her husband because she is not happy and feels that they are incompatible. No chemistry, no love, just misery. Can she apply for a divorce without him? She feels like she's been forced in the marriage because she wants out.
1: Bismillah ar-Rahman ar-Rahim. She can apply for talaq. She can apply for fasakh. But my dear sister, this issue is in the hands of your sister who's going, there's no chemistry. This is all fancy words. There's no attachment. There's no compatibility. When they got married, there was compatibility and there was chemistry and it was negative and positive. Pulled together. Now when we find out, it's like my marriage is an eye-opener. Make istikhara first before you think of a fasakh or talaq. Ask Allah's opinion. You know, it is nice to be free again, but then you get lonely again and you take another man. Rather the devil you know than the devil you don't know. You know, it is quick to say, everybody wants to be out. But, Zainab, people don't believe this. But 48% of those who wanted the talaq and who wanted the fasakh, and they were granted the talaq and they were granted a fasakh, they want to go back to the same man. Statistically, 48% of them want to be back. I want to be with you still, but we don't get married. We stay together. That is wrong. I want a fasakh, and now you look for every excuse to be together, but the husband don't want to remarry and go through all those things. See, so you just want to coexist in a relationship. I didn't want the talaq, but I forced him. But then we use excuse again. The woman wanted the talaq. The husband didn't want to give talaq. The woman forced the man for talaq, and the husband, okay, you wanted it, here is your talaq. Right? But now I realize, you know, I was just angry, and my emotions, I couldn't take it, you know, I just wanted to be out of it. And now you woke up out of your slumber, or out of your dream, or out of your fantasy is now over, now you want the same man back. You know, old people should tell us, trou is die pet koop nie. Wat jy pet koop, en weer morgen verkoop. En dan kan jy weer terugkoop as jy wil. Rather, I give you the answer. Maybe the saying is a bit rough. Rather the devil you know than the devil you don't know. I know this man. He's got this shortcomings. But the other one I want to get married to, we don't see his or her shortcomings. And then you realize when we are married to them first, oh, I made a big mistake, you know. And it happens to have people coming for. Many people come back, you know, well, I made a mistake. So you don't suffer your consequences. Because your mistake, there needs to be consequence management. So the consequence about it, you have to suffer to see the value of your partner only the day when you lose your partner. Mm. Allah protect our marriages and the marriages of our children and of our grandchildren.
0: Now, Mawlana, there are still a few questions. Is insurance halal? That's the one. And then also, is investing in stocks halal?
1: Bismillah ar-Rahman ar-Rahim. You get insurance, which is Sharia compliant, and you get stock, the stock market, also Sharia compliant. But every stock market investment isn't haram. Remember, everything is halal until proven haram. Every insurance that we had in the past, insurance nowadays, if you don't have a life insurance, you can't buy a house. And if you don't have a insurance, you can't buy a car. Living in the society of where we find ourselves in, there is things. Therefore, some ulama make the rukhsa, permissibility for it, for particular reasons. Why I do need to have an insurance, and how I can do my investment in the stock market.
0: And then, Mawlana, I think this will be the final question. Can I use AI to answer my fiqh questions instead of asking a qualified scholar?
1: Bismillah ar-Rahman ar-Rahim. You know, artificial intelligence has got all those answers for you nowadays. You don't have to be a Mawlana anymore. You get it. So you don't have to phone me. You can go to AI and you get the answer. Check AI from who, and before you give the answer, make sure you read through it in case they question you on your answer, that you don't make a fool of yourself, and to see that AI helped you to pass the exams. Wa akhiru da'wana and alhamdulillahi rabbil alameen. From us at the Table Talk, we wish everybody a Mubarak month and Mubarak year, 1448. May Allah subhanahu wa ta'ala keep us safe, protect us, and keep us in the mercy and the protection of Allah subhanahu wa ta'ala and our children and our grandchildren. Wassalamu alaikum wa rahmatullahi wa barakatuh.
0: And that's how we conclude this week's edition of Table Talk. Stay tuned for War on Radio 786. A reminder that you may tune in for the repeat broadcast on Sunday between 12 and 1, inshallah. So from all of us in studio, we bid you assalamu alaikum wa rahmatullahi wa barakatuh.
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0: Assalamu alaikum and good afternoon. I am Khadija Davids and this is the Soundbite on 100.4 FM. I'm greeting you on behalf of the team, which also includes technician Saeed Suma. Coming up on today's program, organizations representing a broad spectrum of Muslims reject June 30th anti-immigrant protests and called for the protection of the inherent dignity of all people. A conservation study reveals hidden patterns in the relationship between wildlife and human interaction. A university gardener defies the odds and pursues a postgraduate diploma at night. South Africa scientists make a breakthrough unlocking cancer survival strategy, confronting the stigma and strengthening compassion in the fight against drug addiction. And the Western Cape E-Hailing Association moves to protect drivers ahead of the planned anti-immigration demonstrations next week. That and the latest sports, weather and traffic. Also join in on the conversation via WhatsApp line 0786 10 11 12, and you can also head to our website, that's radio786.com, or head to our various social media platforms as well. Now, amid uncertainty of what may transpire in South Africa on Tuesday, there is a growing rejection amongst groups of the way their anti-illegal immigration campaign is being led by March & March. Organizations representing a broad cross-section of Muslims have added their voice, and they've also strongly condemned the June 30th so-called national shutdown, and they've raised concern about the rise of xenophobia, Afrophobia and Islamophobia. To expand on this, we're joined by a representative from the Muslim Youth Development of South Africa, that's done Dile Kona. Assalamu alaikum and welcome.
1: Wa alaikum salam wa rahmatullahi wa barakatuh. Thank you very much for having me.
0: Tandile,
1: Juma Mubarak to you.
0: Juma Mubarak to you as well. What is the reasoning then when we look at the kind of language that is being used in the lead up to this June 30th demonstration? How are you countering that narrative?
1: Look, I'm very much concerned about the rhetoric that's gaining both in the mainstream media but also in social media, of people seemingly or impliedly inciting violence against immigrants and scapegoating immigrants in terms of the problems that South Africa faces. So our issue is that we would like to, before the 30th of June, to prevent what we see is a possibility of violence against innocent people. We also reject the premise upon which the march itself is based, that immigrants are the source of our problems, in socioeconomic problems in South Africa. We reject that. However, I must reiterate that we do not reject the right of people to march. That is protected by Section 17 of the Constitution. But we reject the premise that this march is based on, and we reject violent protests that may put lives at risk.
0: There's another extension to this anti-immigrant sentiment that's growing, is that we're now finding that people in our townships, in our communities who are Muslim, are also being targeted because there is an assumption that they are immigrants. Of course, both are, to target anyone is wrong, but we're also noticing that there's also that dynamic that is playing out.
1: Look, that's the nature of these kinds of things. When there's a lot of falsehoods that are being spread, they tend to catch on very quickly and spread into other things as well. In the past few weeks, there's also been tinges of tribalism within the same space of March and March and other organizations of the same vein. So it's not surprising that it is spreading to Islamophobia. It started as Afrophobia, it's spreading to Islamophobia. So it's not a surprise that that has happened. You know, people face all sorts of prejudices, and based on untruths and based on false perceptions about who and what Muslims are. And so we need to speak out very loudly, both on social media, on mainstream media, and everywhere we are, about this kind of thing. Otherwise, we face the risk, the real risk of disintegration of certain parts of our country, or even the entire country as well. This also opens the door or the opportunity for certain forces that may want to see our country being destabilized, this is a perfect opportunity for them to exploit these kinds of things.
0: Mm. I want to get then to that aspect of, you know, there's a lot of concern around how it's going to affect the economy, but also looking at the contributions that migrant communities in our townships make to those economies there as well. It's quite concerning then that there is that kind of narrative that is being pushed when so many people are reliant on those very stores.
1: That's very true. I myself was born and grew up in the township, and I know how much of the, how many of those stores and how much those stores are helping poor people. There's a solidarity economy on the ground where these people people help each other, working class and poor people help each other, and those stores, which are owned by undocumented and documented immigrants, those stores play a role in that. But as I say, that the issues that the much and much purportedly advances, the issues of unemployment, issues of poverty, and issues of inequality, those are not issues that emanate from immigration in any way. Those are issues that must be put squarely on the foot of government to try to push them to resolve and attend to. There is no way that we can scapegoat immigrants, who, by the way, we have been living with fears in our townships. This is not a a new phenomenon. That immigration has always been there. We have lived with people who've come from different places around the world, in our around the continent, in our townships. So I reject the idea that immigrants are a cause of our socio-economic problems in South Africa.
0: It's another concern as well when you listen to those who are being affected, and it's often they want to be here in the country legally, but you know our processes here in South Africa are just are either delayed or are not able to really assist them in that regard, and then they are forced to be here and be undocumented. And it's then quite strange to find that when you have an issue with a so-called undocumented or illegal person in South Africa, if you take it out on the person that is trying to be documented instead of on the process. And while groups like March and March say they want government to be strict with these regulations, they are still targeting the migrant communities.
1: Yes, the root cause of the issue is corruption at some of these departments that are supposed to be processing these people, wherein those with the with money, so wherein the permits, the necessary permits, goes to the highest bidder. So majority of migrants do not have the means to buy these permits, so that their papers can be fast tracked. So what you have is that the migrants are as much victims of the system as we are as South Africans. There are undocumented South Africans as well, by the way. There are South Africans without IDs. There are South Africans who are struggling, have been waiting for years for IDs. So it's not a uniquely immigrant problem. It's a systemic problem that government needs to address and get its house in order and root out corruption in these departments that need to be dealing with immigration. On the issue of crime, because that's another issue that's been put out there, that migrants are perpetuating crime in South Africa. That's not supported by facts or by statistics, okay? There is an issue of crime in South Africa, but even if there are migrants who are perpetrating crime, which of course they are, but that's a criminal justice issue. That has nothing to do with the fact that someone comes from a different country. That's a criminal justice issue that must be dealt with by a criminal justice issue. Because once we open the door to vigilantism, where we allow people to harass others on the streets and ask them for permits and ask them for passports, then it will be difficult to close that door when it spreads to people in KZN asking whether you come from another province, and people from the Western Cape, you know, harassing people, asking them whether you come from another province. It's very easy for this to snowball into something bigger than it is today. So we must be very careful with what we allow to happen.
0: I think on that note, we'll have to leave it. Shukran so much for your time this afternoon. And that is Tandile Kona. He's a representative of the Muslim Youth Development of South Africa, and speaking to us ahead of the June 30th anti-immigrant demonstrations that will be taking place on Tuesday. And while there is this noise coming from certain groups, you know, with that anti-immigrant kind of sentiment, we are also seeing other groups, those who are in support of protecting protecting people's human rights that are also coming to the fore, and Dandile's voice is just one of them. This is the Soundbite on 100.4 FM. Now, in remembrance of Imam Hussein, peace be upon him, the beloved grandson of Prophet Muhammad, peace be upon him, and his family and companions who were martyred in Karbala, their sacrifice symbolizes steadfastness in upholding truth, justice, and the principles of Islam as they refuse to submit to tyranny and oppression.

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1: The dollar is trading at 16.45, the Chinese yuan at 2.42, a British pound 21.72, a euro is trading at 18.78, Turkish lira at 35 cents, Saudi riyal 4.39, the Malaysian ringgit is trading at 4.02, Brent crude is trading at $72.09 per barrel, gold ounce is trading at $4,050, silver ounce is trading at $59.
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1: A partly sunny day is expected tomorrow with a northwesterly wind reaching speeds of up to 20 kilometers per hour. Temperatures should range from 13 to 17 degrees. It's a soundbite on 100.4 FM. After Asir, we'll be having a conversation and looking at conservation study, revealing how hidden patterns in the relationship between wildlife and human interaction is playing out. We'll have that and much more after our Asir break. The Asir Adhan will be at 28 minutes past 3.
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0: It's a soundbite on 100.4 FM. Coming up on the rest of the program, a conservation study revealed hidden patterns in the relationship between wildlife and human interaction. A university gardener has defied the odds and has pursued a postgraduate diploma at night. South Africa's scientists have made a breakthrough unlocking cancer's survival strategy, and also looking at how we can confront the stigma and strengthen compassion in the fight against drug addiction. And Western Cape E-Hailing Association is moving to protect its drivers ahead of the planned anti-immigration demonstrations. All that in a bit later, but first, human relationships with wildlife are dynamic and they can shift quickly and sometimes in surprising ways. In the Western Cape, this takes place quite often. From tortoise hunting for octopuses in Cape Town's kelp forest to suburban communities in Ocean View clashing with baboons, a study focusing on how wildlife-human interactions matter for conservation outlines that for a long time, conservation treated wildlife as something separate from being from people, either protecting animals from humans or humans from animals. But that approach is changing. To understand how, we are joined by interdisciplinary conservation scientist Dr. Diane Speer from the Center for Sustainability Transition at Stellenbosch University. Thanks so much for your time and welcome, Dr. Speer.
1: Afternoon. Thanks so much for having me, and hello to all your listeners.
0: It's good to speak to you. What motivated this particular study? I know I touched on it a bit there, but why go in deeper and figure out just how that relationship works?
1: I think we've seen a lot of things happening recently in Cape Town. I mean, I live in Cape Town, and there's been things that have been happening, the rabies and seals that have changed how people are interacting with seals, also the killer whales starting to prey on the white sharks, and the sharks moving away, and that also changing relationships between people and sharks. But the, I guess, sort of a broader underlying issue is that the, you know, relationships between people and wildlife are very complicated, and it's not a simple matter of making sort of conservation strategies or decisions and trying to change the way things are done. But you really have to consider how people value wildlife, what people think about wildlife, because these kinds of conservation only, sort of science only based approaches that don't consider people's views don't often work. And we've seen that in Cape Town with issues around sort of contested conservation issues around baboons. Mm. But also there's lots of conservation issues that basically come down to the different ways that people relate to wildlife, the different ways that people value wildlife, and how wildlife affects people's livelihoods or their recreation, or, you know, the way they like to spend their time. Mm. So it is more just going into that a bit deeper.
0: And just how much of a factor is urbanization in that? Because I think there was a time, I can't remember when I was a child, that there were a lot of hardy dogs in my area, but now I'm finding that they are there, and I'm wondering if that is also one of the contributors that you know, the previous habitats have been disturbed, and now we are seeing them in other places.
1: Yeah, so urbanization in terms of the hardy dogs. Mm. So humans change the environment, and hardy dogs like fields and sort of open spaces, grassy spaces, and we've created this new habitat. So they've moved down from the north. Mm. But yeah, basically, in humans obviously change the environment that we live in. In the case of baboons, we've obviously now living in areas where the baboons used to live, so they don't have as much access to their natural habitats. And with more people in the world and more urbanization happening and less habitats available for animals, mm. There's just more and more times when people and wildlife are in the same places and are being forced to interact. Mm. So it's about understanding how we deal with that and how these sort of interactions affect people and how people think about wildlife, and sort of understanding all those complex relationships.
0: And I think one of the most tense ones in terms of those relationships is the ones with the baboons, because you get very strong opposing sides to this, is that, you know, you are imposing on the habitat, so you need to make adjustments, and others are saying, well, you know, they shouldn't be coming into my home and, you know, stealing my food. So when we talk about looking at that relationship, when we are planning these, you know, we're becoming, or well, City of Cape Town at least is becoming more dense and densely populated. How do we then, when we come into developing new communities, take that factor that also into consideration of how we engage or accommodate for wildlife?
1: Yeah, so the study that you were talking about, some of the sort of key things that came out of it was basically recognizing that there is this complexity, that there's these dynamic relationships between people and animals, and there's lots of interactive factors. So it's not only just about ecology and the animals, but also about people's values and emotions, and also the rules that we make, so what kind of policies are in place, how things are managed, and what we're doing. You know, if we're leaving out food for baboons, that's also problematic. But yeah, so part of it is that we basically need to have more inclusive and more adaptive approaches that involve communities in decision making and ensure more sort of in other realms, not the baboon space, but in other sort of wildlife spaces, to ensure that there's better sharing of benefits from wildlife. But also, like, another aspect of the study was showing how important communication is, and also storytelling. And then, because people have connections and emotions around wildlife, we need to be careful about how stories are told and use that as a sort of approach to conservation, but also being very flexible and understanding that these relationships change. So it's basically like we want to be able to enable coexistence between people and wildlife, and we need to do that because we increasingly are living in the same spaces. But it requires us understanding not only the wildlife, but how people relate to the wildlife, because there are all these different perspectives and all these different views, and how people feel about wildlife is going to they behave towards wildlife. So all of these things need to be considered, sort of going forward in conservation.
0: Yeah, and I think also we just saw there was a bit of a tense situation in Hangburg a few days ago. And, you know, this is a community that is used to living off of the sea. But, of course, you know, we now have laws in place that, you know, regulate how much you can catch and whether you have a permit or not. And all of those things are factored in. But for that community, it's so entrenched in how they operate that, you know, I know how many I can take to survive. And there's all other dynamic that also comes into play. Not everyone is a poacher or a criminal. Yes. But there is that other aspect as well that comes in here. So when we're having those kinds of interactions, it's I wonder if we should just go back to the old ways, and, you know, because everyone understood, you know, you take enough just for yourself, and so that you don't have that situation where there is an imbalance.
1: Yes, definitely. And in the example you're using, it's a good one, because there is sort of a lot of people that work in the conservation space, and there is one sort of school of thought where that if people can benefit from wildlife, then they're also more likely to look after it.
0: Yeah.
1: And there are cases where people's livelihoods depend, you know, on nature. And so...
0: Okay, I think the line just cut there. WhatsApp is having a bit of a moment. We are in conversation with Dr. Diane Spear. She is an interdisciplinary conservation activist from the Center for Sustainability Transitions at Stellenbosch University. But the line cut at that point on what's been happening with the fishing communities in Half Bay. Dr. Spear, we just lost you there for a bit, and you were talking about, you know, when you are learning, or rather getting something from the land, you're also more likely to protect it.
1: Yes, so this is a thinking, and it's done in other spaces with wildlife, where communities, if they're benefiting from wildlife, they're more likely to look after life. And that's also where, for example, in South Africa, we have policy that enables private landowners to benefit from wildlife, and that has basically caused people, instead of like having livestock on their farms, then they will have wildlife on their farms because they can benefit from it, whether it's through tourism or hunting. So keeping wildlife is beneficial. So the thinking is that if you enable people to have ownership over their natural resources and be able to benefit from their natural resources, then they're going to be likely to look after those natural resources. And obviously there's complexities around that, but there is basically this idea of considering people's relationships and how they relate and how they value the wildlife and how they can benefit from it, and considering that in getting people to look after wildlife.
0: Dr. Diane Spear, thank you so much for your time and your insights this afternoon. She is an interdisciplinary conservation scientist from the Center for Sustainability Transitions at Stellenbosch University. I hope that the research that she's done in looking at the relationship between humans and wildlife gets taken on by those decision makers. I mean, we ended there on the issue of what is a poacher, and you know, if people have access to resources, to the natural resources, they'll be more protective of it as well. Whether that should be factored in when, you know, we start regulating so intensely when it comes to access to you know, like fishing quotas, for an example, hunting quotas, and those kinds of things, whether those things should be factored in as well. This is The Soundbite on 100.4 FM. Sometimes life's challenges strike hard and many lose hope, but one man has refused to give in. I'm speaking now about 29-year-old Lucky Temishi Maibela, a dedicated gardener at UWC, my alma mater, has also faced hardship head on. By day, he tends to the campus grounds, and by night he dives into his postgraduate diploma in family and child studies. Against the odds, Lucky is cultivating not just gardens but the future as well. Joining us is gardener by day and student by night, Lucky Temishi Maibela. Thank you so much for your time and welcome to Radio 786.
2: Good afternoon, everyone.
0: Thank you so much thank you for joining us, Lucky. How did growing up in Limpopo and walking 14 kilometers to school each day shape your determination to succeed?
2: I'm Lucky Temishi Maibela. I'm 29 years old. Grew up in Limpopo province. Growing up, it was not easy for me, to be honest. Yeah, I used to travel somewhere 14 kilometers a day from my village to other village just to attend school, you know. So it was not easy for me.
0: Lucky, you have the best of both worlds. You get to spend your day gardening, so you're spending time with nature, and in the evenings you get to study as well.
2: During the day, I'm sorry, but I'm a bit nervous, you know.
0: Okay, so it's fine.
2: During the day, I'm busy doing my gardening thingy by UWC. Then after work, I go straight to library just to study because of multitasking, you know. I'm doing my postgrad and trying to balance with my job, yeah.
0: Why did you choose this field, family and child studies?
2: That's deep. That's deep, you know. It's not just deep, but it's deep. Okay. It's like this, man. I want to learn more about people, you know. To learn more about children and families, you know, because of I've realized that parents feel their children by doing what, not providing proper care to them. So yeah, that's the reason why I chose this course.
0: And what do you hope to do with your degree?
2: Come again?
0: So once you graduate, where would you like to work?
2: I don't really have the specific place to go, but like I want to study further because of like my plan to become a clinical psychologist, so that like, I will be able to work with people close to people that are close to me.
0: Yeah, indeed. Lucky, thank you so much for your time this afternoon. All the best with your studies. You are a true inspiration. I don't think many people would take on, that double task of, you know, gardening by day and then, you know, going and slogging it out in the library and studying harder, and especially now for your postgraduate diploma as well. And that is Lucky Temishi Maibela. He hails from Limpopo, and he had quite a tough upbringing as well. And just thinking about, you know, walking 40 kilometers to school every day just shows his determination as well. Lucky, thank you so much for your time and all the best to you.
2: I really appreciate that.
0: Thanks, Lucky Itmaibela. I don't know if I'd be able to do that. Gardening is hard work. It's like he's building muscle and he's building his brain muscle in the evenings. He's such an inspiration. And it's great that it's coming from UWC as well. You know what? If you think about UWC and the history that it has in terms of South Africa's anti-apartheid struggle, this is another example of that. It's lifting you yourself out of a certain situation and just looking at why he's studying family and child studies. He wants to improve the lives of children to understand what is contributing to the breakdown of the family structure. And he's now going into this field as well. So, you know, he's busy growing plants and growing families and helping families, cultivating them. So great work there by Lucky Maibela, a postgraduate student at the University of the Western Cape. This is the soundbite on 100.4 FM. Just before we head to the 4 o'clock news, an Austrian inventor from Villach, Rudolf Schaubach, has created what he calls sheep chainmail. So Said is confused. The unusual invention was inspired by rising wolf attacks in Austria and neighboring Germany. So after 3 years of development, Schaubach unveiled a lightweight plastic mesh covered in sharp spikes. So the goal is to protect sheep from wolf bites while allowing them to graze normally. So the so-called chainmail is very light. It's not metal. It's made out of plastic. According to the inventor, a wolf would think twice after getting a painful surprise from the spiky armor. But not everyone is convinced by this high-tech wool defense. Many sheep farmers have dismissed the idea as impractical and too expensive. One farmer warned that sheep could get their wool tangled in the mesh, and he also suggested that wolves might simply target unprotected areas such as the head or legs. And agricultural representatives have raised concerns about the cost of outfitting hundreds or even thousands of sheep. It looks quite cool, actually. The sheep are cosplaying as medieval knights. It's a soundbite on 100.4 FM. Here's Zainab Bean with your news.
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4: Assalamu alaikum and good afternoon. I am Zainab Bean. The EFF wants National Assembly Speaker Toko Didiza to be removed from office. It has submitted a request to the Deputy Speaker Annelie Lotriet for a motion of no confidence to be debated. EFF leader Julius Malema argues that Didiza has failed to defend the institution in one of the most significant constitutional accountability processes in a democratic South Africa, the first impeachment process against a sitting president. Last week, Didiza informed the Western Cape High Court that Parliament would abide by whatever decision it makes in respect of President Cyril Ramaphosa's interdict application to stall the impeachment proceedings against him. EFF National Spokesperson Tembi Msani.
5: At the center of this motion is her reckless decision to abandon Parliament's constitutional duty to defend itself in the Section 89 impeachment process against President Cyril Ramaphosa. The EFF's motion outlines serious concerns regarding the Speaker's conduct, including her failure to defend Parliament against litigation aimed at undermining the impeachment process, her disregard of legal office obtained by her office, her misleading public explanations regarding the legal basis of her decisions, and her continued unilateral, opaque decision-makings in matters affecting constitutional integrity of Parliament.
4: EFF National Spokesperson Tembi Msani. KwaZulu-Natal Police Commissioner Lieutenant General Nhlanhla Mkhwanazi has assured residents that law enforcement is fully prepared ahead of planned anti-immigrant protest on June 30th. Mkhwanazi says police will maintain tight control across the province to ensure public safety. He warned that violence, looting and any other criminal acts will not be tolerated. However, he stressed that the constitutional right to peaceful protest will be respected. Speaking at a late-night meeting in Durban, Mkhwanazi said crime would be treated as crime and offenders would face the full might of the law. He noted that while undocumented foreign nationals are arrested daily, this does not justify vigilantism or attacks on individuals. Meanwhile, Justice Minister Mamaloko Kubai has reiterated that June 30 should not be treated as a shutdown.
6: Let me reiterate the message from the state, president, and government as a whole, which was also communicated by the president yesterday when he was appearing for his oral questions in the NCOP. Enforcement of the law is the responsibility of the state and no one else. Thus, we are ready as a state to protect every person, citizen, and foreign nationals against any form of abuse and intimidation. We therefore indicate as government that the 30th of June is a normal day. It's not a shutdown.
4: Justice Minister Mamaloko Kubai. The Lebanese resistance and ordinary citizens have used the inspiration of the Battle of Karbala to stop the Israeli aggression. This is the assertion of Hezbollah Secretary General Sheikh Naim Qassem. He says that like Hussein alayhi salam and others slaughtered by the oppressor at Karbala, the blood of martyrs in the battle against Zionism has defeated the American and Israeli tyrants. Qassem affirmed that the resistance factions have achieved a new phase in the battle and the Memorandum of Understanding is an official declaration of the defeat of America and Israel. He has also congratulated Iran for its vital role in shaping the future of itself and the region. Qassem reiterated that Hezbollah will remain with Iran as it has become clear that the Islamic Republic's strength combined with that of the resistance in the field helps create the appropriate balance to break Israel and expel it from the region. The death toll from the two powerful earthquakes that struck Venezuela has risen to nearly 590. Acting Venezuelan President Delcy Rodriguez says almost 3,000 other people have been injured. The more than 7 magnitude quakes, which hit less than a minute apart in the evening, impacted north and central Venezuela. The earthquakes caused structural collapses and damages to homes and businesses in the capital, Caracas, and across several states. Power, telecommunications, and transport were disrupted. Scientists say preliminary data indicates these earthquakes caused ruptures in the San Sebastian Fault, which extends from the epicenter of these quakes along Venezuela's coast. It is believed that the length of the fault that ruptured is between 100 kilometers and 200 kilometers long. The top story on Radio 786 at this hour, the EFF wants National Assembly Speaker Toko Didiza to be removed from office. It has submitted a request to the Deputy Speaker Annelie Lotriet for a motion of no confidence to be debated. EFF leader Julius Malema argues that Didiza has failed to defend the institution in one of the most significant constitutional accountability processes in a democratic South Africa, the first impeachment process against a sitting president. That's the news for now. The headlines follow at 4:30.

0: It's a soundbite on 100.4 FM. Now, cancer has a clever trick in that it hides behind a sugar shield. But scientists at the University of Cape Town has uncovered how this disguise works. Normally, a protective protein in our organs is coated with long sugar chains that block germs and alert the immune system. In cancer, those sugars are cut short, turning the protein into a cloak that helps tumors grow undetected. So by decoding the sugar code, researchers believe they can design vaccines, diagnostics and treatments to strip away cancer's disguise. Joining us now to unpack the study from Computing and Physical Chemistry at the University of Cape Town is Professor Kevin Naidu. Thanks so much for your time and welcome to Radio 786.
1: Good afternoon and thanks for having me on your show.
0: So what first inspired you to conduct the study and investigate how cancer uses these sugar coatings to hide from the immune system?
1: Yeah, the short answer is that I had a long history of working on complex carbohydrates, mostly from a computational standpoint. We've developed lots of complex computer algorithms run on very complex systems, and then we built with that a experimental laboratory. A number of personal circumstances, including the passing of my late wife, got me really interested in cancer, in around 2005. Mm. And then sort of swinging by sort of very quickly to this current study, we decided to look at this particular molecule and this the way it works and operates, because it plays such a central role in several cancers. Mm. And so that's where we are at the moment. So we've got a whole series of projects, and this happened to be the one that has sort of come out first out the gate, if you like.
0: And just uncovering the role of is it the MUC1 protein? Its sugar shield. How is it added to the research in dealing with cancer detection?
1: So yes, it's mucin is the sort of general name, and we call them MUC1 or MUC1, whichever you want to pronounce it.
0: Okay,
1: but it's known, and this has been known widely, and targeted by the U.S. National Academy of Sciences, and as well as the NIH. It's been identified as the most available target for developing various therapies against cancer. So these therapies could be vaccines or drugs or whatever they may be. We had been working on mucin for a long time because previously we had developed some biomarkers for breast cancer, and we had some clinical trials that we ran at Groteskier on breast cancer studies. And we, instead of looking at that in that study, we studied mostly the genetic sort of makeup and the difference in genetic makeup of tumors cells. But, I'm a chemist by training. And chemists know a whole lot about molecules.
0: Mm.
1: And so we decided to go all the way down to the molecular level and understand exactly the structures of this very important target for combating cancer.
0: I mean, it's so interesting. And you also think about if this sugar shield that already exists in our bodies, and we're seeing how the cancer adapts to that. So if you're now developing a vaccine, for an example, you would then also then need to consider so that the vaccine doesn't confuse the two between the cancer sugar shield and the normal sugar shield, if I'm understanding correctly.
1: Yeah, no, I mean, you've touched on something that's very important.
0: Yeah.
1: The problem with when one's immune system generally responds to an invasion, and that invasion could be a toxin, it could be a bacteria, it could be a virus or whatever it may be, it kicks into action. And the reason why we develop, vaccines is that we sort of train the body with a, if you like, a dulled version.
0: Yeah.
1: of the invader. Mm. And so you then build up a whole battery of antibodies, which is basically the combating agent that sets the fight in place for your body to overcome the invasion. Mm. And this is often it's a more convenient way to develop vaccines against, let's say, an invasion that comes from outside, because you can look at the differences between a virus, for example, and the human body, and then exploit those differences when you're building the vaccine. Mm. The problem with cancer is that it's really an alteration that happens inside of you. Okay. And so the point that you made earlier is a very important one, and that is that it's very hard to then for the body to distinguish between something that it's transformed from within itself to something that is really good, that it needs to preserve and protect. So so doing that, this mucin molecule, it's a peptide with lots of sugars around it. Mm. That big change, that switch that happens from a healthy cell where it sort of stands and protects the various coatings of, you know, it might be your intestine or the lobular tubules inside the breast or wherever you find these tubes inside your body. Mm. This coating inside there then acts as a protective layer to stop any incoming foreign, if you like, foreign body, like the virus or the bacteria. But in the case of tumors, what it does then, as the cell progresses, as a cell mutates, if you like, from a healthy cell to a tumor cell, a key trigger is this change in the way that the mucins are coated with the sugar or carbohydrate shield. And that coating, that normally what it would do is start the immune response. What it does then is sometimes overwhelm the immune system that it can't see exactly where that the tumors exist. So it doesn't know that there's something has gone wrong. Mm. And so that's sort of a key part of how tumors evade the immune system. And that's why, you know, you might feel, if one has the early stages of cancer, you don't feel anything. You don't feel any abnormalities. Whereas if you got a bacterial infection, you'd feel it immediately.
0: Yeah.
1: And the immune, because you'll get a fever or, you know, you might be feeling lethargic or whatever it may be, right? But in the case of cancer, you don't really feel that until it's often too late, when the tumor has gotten to the stage where it's metastasized and moves throughout the body.
0: Mm. Yeah, I think it's so great that this is at least another step towards, you know, dealing with cancer, because I don't think there's anyone that can say they haven't met someone or have been affected by cancer themselves. So it really is one of a growing concern for many people. And I think thank you to you and your team as well, who are doing this research and finding ways to address it. Professor Kevin Naidu, thank you so much for your time this afternoon. And have you have a good day further.
1: Oh, thank you very much.
0: Thanks. That's Professor Kevin Naidu. He is a computing and physical chemistry, or is part of that department at the University of Cape Town. He says he's also a chemist by training. And they've uncovered the shield that tumors hide behind. So now you know what tumors hiding behind. The next step is now to break down that shield. And I think that is the next step. This is the Soundbite on 100.4 FM.
2: Radio 786, traffic.
0: There's a stationary vehicle on the N1 inbound at the ramp from Black River Parkway. The left shoulder is closed. There's also a crash on the N2 inbound after the ramp from Baden Powell Drive on the R310. The left shoulder is closed there. A stationary vehicle on the M5 north at the ramp to the N1 in Paul. The right lane is closed. Right lane closed, but there's also three lanes closed. One lane of three lanes is closed. My apologies. And there's congestion on the N1 inbound ramp to Van Riebeek Street at the N1 inbound. Also a stationary vehicle on the N1 outbound after the ramp to Sable Service Road. The left lane is closed there, so do drive carefully. Remember to buckle up, keep a safe following distance, and stay tuned to Radio 786.
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2: It's a soundbite on 100.4 FM, a reminder of the global challenge posed by drugs. Millions of people who use drugs face stigma and discrimination, often making it harder for them to get the help they need. However, this year's International Day Against Drug Abuse and Illicit Trafficking aims to strengthen action and cooperation in achieving a world free of drug abuse. Under the theme World Drug Problem, Persisting Issues, New Challenges and Innovative Responses, the campaign sheds light on emphasizing compassion and evidence-based support for people who use drugs. For more, we're joined by a lecturer in the Department of Social Work at Wits University. That is Dr. Samuel Obala. Thanks so much for your time and welcome.
3: Thank you, Khadija, and thank you for allowing me to be part of this engagement in this very interesting day of the problem that is affecting the entire nation. Thank you.
2: Indeed, it is affecting the entire nation. If not directly, then somehow in your community, it's having an impact as well. And I think that is one of the concerns here, is when we observe a day like this, where do we direct our attention?
3: Yeah, okay, thanks. Maybe first let me greet the entire population listening to your show, and perhaps a special acknowledgement to Deborah Miners, who is the communication officer within the University of Witwatersrand. Of course, this problem is quite dire, and importantly, we tend to look at it from an individual point of view. That is the problem that is affecting those who are using it, of which if we trace it from the important premise, which is the fact that it is a health problem that is affecting, even the communities. It has terrorized communities. It has terrorized South Africa as the nation entirely. So therefore, we do need to make sure that we join hands in dealing with this problem. Of course, without having to neglect the responsibilities of, the institutions, including the government, in dealing with this problem. So yeah, it is an important issue that
2: And it's not just one of there's an issue in South Africa about supply as well as demand, and those two go hand in hand. And we've seen more recently how there are so many arrests taking place, large consignments of drugs that are being confiscated at our borders, at the airports. So we are seeing South Africa has become a hub as well for drug trafficking. How much of the drugs, or are you able to perhaps give us some insights there as to how much of the drugs actually makes it onto the streets here in South Africa?
3: Okay, I might not necessarily have the actual percentage, but again, from the point that you have just given, we've seen a very interesting discoveries from the Madlanga Commission, to be precise and specific, that we have people who are supposed to be protecting the economy, the communities, the South Africa as a nation, who are participating in the peddling of the problem, which then leads up to having a huge amount of drugs that are found within the communities. And you'd see in one of the reports and the findings within the research, as well as within the global drug reports, that South Africa is amongst the top nations with drugs. It's almost amongst the global

0: accommodating societies with the drugs. Not necessarily that it is a number one, but it is listed amongst the top countries. So there's quite a lot of drugs that are on the streets within South Africa, which are then again, it goes back to that. Now it has become a problem of everyone. In that now, almost all the majorities of the household and families in South Africa are likely to be affected by the problem directly. In this case, not even indirectly. You are likely to have your kids, either they are in a multiracial school or in an expensive school. When they meet the peers, they are likely to have substances. And actually, in one of the activities that I conduct with social workers, that the drugs, to an extent of how much they are available even in the rehabilitation centers.
1: Yeah.
0: So it definitely paints a big picture with regards to the percentage of the drugs we have on the streets in South Africa.
1: Yeah, and it is quite concerning, because when you want to make those interventions, you don't even have trust in those institutions that are supposed to provide that help. But there's the other side to this as well, is, you know, the stigma attached to drug addiction, and whether, you know, you should ostracize the people because you feel that they are so far gone, or is it a point where, you know, especially it's difficult, I suppose, for families themselves, because your child, your parent is now an addict. How do I help? But you also find that addict is also draining on the family and the family unit. What are we equipped enough to deal with those dynamics when it comes to drug addiction?
0: Okay. I think maybe to start with the fact that the point that you have just raised of stigma, the drug problem is haunted by its history. Initially, it was recognized as just a behavioral problem, or as an individual, you couldn't handle yourself. So you couldn't morally, restrict yourself from consuming substances to a certain level. So it was seen as an individual problem, which continues to be now, as a society. Then now moving to the capacity, substance use, more especially in dealing with it, if you look at it at a treatment point of view, has become an expensive, to deal with, in that rehabilitation centers are more inclined to private. There's more private than public. There are very few public rehabilitation centers or treatment centers which are overcrowded, with the lack of even staffing, if I may put it that way, and a long list of people are waiting to access those. So the system is overflowing. It does not have capacity at all. And again, considering South Africa as the nation, knowing its dynamics being divided into two, the townships, the informal settlements, the rural areas, still do not have access to treatment. If they have to have an access to those, they need to travel longer distances to access the treatment. So there's still even an equality even relating to just a treatment to substance use. So I'm concluding with that the capacity is quite very low, more especially with the public point of view, of which it speaks to the size of the pocket now dealing with the problem.
1: Indeed, Dr. Samuel Obala, we have run out of time, but thank you so much for your time this afternoon and for shedding light on this very important topic as well. Dr. Samuel Obala is a lecturer at the Department of Social Work at Wits University, speaking to us on International Day Against Drug Abuse and Illicit Trafficking. This is Vada Kolbe with

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1: News making headlines at this hour. The EFF wants National Assembly Speaker Toko Didiza to be removed from office. It has submitted a request to the Deputy Speaker Annelie Lotriet for a motion of no confidence to be debated. EFF leader Julius Malema argues that Didiza has failed to defend the institution in one of the most significant constitutional accountability processes in a democratic South Africa, the first impeachment process against a sitting president. KwaZulu-Natal Police Commissioner Lieutenant General Nhlanhla Mkhwanazi has assured residents that law enforcement is fully prepared ahead of the planned anti-immigrant protest on June 30th. Mkhwanazi says police will maintain tight control across the province to ensure public safety. He warned that violence, looting and any other criminal acts will not be tolerated. The Lebanese resistance and ordinary citizens have used the inspiration of the Battle of Karbala to stop the Israeli aggression. This is the assertion of Hezbollah Secretary General Sheikh Naim Qassem. He said that like Hussein alayhi salam and others slaughtered by the oppressor at Karbala, the blood of martyrs in the battle against Zionism has defeated the American and Israeli tyrants. The death toll from the two powerful earthquakes that struck Venezuela has risen to nearly 590. Acting Venezuelan President Delcy Rodriguez says almost 3,000 other people have been injured. The more than 7 magnitude quakes, which hit less than a minute apart in the evening, impacted north and central Venezuela. That's the news making headlines at this hour. A full bulletin follows at 5 o'clock on Radio 786.
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2: At stationary vehicles still on the N1 outbound at the ramp from Plattekloof Road. The centre lane is closed. Congestion on the M5 north ramp to the N1 pole at the Coburg interchange at the N1 east pole. One lane is closed there. Stationary vehicle on the N1 inbound at the ramp from Black River Parkway on the M5 north. The left shoulder is closed. On the N2 inbound after the ramp from Baden Powell Drive, that's the R3. The R310. The left shoulder is closed. And finally, there's some congestion on the N1 inbound ramp to Van Riebeek Street. That's the M15 at the N1 inbound. Remember to buckle up, keep a safe following distance, and stay tuned to Radio 786.
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2: Dollar trading at 16.45 rand, Chinese yuan 2.42 rand, a British pound 21.72 rand, euro is trading at 18.78 rand, Turkish lira 35 cents, Saudi rial 4.39 rand, Malaysian ringgit is trading at 4.02 rand, Brent crude is trading at $72.09 per barrel, a gold ounce is trading at $4,050, silver ounce is trading at $59.
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2: Just before I give you the weather forecast for the weekend, there's been a few weather warnings from the weather service. There's a yellow level 4 for disruptive rain. A well-developed cold front is expected to make landfall over the Western Cape on Sunday, resulting in scattered to widespread showers and rain over the west and southern western parts of the province. Yellow level 2 for damaging winds, resulting in localized problems for high-sided vehicles on prone routes, is expected over the southern parts of the Namakwa area as well as over the Western Cape, as well as yellow level 2 for damaging waves, leading to difficulty in navigation at sea. So all of that is expected to make landfall on Sunday. But looking at tomorrow's weather forecast, a partly sunny day is expected with a northwesterly wind reaching speeds of up to 20 kilometers per hour. Temperatures should range from 13 to 17 degrees. On Sunday, cloudy and breezy days expected with an 80% chance of rain. It will be accompanied by a northwesterly wind reaching speeds of up to 24 kilometers per hour. Temperatures should range from 8 to 15 degrees.

0: Time for a sports update with our sports correspondent brother Hussein Abrams. Assalamu alaikum and welcome.
1: Alaikum salam wa rahmatullahi wa barakatuh. Greetings to all the listeners wherever they be. I'm not quite sure whether you're wearing your Bafana sweater there in the studio.
0: Brother Hussein, there's a fight at the radio. They're fighting over whether the yellow one is the better one or the green one. I favor the green one.
1: At least they're making an attempt because, you know, most people are ambivalent about Bafana. I mean, if it's Boca, they're all out in there.
0: Yeah.
1: You know, green and gold and the Sabatiers. But, you know, I've always had to dig at the Bafana, at SAFA as an administration, or rather as a maladministration. But I always backed them to the hilt, the team, because that's what we do as South Africans. But, yeah. You know, and I'd hate to think that we support our team along racial lines. And sometimes I get a distinct impression that's the case. But, you know, people are warming to them. They love winners. And, you know, that's fine.
0: Yeah.
1: And I was saying to Hamidullah yesterday, I think that their game against, it was a woeful performance against Mexico, you know, 85,000 people, massive altitude bogey as well to contend with. And, you know, you can't hear it, you know, there's such a noise,
0: yeah,
1: in the stadium that people, you know, perhaps they can't understand each other. They don't hear the code, they don't hear that, because, I mean, Bronwyn Williams is, you know, and I always say, you know, a goalkeeper must clear his lines. Don't try to pussyfoot around in the box, as it were.
0: Yeah.
1: Get the ball away. You know, it's been the fifth minute. Everybody's jittery still. You give the ball straight to the defender and he loses. And before you know, you're 1-0 down. And then the very same thing happened against Czechoslovakia. Then it was some great changes, you know. Maseko came on and Mofokeng came on, and all of a sudden they played with much more. They were more clinical, and even in the game against South Korea.
0: Okay.
1: I mean, they had a myriad of opportunities in the first half, and the score was still 0-0. And I thought, oh my gosh, not another draw. And then of course they, you know, this 63rd minute goal. And they're on their way to the knockout stages to the competition, you know. And not only are they making history, but Africa seems to be making their stem. Duck, Ivory Coast reached the World Cup for the first, knockout rounds for the first time. They defeat Curaçao. I mean, if I say to you that Cape Verde is smaller than Mitchell's Plain, then this island of Curaçao is smaller than Athlone.
0: Whoa.
1: But I mean, they're there, they competed, they lost 7-1 in their first game. But the Ivory Coast was Annie Brandt. Nicolas Pepe was the hero, you know, he scored in the seventh minute, and then he sealed victory in the 64th minute. Great performance. So Ecuador shocked Germany last night, and that's a huge result. And the Germans, you know, they're always so clinical, and they're so thorough, you know. Everything they do, they know their cars are German. They always look at German precision, and that's the way the Germans are, even on the playing field. And for them to go down to Ecuador, I mean, I'm not quite sure the population of Ecuador, but these South American countries, besides, you know, the big ones, Mexico is in South America, but Brazil, massive, over 160, and Argentina also close to 100,000, if not more. So Germany is still top of the group, but Ecuador's victory secured their progression because they're one of the best third place teams.
0: Mm.
1: I mean, for people to understand, it's like it's difficult to plot your way through a number of statistics and figures and goal differences. So you know, it's quite great if people can tell us before the time who's in and who's not in.
0: Yeah.
1: And then Japan and Netherlands, and at this stage, you know, I think the draw against Canada is great. They're playing in the States, which, you know, negates home ground advantage.
0: Yeah.
1: But they're also co-hosts, so I mean, for them to hop across the borders wouldn't be difficult, you know. It's not like he's crossing from the Mexican border where Trump will make his team duck.
0: he had an issue with Canada for a bit as well.
1: yes, he did, but yeah, he had Canada, but you know, he soon pulled the rug. He had an issue with everybody, but then the insanity prevails. Somebody tells him, you know, you're making a big mistake. So the World Cup is really taking shape. So this game's on Sunday, 9 o'clock, so it's not like 3 3 o'clock in the morning. And I mean, at no, I thought, you know, what am I still waiting? I must still wait for the Bilal to bang before the guy scored. And when I came, somehow I was distracted. I came back in the 63rd minute. The score was 1-0. Wow. And then Everybody was like, let's hang on for, see if we can make it till the last 20 minutes. But it was great. I think they were still in control. They could have wrapped it up to 2-0, but 1-0 is good enough. But yeah, you know, let's just come back to the Canadian game. Canada lost against Switzerland. You know, had they gone, played 3-1-3, they would have, you know, gone into this game as odds-on favourites. But the fact that they're also vulnerable. Mm. They lost to the Swiss, and of course the Swiss is no mugs either. The Swiss are no mugs either, and so South Africa coming off a win, I think that they go into this game with at least an even chance.
0: Yeah.
1: Although the fans will be outnumber them. Mama Joy is a presence there, I can tell you. So there was such a lot to say about Mama Joy, but the fact is she's there. She won't be lacking in sponsorship because she's the most identifiable Bafana fan in the world. So well done to her. So South Africa should send a good chance. The fact that they're still in Mexico now. Mm. I mean, Hugo Bulis had a lot to say about it. They were expecting to fly straight to Los Angeles, I think it is. But, you know, I don't know. FIFA does weird things.
0: And this whole consideration of having, you know, when you have three host countries, three and it's so vast.
1: It's a vast distance to cover. Yeah. I mean, even in Canada, you know, you go from Toronto to Vancouver, for example, it's 5-6 hours, and also a couple of time zones.
0: Mm.
1: So it's not as though you in one country, you know, the flights are easy. It's 4-5 hours flight. So it's vast areas. But, the funny thing is, and the good thing, although I'm not an American fan, is that the hosts are in the country, are still in the competition. And that's great. Mexico played 3-1-3. I don't know what the States are saying, but the States are in the knockout stages, and Canada is in the knockout stages.
0: Okay.
1: So, yeah, we wait with bated breath to see what happens on Monday when I chat to you. Yeah. But it's also some local sport taking place. They say local is liquor.
0: Yes.
1: You know, the universities are on bye, so UWC, the Marties, and the Ikeys, they're all not playing. So there's an abbreviated program. And so there's only 4 matches as opposed to your usual 7.
0: Mm.
1: SK Warmers enjoying a purple patch at the moment. They should have a nice crowd turning up at Greenpoint track if the weather holds. They'll be at home to Van der Stel, who hasn't won a game yet. So that game should be 5 points in the bag for the Kloof. And then Villagers, top of the log at the moment, they entertain Kuilsrivier, and they should be, you know, odds on favourites to collect a full haul of points. Hamilton's following their defeat at the hands of SK Warmers last week. They are at home and they would love to bounce back against Brackenfell. The Bracke did well to hold Helderberg to a 2-point margin, but lost in the end. Helderberg, by the way, will be hosting Franschhoek. That's as far as the Super League A is concerned. The Super League B, Vineyards and Hands and Hearts, that's being played at Dal Yosefat. And then Violets, they also won their last 2 games on the trot. They'll be traveling to Belleville.
0: Mm.
1: Belleville is blowing hot and cold and could easily upset the V's. All Saints, they were start off like a house on fire. They are hosting NTK, NTK College, and NTK is also showing great form. Last 2 games where they were victorious. Young People's also at home to Belha, and then last but not least, Hamlet of Marmory will be hosting Goodwood, and that game should be a titanic struggle. Hamlets are always very difficult to beat in Marmory. And in the Super League C division, White Sonia's top of the log at the moment. They should be too good for Strand United. That game will be playing at Fakies Kraal. And then Rangers travel to Atlantis, I think it is. Yes.
0: Yeah.
1: And so that's it. When you say, so nervous. I know you're in injury time. But that's fine. It was nice chatting to you. And I'm glad everybody's wearing the colors of Bafana. Bafana. You know, let's show them that, you know, that you must always pin your colors to the mast, you know.
0: Yeah.
1: And when it comes to your home side, you must just say, people ask you who's going to win, you say Bafana, Bafana.
0: Yeah, and it's stress inside.
1: Awesome, Abdullah. Yeah. All the best, shukran, salamu alaikum wa rahmatullahi wa barakatuh.
0: Wa alaikum salam wa rahmatullahi wa barakatuh. That's our sports correspondent, Fatah Hussein Abrams.

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5: Soundbite on 100.4 FM. The Western Cape E-Hailing Association has taken proactive steps ahead of the planned nationwide anti-immigrant march on Tuesday. The association says it represents all drivers regardless of their nationality or background and firmly rejects vigilantism, xenophobia and discrimination. It also stresses that only official authorities and not private groups have the right to enforce immigration or transport laws. Leaders have expressed their concern over rising tensions at the Cape Town International Airport drivers waiting area, and in response the association visited the site, spoke directly to drivers, and is now engaging with government, police and e-hailing platforms to prevent any escalation. Joining us more on this is Western Cape E-Hailing Association Chairperson Siyabonga Khlapisa. Thanks so much for your time and welcome.
6: Thank you so much and greetings to your listeners.
5: What is the general feeling amongst drivers and particularly foreign drivers ahead of the June 30th demonstrations?
6: I know the drivers has already, I think, tried to reach out to us with the concerns, especially, you know, when they were not happy about, I think they're feeling as if there will be, you know, a certain things that will happen to them during the 30th, because obviously there is national thing that has been going around us about the deadline of all the illegally foreigners to leave the country. So there is a lot that has been happening in our side. The report has been coming in from the drivers who are concerned about that.
5: And just on those issues, then, of course, you've had engagements with various stakeholders as well to try and protect them. But I think there's only so much that we can do. I mean, the police can't be everywhere. So there is a concern. Are you worried perhaps that some drivers might just decide to not go into work that day?
6: Yeah, no, that's when it might happen. You know, obviously, we have tried as association so much to make sure that at least, you know, we contact the relevant authorities, especially the law enforcement and all the waiting areas of the e-hailing platforms, especially the airport. And also, we have communicated and wrote a letter to AXA and SAPS and the app companies to make them aware about this date so that they can make arrangement to make sure that there is a standby of the law enforcement and SAPS to make sure there's nothing that is going to happen to any drivers who decide to work. But one, obviously, I think some of the drivers are feared because they are not sure if this thing is going to really happen and it's not going to affect them. So I think it's just a concern from the most of the drivers, yeah.
5: And then when you look at those issues, have you received any reports of drivers perhaps operating without the proper documentation, and how are you assisting them to be legally on the roads so that they can avoid at least that aspect of this kind of issue coming to the fore on June 30th?
6: Yeah, for us in our platform, unfortunately, as the association, we don't have any authority to prove if any driver has a document or not, because also there has been no driver who came in front to us and say that they don't have proper documents. Obviously, that on its own lies with the app companies, who are the one who register these drivers on their platform. And obviously, in such cases like this, as I said earlier, for us, we cannot prove that. But it's a matter of, like, for those drivers who are not documented, as the association, we always keep on saying that even those who are operating in the app companies, they should make sure that they have proper documents, you know, and that's one of the things we always emphasize. But it's not for the association also to try and assist in terms of them being documented. I think they know the route that they must take, you know, to go to Home Affairs and do the proper thing if you need to have a document to operate in South Africa. Yeah.
5: I mean, you mentioned earlier about the issues that or anticipated concerns at Cape Town International Airport's drivers waiting area. Have there been previous cases where there was an issue or an altercation there?
6: No, I think the report that came to us, it was a concern. You know, I think drivers were concerned about the fact that there are certain group of South Africans who have submitted a memorandum to the SAPS in the airport to ask the immigrants in the airport to assist with the undocumented. And because obviously when they came to us for advice, we told them that there's no other way than to involve the SAPS. And if those concerned South Africans who feel like there's a lot of undocumented drivers within our platform. So they went there and they submitted the memorandum. But unfortunately, during the day when they submitted the memorandum, everyone confused as if there were just like some issues or they wanted to block the airport or something like that. But it was a matter of the SAPS coming to receive the memorandum. And one can confirm, because I met with those group of individuals who are organizing themselves from South Africa, and I engaged them, and we have a clear understanding of how things should be handled about this matter.
5: Yeah, I mean, we've been focusing mostly on, you know, the transport side of the e-hailing, but of course there's also the food transportation, that's the other concern. And then I think it was either this week or last week where we saw down Clifforton Corridor, there were, you know, law enforcement out on the streets checking for drivers' documentation, and some left their bikes and tried to avoid that. So there is, of course, that concern as well, especially for the delivery guys.
6: Yeah, there is. You know, I think already now in South Africa, I think even us, we have experienced that the past 2 days, even yesterday, SAPS visited us in the waiting area in the airport, and they were doing the checking of the documents.
5: Yeah.
6: Automatic, even today, now I just left the airport now, they were still in top of the airport doing the same thing. You know, so I think for us, it might be for those, but if all of them, because I think the target people that obviously needed to be verified are those with undocumented document. You know, if you have an issue of your document, then you have a problem. But I don't think if you are good standing and you got your document right, that you should have an issue. So those drivers who are legal in South Africa and have all things in order, I think they can just operate, you know. But that's why we just try by all means as an association to remove the drivers from those gatherings where, like waiting areas and other things, so that no one can target them too. Because this thing, it can transpire to a criminal element, you know, never know. So you just need to be careful that all drivers are safe, drivers can still operate, they can still provide the transport. But it's a matter of, obviously, no one should have a right in South Africa to force anyone to produce any document. But it's a matter of the law enforcement to do their job if necessary.
5: Yeah, indeed. Siyabonga Hlabisa, thank you so much for your time this afternoon. Hopefully all the work and preparation that you all have been doing will prove that there will be safety on the roads, at least, and for your drivers on June 30th. That was Siyabonga Hlabisa. He is the Western Cape E-Hailing Association's chairperson, speaking to us on their preparations ahead of the June 30th anti-immigrant demonstrations. Well, you're getting the messages from government saying they've done everything that they can to ensure that the resources are available and in different hotspots that they have identified to ensure that while the protests go ahead, it doesn't devolve into violence. So that is their main concern, of course, because in South Africa, you do have a right to protest and government can't do anything about that. However, there are concerns and I just think people are just genuinely and generally fearful. But I think it also gives us an opportunity to educate people about what the situation is, especially for migrants in South Africa. Just before we round up this afternoon's edition of The Soundbite, I mentioned those weather warnings for a storm that is set to make landfall on Sunday. So the city is advising that you clear your gutters and any other blockages on your property just ahead of Sunday. Also check your roofs for any leaks or loose sheets. Secure any loose items and materials like garden furniture, etc. that could be vulnerable to wind gusts. Dig in trenches to lead water away from your home if you are living in an informal settlement. If you're not as well, that's also, I suppose, advisable because somehow homes have also been flooded. Raising the floor of your dwelling to above ground level to minimize the risk of flooding as well. We'll post those City of Cape Town emergency numbers as well to our social media platforms rather. So in case you do something does happen this weekend, you'll have access to those numbers. On behalf of the Soundbite team, I'm Khadija Davids. Assalamu alaikum.

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1: Assalamu alaikum and good afternoon. Public order and incitement incidents are on the rise as South Africa braces itself for the June 30th anti-immigration protests. Addressing the media, the chair of the Inter-Ministerial Committee on Migration, Minister Mamaloko Gubai, says 89 of these incidents were reported compared to the 53 last week. More than 160 people have also been arrested for offences including incitement of violence, contravention of the Gatherings Act and other related transgressions. About 40 of these cases are on the court roll, while just over 40 others are still being investigated. Minister Gubai says intelligence-led prosecutorial guided operations have been intensified across the country. She further notes that multidisciplinary enforcement operations led by the Deputy Ministers of Home Affairs, Police and Labour are cracking down on employers who are hiring undocumented foreign nationals and breaking the law. Chair of the Inter-Ministerial Committee on Migration, Minister Mamaloko Gubai.
2: We have also noted and condemn in the strongest terms recent incidences of anti-immigration protests accompanied by looting of shops in the Free State on the 16th and 18th of June. SAPS have opened cases and arrests have followed. We reiterate that vigilantism, looting and the targeting of individuals based on nationality are criminal acts and that will be met with the full force of the law.
1: The government appears to be making a concerted effort to deal with South Africa's poorest borders. The Inter-Ministerial Committee on Migration will conduct an inspection of the borderline on Thursday.
2: The Minister of Defence has been designated by the IMC as the ministerial champion for the urgent improvement of the borderline infrastructure, and mapping and identification of vulnerable areas along our borderlines have been completed with input from state security agencies, and a priority crossing point have been identified for ministerial intervention. The South African National Space Agency, which is mandated under the SANSA Act, will be engaged through the National Policy Data Observatory to provide high-resolution satellite imagery for the monthly detection and monitoring of cleared vegetation, illegal road development, and emerging informal settlements along our borders. Further work is being done with various stakeholders, including farmers, on the borderline to secure our borders. This includes temporary measures being implemented on vulnerable segments of the border that will immediately be secured.
1: The chair of the Inter-Ministerial Committee on Migration, Minister Mamaloko Gubai. Government, the police and other entities have been trying hard to assure South Africans and people from other nations that they have the situation under control amid the March and March protests. The EFF wants National Assembly Speaker Toko Didiza to be removed from office. It has submitted a request to the Deputy Speaker, Annelie Lotriet, for a motion of no confidence to be debated, even if it means for Parliament to hold an urgent sitting. This is Parliament is in recess. EFF leader Julius Malema argues that Didiza has failed to defend the institution in one of the most significant constitutional accountability processes in a democratic South Africa, the first impeachment process against a sitting president. Last week, Didiza informed the Western Cape High Court that Parliament would abide by whatever decision it makes in respect of President Cyril Ramaphosa's interdict application to stall the impeachment proceedings against him. EFF National Spokesperson Thembi Msani.
3: At the centre of this motion is her reckless decision to abandon Parliament's constitutional duty to defend itself in the Section 89 impeachment process against President Cyril Ramaphosa. The EFF's motion outlines serious concerns regarding the Speaker's conduct, including her failure to defend Parliament against litigation aimed at undermining the impeachment process, her disregard of legal office obtained by her office, her misleading public explanations regarding the legal basis of her decisions, and her continued unilateral, opaque decision-makings in matters affecting constitutional integrity of Parliament.
1: EFF National Spokesperson Thembi Msani. The death toll from the two powerful earthquakes that struck Venezuela has risen to nearly 590. Acting Venezuelan President Dulce Rodriguez says almost 3,000 other people have been injured. The more than 7 magnitude quakes, which hit less than a minute apart in the evening, impacted north and central Venezuela. The earthquakes caused structural collapses and damage to homes and businesses in the capital, Caracas, and across several states. Power, telecommunications, and transport were disrupted. Scientists say preliminary data indicates these earthquakes caused ruptures in the San Sebastian fault line. and which extends from the epicenter of these quakes along Venezuela's coast. It's believed that the length of the fault that eruptured is between 100 kilometers and 200 kilometers long. And finally, a well-developed cold front is expected to make landfall in the Western Cape on Sunday, bringing heavy rain and strong winds. The South African Weather Service has issued a yellow level 4 alert for disruptive rain over the west and southern western parts of the province. The rain is expected to spread eastwards during the evening and persist into Monday. Rainfall accumulations of 15 to 25 millimetres are expected over these areas, reaching 30 to 60 millimetres over the Cape Winelands and the City of Cape Town districts during Sunday. A yellow level 2 warning has been issued for damaging winds, which may pose risks for high-sided vehicles, such as trucks, on prone routes on Sunday. A similar level warning is for damaging waves, which the Weather Service says may lead to difficulty in navigation at sea. This is between Cape Columbine and Cape Agulhas. Recapping the top story on Radio 786 at this hour, public order and incitement incidents are on the rise as South Africa braces itself for the June 30th anti-immigration protests. Addressing the media, the chair of the Interministerial Committee on Migration, Minister Mamaloko Kubai, says 89 of these incidents were reported compared to the 53 last week. That's the news for now. More follows on Radio 786 at 8 o'clock.
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As the sacred month of Muharram ushers in a new Islamic year, it brings with it a message of renewal and reflection from the sacrifice at Karbala, a timeless example of courage and unwavering faith, to the many reminders of Allah's mercy and protection throughout the prophetic history. May this Muharram inspire us to remain steadfast and place our trust in Allah, the Almighty. Muharram 1448, Radio 786, hear the difference.

Assalamu alaikum wa rahmatullahi wa barakatuh. Ukuthula nezibusiso zika Allah mazibe nani nonke. And welcome to Evening Inside with me, Nontobeko Aisha Mkhwanazi, and I will be keeping you company until just before 8 p.m. inshallah. And today it is a Friday, the 26th of June 2026, and here's what to expect on Evening Inside. Now we have What's on 786, where we start with Hamidullah Hesi. And we then move to Muhammad Khaland, who joins us on Sports Desk, unpacking the World Cup action so far and reflecting on Bafana Bafana's recent win, along with the biggest sporting stories of the week. After that, we have Sitara Khalfi, who sets the tone on cruise control with smooth music and relaxed Sunday vibes. We then, after that, hear from Salman Khan on Pod Squad, bringing youth-driven conversation and discussion. And finally, Abdul Salam Kamrodin on Awakening shares a reflection and spiritual insight to help listeners reset and reconnect. And shortly after, we have the Isha Adhan, followed by Toned on Evening Inside. We were joined by Matthew Minter to unpack what it really means to build your body's engine and why the way most people approach fitness might be working against them more than they realize. Shortly after, we have a chat room where we ask the question that's becoming more relevant with every swipe and every scroll. Is social media bringing us closer to Allah or pulling us away from Allah? We'll be joined by Brother Zulhijah Milanzi, a young alim and digital dawah advocate, alongside our very own Khalid Kungani Givez Badi, as we explore how Muslims can transform social media from a source of destruction into a platform for purpose, remembrance, and positive change. So don't miss this timely conversation on using social media to Islam's benefit. All this and more right here on Radio 786 100.4 FM. And remember that we love to hear from you. So do send us those WhatsApp texts on 078-610-1112. 078-610-1112.

0: فيكم محمد.
1: السلام عليكم ورحمة الله وبركاته. And what a chilly Friday evening it has turned out to be after such a lovely Friday morning. I hope you are doing well in the studio.
0: Alhamdulillah, I definitely am. Tell us a bit about the World Cup so far. What's happening and what is to come up next on Sports Desk?
1: Absolutely. You know, South Africa has just come out of the blocks after a very slow start, getting every South African nervous after Bafana went down to Mexico in the opener of this a very exciting World Cup, and absolutely excited everybody is. And I think what stood out for me is the resilience and the belief the Bafana team has shown. I mean, many people did not wait in front of the teams at 3 o'clock in the morning, and rather opted to go to bed after the two performances that Bafana put up. And rightly so, we are people that support that, you know. So I think the last match, they have competed with so much confidence, and they really represented the country with pride. And I think for us, it's a reminder that South African football perhaps belongs on the world stage. I mean, supporters on social media have gone crazy, every corner. Every turn that you take, every social media platform is speaking about Bafana. And I think it is incredible for us as a country. And again, it just shows us that sport, and in this case, football, has the power to unite people. I think looking at the World Cup as a whole, it's been a fantastic tournament. We've seen exciting football. We've seen the guys coming out and showing perhaps the loss that they have in the tank, speaking about Ronaldo scoring in this World Cup, making him the first player to have scored in 6 consecutive World Cups. There has been a few surprises. We see the emerging stars and some traditional football giants has been pushed to the brim or to the edge by the smaller countries. And that's what makes the World Cup competition so special, so great. It gives every team a chance because every side has a different story to express. On the Friday night sports, yes, we normally in studio, but I think because of Yom Ashura, we are not in studio this evening, but that doesn't mean that we are not going to bring you sport this weekend. I will be in studio for the sports desk show tomorrow evening, just filling the seat, not that I can fill the shoes of Nazim White. But we will kick off with some highlights in sport, sport that is happening locally, nationally, and internationally. And then we're going to link up with Sammy Abrams, who will bring us the local fixtures and some results from local rugby matches that is taking place around the Cape. And that takes us into the main feature for the evening. Now, as we look into another exciting show, I think for us tomorrow evening will be really a question that allows us to provoke some thought within the listeners. We will be looking back at sport during the time of COVID-19. Myself, completing my master's in sports development and peace. And my thesis goes around developing and developing sports coaches at high schools. But here the focus is post-COVID-19, but also a focus on person scented protein. We'll be excited.
0: And Mohammed, just before I just let you go, once again, tomorrow evening, what time should the listeners tune in?
1: If I'm correct, we'll be on air from 8 o'clock and we'll go right through up until 10 o'clock. It's going to be jam-packed with some very exciting local sports name joining me either in studio or we're going to dial them in. But really to get a feel for what it is that they experienced during sport around the time of COVID-19 and also looking at how it is that we can really advance coaching should it be that we include a person-centered approach.
0: Dear listener, you've just heard it right here. Tomorrow evening at 8 to 10 p.m., you'll get your highlights on sports from Mohammed Khaland of Sports Desk. And now, as I told you earlier on, that I will also be giving you an opportunity to hear a bit more about what's to happen on cruise control with Sitara Khalfi. Sitara, assalamu alaikum and welcome.

It's time for What's on the 786, where we give you a front row preview of the voices and shows shaping your weekend on Radio 786. Today, we're checking in with Mohammed Khaland from Sports Desk, Sidara Khalfi from Cruise Control, Salman Khan from Port Squad, and Abdusalam Kamaruddin from Awakening. From sporting insights and youth-driven conversation to smooth Sunday vibes and spiritual reflection, let's hear what each of them has lined up for you. Assalamu

0: Just before we give you Sitara Kaufi from Cruise Control, let's hear a bit from Salman Khan of Pod Squad. Salman, assalamu alaikum and welcome to Evening Insights.
1: Assalamu warahmatullahi wabarakatuh. Taisha, how are you doing on this beautiful Yom al-Jumu'ah?
0: Alhamdulillah, alhamdulillah indeed. Salman, can you tell us a bit on what to expect on Pod's Squad this week?
1: On Pod Squad this weekend, we have a jam-packed show. We have quite a few guests coming on. But, you know, we love our discussions on the Pod Squad. And the first discussion is we're going into holidays. And it's always that question that arises. Is holiday a little bit of some screen time, harmless fun, or is it quietly affecting our sleep, mood, focus, and motivations? That's a question we're going to be diving in tomorrow on the Pod Squad. More else, we have none other than the Heart and Stroke Foundation South Africa coming in, talking about Employee Wellness Week. That will be commemorated from the 1st of July to the 7th. Always something good to talk about there because, you know, we always love speaking about our wellness, our mental health, all of that. And us as employees also needs to be looked after. And then we also have none other than Maulana Saeed Imran Shai Ziyadi that will be speaking on behalf of the Cape Town Islamic Education Center, the CTIEC, on the remembrance of the Anbiya program that will be happening on Sunday, inshallah. And he'll be talking more about that tomorrow on the Pod Squad. And we have the question of, again, it's holiday time. Do we want to be doing some schoolwork during the holiday? And we have none other than a beautiful program that we'll be talking about that can get our young ones keeping up to date with their math during the holiday. If it is that they maybe fell a little bit behind or want to get ahead of next term. So quite a lot happening on Pod Squad tomorrow.
0: Indeed, to our listeners who would like to tune in on Pod Squad, what time is the show so that they can, you know, make sure that they listen in?
1: 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Some insightful conversations that happens on the show.
0: Shukran for availing yourself. And that was Salman Khan of Pod Squad. So don't forget, dear listener, tomorrow at 10 to 12 p.m., do tune in on Radio 786 100.4 FM. And as I said earlier on, that I will be also bringing you Abdul Salam Kamaruddin, who's going to be telling us a bit more of what to expect on awakening this week. Abdul Salam, assalamu alaikum and welcome.
2: Assalam rahmatullah. Thanks for having me. How are you doing?
0: It's alhamdulillah, I am well. And it's also, you know, a pleasure to have you on the show. Now, Abdul Salam, what reflection or theme is guiding this week's awakening?
2: Alhamdulillah, we are in the month of Muharram. It's the month of Allah. You know, and in this month also, so many activities has taken place during this time. And when one speaks of Muharram, we know it's a new year. It's a time for us to reflect and ponder on the past, and also for us to, you know, ask Allah subhanahu wa ta'ala to forgive us from our shortcomings and our sinning during the past. And therefore, we find ourselves today on the day of Ashura, and it is known for a time that we need to fast, you know, for our previous year's sins to be forgiven, and whether to couple it with an extra day, just so that we stand out and you'd be uniquely different to that of what the Jews does as well. That is one of the virtues of this month. And apart from virtues, there's many other things one can also do which is virtuous. But inshallah, what we are going to be discussing this week is also I wouldn't call it an activity, but rather a tragedy that has taken place during this month. And this is known as you know, Karbala. So we in the first segment, inshallah, we'll be having live in studio with us Mahmoud Khatib. And he will be discussing with us the lessons and repercussions of Karbala. So if for those who are not too familiar with what Karbala really is, or perhaps what has occurred during this time, this is the time and day for you to tune in and educate yourself on these matters as well. And then later on in the show, at approximately 6:30, inshallah, we'll also be joined by Mufti Sayyid Harun Al-Azhari. And he will be speaking to us also on Karbala, but he will also infuse it with Ashura as well. And they will give, and together it will give you an understanding of the perspective of the Ahlul Sunnah wal Jama'ah. So why the Ahlul Sunnah Jama'ah is because many times when people speak of Karbala or the Ahlul Bayt or Imam Hussein, you know, people tend to sort of label you as Shia only because they don't have, you know, adequate information or history upon, you know, Islam and so on. So this has got nothing to do with Shiaism. It is something very much in line with Ahlul Sunnah wal Jama'ah. And, you know, the Prophet has mentioned that he's leaving behind two things, and that is, you know, the Quran and his Ahlul Bayt. So this is where this is all stemming from. And inshallah, it's going to be an extremely informative session as well. Definitely one not to be missed. And then thereafter, we'll end off the program with some beautiful naats and nasheeds and so on. So we're also going to bring about a small change in that segment, whereby usually it was predominantly the Urdu naat, you know, style. But we're going to infuse a bit of Arabic nasheed as well into that segment also. So something very fresh to look out for, something very unique, something new. And I think it will really keep the listeners tuned in and enjoy the show.
0: Mm. Indeed, it is fascinating. So, dear listener, do continue to stay tuned to Radio 786 as Awakening comes. And you know what? Listen more. You know, let you yourself be awakened by Awakening. All that and more is to come this weekend on Radio 786 100.4 FM.

0: do continue to stay with us on Radio 786 100.4 FM as we go for the Maghrib Waqt. And then shortly after, we bring you Toned on Evening Inside with Matthew Winter. And in there, we are speaking about something very important in terms of health, something that will allow you to build your energy and, you know what, not burn yourself or in the process. So do continue to stay tuned into Radio 786 for all this and more.
1: 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Muharram 1448, Radio 786, hear the difference.
2: 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Nappies, pads, wet wipes and rags do not belong in our drains. En kanala masakin. Oli bowati in die drainie man. That stuff gets thick and sticky. Uzai bloka. 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Ons amal blei. Tihlala apa sonke. This is our city. Let's keep it clean. 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
5: Verily, in the killing of Hussein, there is a fire that burns in the hearts of believers which never subsides. The genocide in Gaza, counteracted by the steadfast resistance in Iran and Lebanon, finds a tumultuous world drawing immense inspiration from Imam Hussein alayhi salam's immortal stand against tyranny. Join the Ahlul Bayt Mosque on the corner of Artery and the Vet Roads, Artery, in its 10-night Muharram program from the 16th of June to the 26th of June, every night at 7 p.m., led by Sheikh Maysam Sadiq from Iran, under the theme Karbala Lives, Resistance, Dignity, and the Struggle Against Oppression.
1: As the sacred month of Muharram ushers in a new Islamic year, it brings with it a message of renewal and reflection from the sacrifice at Karbala, a timeless example of courage and unwavering faith, to the many reminders of Allah's mercy and protection throughout the prophetic history. May this Muharram inspire us to remain steadfast and place our trust in Allah, the Almighty. Muharram 1448, Radio 786, hear the difference.

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7: Verily, in the killing of Hussein, there is a fire that burns in the hearts of believers which never subsides. The genocide in Gaza, counteracted by the steadfast resistance in Iran and Lebanon, finds a tumultuous world drawing immense inspiration from Imam Hussein alayhi salam's immortal stand against tyranny. Join the Ahlul Bayt Mosque on the corner of Artery and the Vet Roads, Artery, in its 10-night Muharram program from the 16th of June to the 26th of June every night at 7 p.m. led by Sheikh Maysam Sadiq from Iran under the theme Karbala Lives, Resistance, Dignity and the Struggle Against Oppression.
2: As the sacred month of Muharram ushers in a new Islamic year, it brings with it a message of renewal and reflection from the sacrifice at Karbala, a timeless example of courage and unwavering faith, to the many reminders of Allah's mercy and protection throughout the prophetic history. 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
8: 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Tonight on Evening Insight, we're unpacking something most people feel but they can't really explain. That constant low energy even when you're not doing much. And when people try to fix it, the answer is usually the same. Go harder, push harder, and you know, train harder. But what if that's exactly what's keeping you stuck? Because there's a different way the body builds health, not through exhaustion, but through consistency, through building what we call the body's engine. So tonight the question is simple. Are you actually building energy or you're just burning yourself out trying to find it? And we are joined by Matthew Minter, who's going to tell us all about it. Matthew, good evening and welcome to Evening Insights.
9: Good evening, Aisha. Yes, it's good to be here. It was a good intro as well.
8: Thank you very much. Now, Matthew, let's start with something simple. When did fitness become more about exhaustion than, you know, health itself?
9: I think that's a very good question. You're starting off hard tonight, eh? I think in our society now we have social media. A lot about what we value comes through what we see, right? And to train your body for your appearance, right? For how you look, is actually quite a challenging way to train, and it requires actually a hard amount of work, a lot of work, and hard work. So I think that because of that narrowing, like we've put into a criteria where speed and results is the most important thing. And when you are using appearance as the number one goal, then 100% that is going to be, if you want to change your appearance quickly, then the strategy that people are most common associate with fitness is effective. It is. But the truth of fitness is that it's not that narrow. Fitness is a much broader thing, and there's a lot more value in it than just looking better. And I think because of that narrowing, you know, we miss out on the actual greater value of fitness and the greater value of living a more movement-filled life. And, you know, the topic that we're going to basically talk about is how do you train your body to be more effective for the other versions of health and fitness, not the appearance-focused version, but the other one, the one where we're going after the values of fitness and the benefits that give our bodies and the health that it gives our bodies.
8: Mm. And also in that, at what point did no pain, no gain become the rule most people also live by?
9: Yes, you know, I think that's actually like a preference thing, right? I think a lot of people, they, you know, when you work out, you kind of want to feel that you worked out. right? And I get that sentiment. And for many years in my life, that was the truth. I wanted to feel, if I didn't go out on the treadmill and absolutely smash myself, I would have felt like, did I really benefit in it? And, you know, at that point, my goal was to look better, man. You know, it was to attract a girl or to, you know, improve my appearance and improve my posture and so on. So it worked for that. But there's a better way, man. And I think, especially for older people, you know, the younger guys, you know, this conversation is not going to convince you very strongly. Right? But I think older people, they are going to be more willing to understand, you know, that there is other values. And they are not only worried about their appearance. So there's 100% a place in training and in fitness for exactly that. Getting your appearance improved at a rapid rate. And go for it. And the younger guys will understand, you know, you're going to go for it. And you should go. Because when you go and you find out, that's when you also realize there's more to it as well. You know, so that's always an avenue to take it. But I just would like people, and I think a lot more people can benefit from the idea of fitness and movement if we open it up and we show, you know, there's other ways to access fitness. You don't actually have to always feel smashed after a session. You know, I mean, Aisha, you must be familiar with the memes, right, of the people like walking out of the gym, you know, their legs are shaking, right? They've just done a leg workout that was so intense that they can barely get to their car. They can't start the car. You know, many ladies do workouts like that, you know, because, you know, the ladies like that derriere area, you know, they put a lot of work into it. So, you know, that aspect now really enhances it, man. So if you broaden it up and we open it up, and we, more of us will have access to it, and more of us can see the benefits of it. And I think a healthier society is beneficial for everyone, right? If your parents and your grandparents are more active and more healthy and moving around more in their lives, you as a young person will benefit from that 100%, right? Versus a family member who in their older age is unable, like, you know, they bedridden, or they can barely move, or they stay at home most of the time because of the lack of strength in their body. Oh. I think, you know, it's a society-wide improvement that we can have if we can just shift away from that narrow understanding of what fitness really means.
8: Yeah. Oh. And speaking of those, you know, who do intense workouts and, you know, a person is struggling to walk after that. But then, you know, in their minds, they've done, you know, the complete workout. But then they're drained, but also still feel like nothing is changing. What is missing there?
9: Yes, that is an excellent question. I think a lot of people are stuck in that cycle, right? So, you know, we spoke now about sort of the narrowing. We look at it and we want that aesthetic. So now someone who maybe is not actually interested primarily in maybe that, they just want to maybe start getting out. They are also sort of pigeonholed into that idea, and they get training like that. Now, the truth of training is the real benefits come from the sticking to it. It's not the amount of effort you can pack into one session. It's more about how frequently can you do sessions. Right? Now, in the current model, it's mostly focused on like putting a lot of intensity into a one session, and you do that for a short period of time for a specific goal. Now, the issue there is that's unsustainable. It's absolutely unsustainable to do that level of training that for an extended amount of time. It's always going to be limited to a time for a specific goal. That's what most people are going to find. And because they achieve the goal, now you've achieved the goal, and that's great, and you've received the health benefits, but now that's sort of what your expectation is. Now you're going to go back into that same thing. And you're not going to actually be able to, because you've achieved your goal already. So the energy behind, you know, that motivation sort of that got you to sustain you through that intense period, it relapses, or you don't have it, so you can't maintain it, and then you revert, right? So now that's sort of the stop-start nature of a lot of people's experience with exercise, right? They begin their journey, they're excited, they change a lot of things, and they start seeing results. But then it's an unsustainable amount of work that you're doing to get that result. Now, from our angle,

0: the principles that we've been discussing over these weeks. It's all about approaching it from the angle, first off, knowing that when I come into this thing, I actually intend this thing to be a new aspect of my life, right? That's something I'm adding into my life. I want this thing to stay part of my life. Now, when you want something to stay part of it, of your life, but it's not something you enjoy necessarily, or something that, you know, because a lot of people don't enjoy exercise in the beginning. Now, that's partly because they're unused to it, and just being unused to something can put you off from it. Right, so there's a getting used to part of exercise that helps you do the consistency part, and that's sort of the angle we try to approach our exercise and how we introduce exercise to our clients. Like, we want to introduce it to you in a way that we're gonna have the highest chance of you doing this thing consistently. So by doing that, we have to lower the intensity. I can't tell my client, listen, you need to do 90 minutes three times a week, and the week before that they were doing 0 minutes, right? That is such a massive jump for their system to handle, and if they did do that, 100% they're going to see quick results and they're going to see quick changes, but that's going to come at the cost of a consistency. Now, what we want to do is we want to understand that consistency is the highest value and not intensity. And if we can make that fundamental shift, right, that will give you access to try exercise. And then, you know, we have other tips. For example, it must be something you enjoy. So we've spoken before, you've spoken, you walk, right? That's perfect. If walking is, if you can do walking frequently, and you know you're going to be happy to walk this week, you're going to be happy to walk in 6 months' time, you're still going to be happy to walk. That's a very good idea, right? That's a good start and a good way to build on, right? Then once you achieve something like that, like you found something you enjoy, now you have to apply the principles of health and wellness and fitness in this matter, right? Now you want to make that time the most efficient. So when we're talking about zone two fitness in what we're talking now today, right, this is a very sustainable style of training. It's very much in line with walking, right? It's something that someone could add into their life and add into their life in a more permanent sense than going from 0 minutes a week to 90 minutes a week, three times in a week, you know. So you can eventually get there, but if you approach it from the consistency standpoint, you are willing to come at it at a lower point with lower goals and allow yourself to change, get used to this idea of this newer lifestyle, and then you will see the flourishing of it. And, you know, we've seen that change. Like, my wife was a previous person who loved that cycle, you know, stop, start, try new different fads of diet, try these things. And these things can work, but the major flaw every single time, it's the sustainability. If something is not sustainable, then it can only be temporary. And we really get the big wins when the thing is permanent in it, right? So permanency is what we're trying to achieve. And it's a long answer, but I'm passionate about this topic.
1: No. Do continue to share with us, because, you know, a lot of people struggle with consistency, and sometimes it's an issue of mindset. Sometimes it's an issue of, oh no, there's a whole lot of things I need to do, forgetting that, you know, the more you put into your work consistently, the better for your body. But dear listeners, do interact with us and send your thoughts. What are you doing? What different or new exercising practices have you started trying out? And send those on WhatsApp on 078-610-1112. Now, Matthew, there's this idea of building an engine. What does that look like inside, you know, a real human body?
0: Yes. So, you know, so zone two, right? The body is a massive system, right? One of the systems is the energy system. Now, we've spoken about, you know, how we interpret the food with our blood sugar balancing. And last week we spoke about like the scaffolding, the strength of the body, right? All of these things are avenues of how we interpret energy, which we think is a better way to assess your body when you like going through a fitness journey, rather than the current metrics of, you know, weight, BMI, da da da da. We try to shift away from that in a different way. So the body systems, right, that has the ability to burn the energy of the things that you've eaten, right, over the last 2 days,

0: then it has another energy system where it's tapping into the energy that you've stored, right? So on a day-to-day basis, you eat X amount of food, you burn X amount of calories. That extra calories is then either used in exercise or daily life, and whatever's left over gets stored, and then that goes into our fat cells. Now, that's what we call adipose tissue, right? So fat cells is essentially that little bit of extra calories that was not used each day, stored for a later date. So now, understanding that these two system energies, when you're training in an intensity way, you're tapping into the last 48 hours, roughly, things that you've eaten. And when you train in a zone two way, in the way we're discussing, you're tapping into the other, the stored fat, so the adipose tissue, the stored energy aspect. Now, you have to actually use both systems for those systems to actually improve, right? So if you want a body that is capable of using stored fat, stored adipose tissue as energy, you need to train the energy system that has access to that stored energy. Now, because so many of us train in an intensity way focused, we actually always training the one side, that last 48 hour side of our energy system. So a lot of people have very efficient bodies that can burn energy on the side of the last 48 hours of things. But it's only the people who spend the time building the zone two, which is essentially the way that you build the side of the energy tank that uses the stored energy. So because we end up training so intensely, we actually lose out on that time. We lose out on the system. Now, a healthy body is definitely that has an efficient 48-hour effectiveness. That's still a healthy body. But a more effective body can be a body that can tap into both systems, right? So you want to train in a way that allows you to build the stored fat energy system and the quick, the last 48 hours energy system. Now, it takes time. It's not easy, and it's a very disciplined work. Why? Because the body has to actually be, to use the stored energy, the body has to really, really want to use it. And because the body's tendency is to want to use the quick energy, right? The energy. And I think that sort of ties into why a lot of us have that innate feeling of, if I don't work hard, it's like I'm not working out. Yeah. It's because we're so used to training on the one side of the energy system. Now, what happens if you actually do? Go for it.
1: No. I was actually asking a question similar to that, because I was going to ask you, what happens when somebody starts, fitness strong but can't sustain it? What happens to the body? And, if a person is really doing it right, what also happens throughout time?
0: Yes. No, for sure. So once you now understand that a principle, right, you have these two systems, and you now start training the system that uses the stored energy, now your body starts to build its ability. Right, so we have cells in our body. A cell, we made up of cells. Everything about our bodies are cells. Now, the zone two system is actually even working when you improve your zone two system, you improve the effectiveness of individual cells. Right, the actual individual elements of your body gets improved. So your mitochondria, right, that gets boosted. It can produce more effective energy because it has now two petrol tanks it has access to. It has that 48 hours of petrol tank, and it has that stored energy petrol tank. So imagine in a world where the race is about how far you can go. The person who has access to the two fuel tanks is going to go a lot further than the person who is access to only one. Right? So now, when you train like that, when you have a good, efficient body that can flip back and forth, you have a more efficient body. You're essentially doubling the output of the amount of energy you have in a day. So for people that feel like they have, at the end of the day, they get quite depleted, they have no energy, building that second system is actually like a way of accessing a significant much more energy for your day-to-day life, right? And I think a lot of us agree, we would like to use the stored energy and not just the food, the last 48 hours of food that we've eaten. Now, and then on top of that, increases your you use more your balances your blood sugar, sorry, right? You, because your body's more efficient than using energy, you have more energy abundance, you now have more sugar to burn. So on the flip side of that, you know, if you eating, depending on how much you're eating and what calories you're taking in, you, your body's getting more effective at burning that calories as well. So, and you know, when you have a lot more energy, you almost in a way, for me, you have more opportunities. You, it's like you see the world brighter, right? You have, you're looking up more, you're seeing more things. So, and I think your confidence goes with it, right? I think a lot of us, we think we have too little time, The truth is we don't have enough energy, so we can't utilize the time as effectively as we could. And I think if we, you know, have extra energy, it will feel, you will have the experience as if you have more time, because you're using your time much more effectively. Mm. Yeah.
1: And also speaking about energy, you know, there's a lot of people who often say that I don't have energy. So what's basically going on, you know, beneath that in the body itself?
0: Yeah. Yes. Yeah, so I know that's the question of our age. Eh? That is like, if we had the answers or a pill, or if we had medication or a pill that could solve that problem, you know, it would be the greatest one. And the closest solution we have to that is exercise. You know, exercise is like, it's a very counterintuitive thing, right? There's a, you have to sacrifice, especially in the beginning. And exercise is 100% the hardest part of exercise is the beginning part. The adopting of exercise phase is definitely the hardest part, right? You can speak to most people, anyone that's made the change from, you know, a more sedentary lifestyle to a more active one, they will tell you themselves, you know, the beginning stage is the largest. It's the most daunting. The mountain looks the largest. You know the least. You have the least, the most. You don't have the confidence in yourself that you can make this journey. There's a lot of these elements into it, right? Then, when we start our exercise journey, we, you know, we make the big mistakes, right? We don't recover, we push ourselves too hard, and then we possibly injure ourselves, and then we see that we're not consistent, and then we lose motivation. You know? So there's like a lot of these knock-on effects. Now, if you can understand that that there's a sacrifice in the beginning, right? It will make the journey of adopting exercise a much smoother one. And then if you add additional things like, you know, let's choose the most optimum way. Let's focus on training in a way that's going to be the most effective. Now, the most effective ways to train is the things we've been discussing, you know, focusing on the strength, you know, building your zone two, training those. And we like to even stack it. For example, when we're training our strength, we manage our strength training in a way we cover enough within our session to stay within zone two, right? When we go on our walks, we push ourselves hard enough on the walk to experience the requirement, you know, like the physiological effects of being in zone two, right? Not being able to talk, you know, not being able to hold a note, for example, but you're able to talk, you know. Then you spend your time of exercising effectively, right? Instead of having it being wasted in a way because it's inconsistent. You're disciplined for a week, doesn't work out. And you don't manage to maintain the program, where if you take it from a lower lens, you come in slower, you take our advice, you take our angles. When you're investing the time, even if it's small amounts of time, right, you might only do 20 minutes a day. Like, within our community, our recommendation is 5 minutes a day. Because if you can manage 5 minutes a day every day, that's brilliant. And usually 5 minutes, if you get that 5 minutes in, you kind of like warmed up already, and then you end up doing more movement than you intended. We end up doing something else active nonetheless, playing with the kids and whatnot. Mm. So there's a lot of avenues to approach it that will net you a lot more success, and you don't have to be defined by the types of exercise you've been seeing and the things that are popular. These things do not have to define how you approach exercise. And if you make the transition and you do incorporate it into your life, it really is a transformation. Like, we've seen genuine transformations in people's lives. They see themselves as different people. The first coaching session, where we, when we're asking them about, you know, what is their goal, what would they like to see changed within their lives. It's, when we have the outgoing coaching session, it's as if it's a new person, right? The limitations that the person spoke about in the first coaching session and what they thought they couldn't achieve versus the person in the last one, it's like night and day, right? There's been client after client that underestimated their ability to incorporate this permanent change. But when you approach it from the side and you approach it from a much lower intensity angle and you stop focusing on goals that are demand immediate returns, you see a much greater return on your investment for the time you put in and the results. And most of the time, honestly, you get the physical side of it too. It comes, even though you're not focusing on it. And that, I think, is the missing component, I feel like, you know, for a lot of people. They don't realize that you don't have to chase aesthetic training to achieve aesthetic things. You can, because aesthetic things is mostly a healthy body. Honestly, mostly the things that a lot of people find attractive is really just hallmarks of a healthy body. And a healthy body does require movement. Like, it needs it, because the scaffolding and this energy systems and really do require training for them to be efficient. And when they are efficient, they are extremely beneficial. 100%.
1: And speaking of, you know, the impact of workouts, why do hard workouts, you know, sometimes give people this short boost, but in the long term, like, things change?
0: I think it's really directly related to that fact that it's just not sustainable, man. So one of our main principles, right, is to, we're not outlawing these types of training, right? Okay. So I'm not outlawing don't train hard. Like, you definitely do train, and training hard has a place within even our program, right? But there's a shifting of priorities, right? So our main principle with regards to, especially clients that we get in that's already active, right? Like yourself, someone's already walking frequently. What we're going to do with you is we, or someone who's, say, running frequently, that's a more common person we work with, because runners tend to not get their physical goals. And then they come to us and then we explain how running is not going to actually give you that thing that you've been chasing, right? Because there's a more rounded way of approaching your body for certain aspects, right? So our main priority for someone who is currently active, we're shifting percentages, right? So now, for example, a runner, it would be typically doing 3 to 4 days a week running. Now, depending on whether they're with a club or have a coach, the structure of that might be most of it in, like, hard, right? Most of the week they're training hard, or guys that are going to gym, most of the week they're pushing hard in the gym, right? That's not the easy session. So what we do with them is we just change the priority, right? We shift it down and we say, right, we want you to train, when you're doing your strength training, when you're doing your cardiovascular training, 80% of that time, we want you to do that in zone 2, right? And 20% of the time, go wild. You can go and run as hard as you want, whatever. Excuse me. So when you have, say, a 3-day week, what we would say is 2 of that 3 days, do it a bit easier, stay in the zone 2, and the 3rd day, go wild. Go for the hard session and enjoy it. Then in that way, within your week, you are training both the systems we spoke about. You're training the zone 2 one, that stored energy version. And then on that intense day, you're training. And through that prioritizing, you see the person achieve much more in their fitness and in their goals. Because that is a much more effective way to structure your week. Because there's a relationship between how quickly you get the return and how quickly it goes. Right? So if you make drastic changes to your lifestyle and you train hard, you're going to see quick changes. But usually the speed of the quickness to get and the speed of the quickness to leave is the same. Now, zone 2 training, it's not a flashy way of training, right? You're not going to see massive results. You're not going to see crazy changes in your energy in the immediate sense, right? Zone 2 training and prioritizing your time more effectively like this it has this effect of when you look back, right? That's how a lot of our clients will say, when I look back, I see how much I've changed because of Zone 2. But in the moment, you don't really feel it. That's the truth of it. But that's why we don't advocate for complete eradication of the hard tile training. This is it's a part of it. It's just a lower priority and a much lower priority than what most people currently train as. Right? So that's what we would, split that time up. Make sure you're getting in that unflashy type of training, because that unflashy type of training is the training that's building the energy systems within your body that eventually make the flashy training even more enjoyable. Right? When you do have both systems, you actually get to push yourself even harder. Right? Because your body now has this aspect of, you know, part of your run, you can run in zone two, and it's using that left, that stored energy system. Then when you're coming towards the end of your run, you kick up the knock, you pump, your body flips over to the squeak energy, and all of a sudden you're tearing your way down the run, right? And that makes people's running improve, right? That 80-20 principle is a principle that even the elite athletes are using, right? So it's effective for them to get their goals. It's effective for us to get our goals.
1: And also, when someone finally gets it right and they are at a stage where they're like, no, I have this under control, what's the first change they usually notice in themselves?
0: I think the my wife is running currently her woman's only, it's called a wellness group, right?
1: Okay.
0: So in this wellness community, she's basically teaching the things we've been talking about, but in a practical way, right? Okay. The actual meals we prepare that ease blood sugar balance, how we, so individually they will share what their training plan is, what they're planning. Then we help them structure their week most effectively. And then in the weeks where they the community sort of keeps you together. It helps you stay motivated, stay on track, and see the other people change. Now, the ladies in this group, right, she's been running it now since about the beginning, just towards the end of last year. So we're around just over 6 months, 7 months into the process. And the ladies that have adopted the strength training and the Zone 2 principles are reporting back to us on how, you know, they have to buy new clothes because the clothes is no longer fitting. Now, we're not doing any sort of measuring when we do in this community. No one's asking you to go measure your waist or check your weight. Right? We're asking you, did you train today? Mm. Did you do this? Did you do that? Right? So that's one of the first elements, right? Because we're stacking energies, right? We're balancing our energy through our meal. We're then training our muscles, which uses the energy. Then we're training the engine, which is powering those other systems. Now, because of that stacking nature, you're actually using a lot more of the stored energy on your body. That the 6 months that these ladies have been working at it, they've been building that second tank, of petrol, right? And now they're starting to see results. They're starting to see, and in a lot of ways, they are new people in comparison to who they were 6 months ago, because they even report back to the fact that they don't feel the craving. Right, because when you balance out your sugar through the blood sugar balancing eating style, what you do is you actually, a lot of what you feel currently is, I want something, I want this Coke, I want this thing, is your body's interpreting a crash of energy as a want. Right now, when you balance out that sugar, the way you eat your sugar, your body actually loses that roller coaster aspect of the dip. Right, so at that dip point is really when you really want to crave that thing. Now, when you eliminate the dips, you find that you don't want, your body's not asking for that sugar intake, right? So that system stacks on the strength system, which is now you've eliminated. So you're eating slightly better. You're not having as many crashes. You're not having as many snacks. You're eating your good protein. So by adding all of these systems, you're crazily moving down your fat scale. So that's the first thing you're going to see. So it will take time, right? We're now 6 months into it, and the ladies are now reporting the big changes. But prior to that, they reported the habit changes that they were noticing. They weren't as interested in buying the snack because they weren't experiencing the crash. Because they were more aware of the values of how to eat, how to structure their plate. Even when they went to places where there was no way to really balance their plate, they still managed their plate in a more effective way. Right? So the habit changes are the things that you will notice first. And once you can manage, once that thing becomes habit-like, then the typical aesthetic changes that you want, losing this, losing that, comes. And then on the strength side of things, the lady started with 4 kg kettlebells. And three of them, there's six ladies, three of them are on 16 kg kettlebells. And on the opening interview, none of them believed that they would ever lift a 16 kg. And only 6 months later, they are regularly working out with a 16 kg kettlebell. So, you know, it's a slower way of attacking things, but when you get it, the results are more permanent than all the other options that we've ever come across, right? The whole point of us coming up with this concepts and these principles is because we saw that the fitness industry didn't have the things we valued. It wasn't training the things we valued. So after I got my personal training qualification, I immediately saw that I don't want to train people in this way. Like, it's very narrow, right? And there's a much better way to approach it. Yeah, that's kind of like the things that happen to you in the early stages of, you know, the change in your exercise routine. Yeah.
1: Mm. And now, Matthew, I want us to circle back. You know, when people hear the word burnout, they usually, you know, think of, you know, being unable to walk and feeling all these, you know, pains in your body, you know, and all of that. But can one, you know, experience burnout without even realizing it?
0: I think so. Eh? I think so. I attribute a lot of that burning out feeling to just how little energy people have in their general lives, man. I can think back to my, you know, in the times when I wasn't as active, right? I would wake up, for example, in the morning. I start my day with coffee, sugary, maybe a donut or muffin. You know, at the time, I didn't think there was anything wrong with it. And I would have defended it, right? I said I would have enjoyed it. I enjoy my coffee. I enjoy my muffin. And those things were true. But it's not necessarily a healthy way or an effective way for your body to live. So I think a lot of us feel a sense of burnout because of a lot of external things, right? The world is shouting at us. We have social media. We have, you know, all the news, all the things going on all over the world. So this is 100% a lot of outside input. And that's putting us a lot of strain on many people. But I think on the flip side, On the side where we have control, right, where we can input things, we don't do the most effective strategies, right? Not because we don't want to. In a lot of cases, I see it as we're not aware, right? I wasn't as aware before the benefits of having a healthy lifestyle. And that awareness, as I grew in my awareness, my lifestyle changed. So I think 100% someone can feel can be in a position where they feel, you know, they burnt out for no reason, but the 100% is a reason, and usually the reason is because we're not living in a way that's actually benefiting our body. It might be an enjoyable way, but an enjoyable way might not always be a positive way of living. So, you know, now I think this is why zone 2 I think is a very good topic for us, because zone 2 is really, it really is for the beginner, man. And someone who's feeling burnout regularly or feel like they don't have energy is someone that's like the right type of the zone 2 and coming in to exercise in a gentle way and attacking it from the side of I need to add this into my life because I understand the value of having a healthy body for myself, for my family, and, you know, even the community. And you know, I think that doing it that way offsets that burnout feeling, right? Because it's something that you can add in a reasonable way into your life, either 5 minutes a day, as we would recommend, or, you know, starting to go for a walk even. Those things are great, and they are going to net you a great benefit. But the unfortunate truth is, you know, it's hard in the beginning. That's always going to be true. So, yeah, it's the world is a crazy place, right? And we can if we put in actions, we can assist ourselves against that, and then we won't be as subject to it. We'll be more free from that outside pressure. But you have to do it. Each individual one of us, we have to do the minimum requirement, because there is a minimum requirement, and that's the hard truth of it. So, but you know, it's anyone can do it. Anyone can do it. And how's your journey, Aisha? Have you been improving? Do you see some benefit from the activity that you've been doing?
1: I definitely have been improving, and although the improvement is small, but then, you know, consistency is key.
0: No, 100%. You know, and I think that's a good starting value right there, man. If you can adopt that starting value, I think when the rewards start to come in, when you see the consistency paying off, then it becomes more easy to adopt more change and see bigger changes and updates to your access and what you would like to do with your body. And you know, because the body is a beautiful thing, eh? It's a gift, really. You know, we're blessed to be here, even having the opportunity to discuss this thing. So why not, you know, put in a bit of work and try and maximize that? You know, I think that's a good goal.
1: And now, Matthew, unfortunately, we have run out of time, but it's always a pleasure to have you on the show. And you know, do have a fantastic weekend. And until we meet again, bye.
0: Yes, it was a great conversation.
1: Indeed, many thanks to Matthew Minter for his expertise on Toned On Evening Insight right here on Radio 786 100.4 FM. And we now break for the Rock of Isha and continue thereafter with the Chat Room. So stay tuned right here on Radio 786 100.4 FM.
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7: Verily, in the killing of Hussein, there is a fire that burns in the hearts of believers which never subsides. The genocide in Gaza, counteracted by the steadfast resistance in Iran and Lebanon, finds a tumultuous world drawing immense inspiration from Imam Hussein alayhi salam's immortal stand against tyranny. Join the Ahlul Bayt Mosque on the corner of Artery and the Vet Roads Artery in its 10-night Muharram program from the 16th of June to the 26th of June, every night at 7 p.m., led by Sheikh Maysam Sadiq from Iran, under the theme Karbala Lives, Resistance, Dignity, and the Struggle Against Oppression.
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2: As the sacred month of Muharram ushers in a new Islamic year, it brings with it a message of renewal and reflection from the sacrifice at Karbala, a timeless example of courage and unwavering faith, to the many reminders of Allah's mercy and protection throughout the prophetic history. May this Muharram inspire us to remain steadfast and place our trust in Allah the Almighty. Muharram 1448, Radio 786, Hear the Difference.

0: If you've just joined us, you are still tuned in to Radio 786 100.4 FM with me, Aisha Mkwanazi. On the chat room tonight, we speak about something very important, so do continue to stay tuned in. And now for many of us, the first thing we reach for in the morning is our phones. Within minutes, we've consumed dozens and dozens of posts, videos, opinions, and trends. Now, social media has also become one of the biggest influences on how we think, what we value, and even how we practice our faith. But what if these same platforms could become a source of guidance instead of a distraction? What if every post, every share, every video became an opportunity to inspire, educate, and remind? On this edition of Chat Room, we are joined by Mulana Zulhija Milanzi, a young alim and one of South Africa's emerging voices in digital dawah, who'll be presenting on his topic at the upcoming Umhlangano conference hosted by the Western Cape Shura Council tomorrow. He'll also be joined by our very own Khalid Kungani Givius Badi as we explore how Muslims can navigate social media with purpose, protect their sincerity, and use their online presence to benefit both themselves and others. Khalid, assalamu alaikum and welcome to Evening Insights. It is a pleasure indeed. Now, Khalid, before we start the show, perhaps can you tell us a bit about tomorrow's program? Where is it? What is happening?
1: Okay, about tomorrow's program, shukran for having me on the show. I really appreciate. Now, tomorrow's program is hosted by the Western Cape Shura Council. Originally, it is the idea of the Western Cape Shura Council Youth Department, an idea that we had during the COVID-19 period, because the first of its kind was in 2020. And this year, inshallah, we are celebrating 7 years of this youth conference. Now, this conference is called Umhlangano, meaning a gathering. And this year, we are celebrating under the theme Innovation, Networking, and Growth. So the program will take place tomorrow at Zimasile Islamic Society in Langa. So I guess a lot of people know that, and we will be working closely. We are in collaboration, in fact, with Zimasile Islamic Society. So tomorrow we'll be discussing very, very important topics, you know, how to utilize the AI, and how to use, graphic content. We'll also be talking on how to verify information because we consume a lot of information online. We'll talk about cyberbullying and its risk, as well as upholding your identity, finding proper social media influencers, as well as Islam's demand to youngsters.
0: Mulana Zulhija, assalamu alaikum and welcome to Evening Insights.
2: Wa alaikum assalam wa rahmatullahi wa barakatuh. Am I clear?
0: Yes, you are. We can definitely hear you all the way from Durban.
2: Okay, inshallah. Shukran jazilan for your invite, inshallah. I'm honored indeed to be in this beautiful initiative which is going to happen tomorrow, inshallah. Barakallahu fikum.
0: Now, Mulana, I believe you're going to be presenting on a very important conversation on social media, right? How is this topic very important or essential for Muslims today?
2: So what we need to understand, first of all, Wuti, that social media

0: ukuthi that social media, when people speak of social media, social media is but a tool, as well as just like all the other tools that we can find. I mean, when we look at the hammer, a hammer can build a house and also can break it down. So it's up to the person that's using it as to what they're doing. So social media is very, very important in our lives for us to spread this dawah that we need to spread, to reach people that we are unable to reach. I mean, when we look at the technology of today, such as when we look at the mode of transportation, I can literally use a plane. I can be here this morning here in South Africa, in the next hour can be in another place. So this is but a ni'mah from Allah subhanahu wa ta'ala. But the question is, the person behind it, what is it that they are doing with it? Are they using it in the right cause, or they're using it in a cause that is unbefitting for especially a believer? So it is very important that we utilize it accordingly as we're supposed to use it, so that it can show its importance in our deen, inshallah.
1: You know, Brother Khalid, I do believe that as one of the organizers, you know, you set and you blend. Why such topics? Why do you feel like such topics are so needed for not only the youth, but for all Muslims living in this day and age?
2: It is a very, very important topic. It's very, very important topics that we have chosen. But just to give you a little background as to what happens, you know, when we choose topics, we put on the table a lot of topics, and sometimes you will have like 15 to 16 topics, but you have to choose 8 topics for a particular conference. Now, these are the topics when we sit down, we say, okay, which topic is relevant? What are we struggling with? Because at the end of the day, we are trying to make sure that the conferences that we organize do resonate with our youth, because we don't want to bring a topic that will, you know, will be foreign to them, a topic that they will come out of the conference and they would have not understood what exactly was going on. So these are the topics we felt like are important at this day and age. And let me add, we had considered, you know, talking about immigration, seeing that it is something that is going on right now. But I can tell you that we've got a lot of students, you know, who are part of the township madaris, that are attending the township madaris, that will not be comfortable with that type of a topic, because for them it affects them directly, which is why we said that now we can't talk about immigration, because how sensitive the issue is at this particular time. But those are the topics that we are looking at to say that each and everyone who comes to our conferences, let them benefit.
1: Now, coming back to you, Brother Zulhijah. Now, take me through this. I know you are among the many digital dawah influencers that we have in the country. Perhaps can you give us a backstory of what inspires you to create the content that you are creating? And perhaps why is it important for the ummah to perhaps turn their perception to, instead of thinking about social media, as you said earlier on, as, you know, a hammer that breaks the house, but as a hammer that builds the house?
0: So now the question here is, the real question, you know, is that how are we using it? We have seen people, you know, thousands that be addicted when it comes to these utensils. But the thing is, what people tend to forget is that in this era, nowadays, in our time, is that this is one of the leading tools that one can utilize in building people or breaking people. I mean, so many information comes from there, and so many information can be shared through social media. So now, I want people to look at this. When you are going

0: when you are going for an interview, you got a job interview, what is it that you need to do? What is it that you're going to look at as your reference? Of course, if you're a person that is a social media, is an influencer, they're going to look at your, they're going to make your social platforms as your CV, meaning that you are seen through your social media and through your pages. Therefore, if you are a person that is keen in giving dawah, social media is a good platform for you to share your message, because it's one of the easiest way to share information in our time. Just like those back in the days when people used to use newspapers and all of that, our time for us to share the message, and subhanallah, Allah subhanahu wa ta'ala has made it so much easier, is that through just your tap of your fingers, you can share a message. It does not need you to be somebody that is qualified most of the time, but it just needs you to get a good message so that you can share with your people. Be it a message where you say it verbally, be it a message that you have typed, but it is very important for us as believers that what picture are we showing to this world? As I call this world as what? A global village. We all know one another. We are of those people that are keen, sincere in sharing and making good intention for da'wah. Social media is the best tool for us to use for the sake of Allah subhanahu wa ta'ala.
1: And with that said, I think let us open this conversation more further with regards to the content that we are finding, especially here in South Africa as Muslims. Perhaps, Brother Khalid, can you take us through some of the contents that, you know, you've seen throughout, you know, as a young person who's engaged in social media? Do you feel like there's a huge need for more people to engage in social media through creating Islamic content? Or are we fine? We have enough. People must just go in there and then dig and enjoy.
2: Absolutely. I think that's a great question, because it's a real huge cause for concern, because when you open your TikTok now, you know, the first thing that will happen. Now, I'm not talking for someone perhaps who has had their TikTok for the past 2 or 3 years, you know, as a Muslim, perhaps their algorithm has changed. But I'm talking about someone who has just downloaded a TikTok app now and registered themselves as from South Africa. The first thing that comes up, you know, is people that are dancing, because that's the type of content that is quite common in South Africa, music and dancing. So if we were to sit here today and say that we've got enough content as Muslims, I think I will be misleading, you know, to the listeners. I will be misleading to the country and to the young people out there who've got a role to play. And which is why I said, okay, let us invite Maulana Dhulhijja Mirenzi, because he is one person who has done very, very well. We have not reached that level of his, you know, when it comes to giving out Islam to people, you know, using social media platforms. And this is very, very great, because as Muslims, we ought to give dawah. And when you give dawah, you have to use means, you know, that are beneficial to each and everyone else. You know, so the best way to reach, you know, our youth today would obviously be through social media. And I think that a topic of magnitude will be very, very important tomorrow to discuss, so that we know how to use social media. And sometimes we may seem like we are using social media in a beneficial way to ourselves, because what social media has done now is it has made someone who has never put their foot on a madrasa to all of a sudden become a Maulana, because now they can search some things, you know, online, and then use them to try and debate those that went to sleep under the feet of the ulama. So those are the topics, those are the things that we want to look at tomorrow, to say, in as much as we have social media, but how do we use social media in a beneficial way, to such an extent that it doesn't replace the value of going to a madrasa and learning Islam, because the fundamental, you know, the fundamental obligation for each and every Muslim, whether be it a woman or a man, is for them to get knowledgeable about Islam. And I think social media today has made us relax a little bit, because we've got this phone, we've got our TikToks, our Instagrams, our Facebooks, and so on, to such an extent. We don't want to bore ourselves by going to a madrasa, sitting and listening to Imam Ghazali and all of these things, and these big books, you know, that are written in Arabic that are boring. And those are the dynamics which we wish to look at tomorrow. And hopefully it benefits the youth that will take part tomorrow.
1: Maulana Zulhijja, I also want us to take the conversation further. Now, as Brother Khalid has also said, that, you know, sometimes people tend to, you know, replace one for the other. People are replacing going out there and finding, you know, knowledge with social media. Perhaps besides us dwelling on that, what other, you know, ways can we use social media to ensure that, you know what, we keep our imans also high, but also balancing, you know, that online inspiration and actual spiritual growth?
0: Number one. So you see, when we look at Imam al-Ghazali and we look at Imam al-Haddad and some and other great scholars of Islam, they have, when we look at their works, subhanallah, they're in their works, whatever they have wrote down, one of the things that they were sincere with is what we sensed from that work, from their work, is accountability. How is one's accountability whenever they use these utensils, these social media platforms? What is the accountability? For example, when you post something, the question that comes into your conscience is, how many likes do I have? While it's not supposed to be that question, the question that's supposed to come is, how sincere am I with Allah subhanahu wa ta'ala? When you look at your video or your picture, is how good do I look? But did you ask yourself as to how sincere I am with Allah subhanahu wa ta'ala? How will I answer Allah subhanahu wa ta'ala on the day of Qiyamah in whatever it is that I've said? So it's all going back to ourselves, how accountable we are. As we all know, that whatever it is that we do, it is recorded by Allah subhanahu wa ta'ala. When it is said whatever it is, it means that if you are a person, you see something, those eyes are going to testify. Those hands, those fingers, everything is going to testify in the court of Allah subhanahu wa ta'ala. That is something that so many of us do not realize, and we tend to forget sometimes. So it is very important that one first introspect and they go back to themselves and they look at the ego. They go back to the ego and they see, okay, am I befitting to be in this platform? Am I ready to be in this platform? So whenever, you know, whenever we swipe, you know, Akhi Khalid, Brother Khalid, subhanAllah, he mentioned that you just come in, even if your algorithm has become to what is it that you normally like or whatever it is, but you're still going to see whatever it is that is not befitting for you. So now when you see that moment, you see a trend, are you going to vibe with it? You're going to dance with the song that's going to play that hits your inner self, your inside, your ego, your nafs? Are you going to vibe with it? So you're going to ask, you got to ask yourself as to, am I accountable? Do I have that accountability with Allah subhanahu wa ta'ala? Am I sincere with Allah subhanahu wa ta'ala? Am I using it for His sake, or is it just for my fame and to please people? So the most important thing is accountability, inshallah.
1: with you know, also with accountability comes, you know, a great sense of the understanding of the content that you are posting and the people who are also receiving it. And in receiving it, sometimes, you know, it's also important that you step outside and, you know, think outside the box. The person who sees me right here, are they going to be influenced to go through, to go, you know, in the straight path, or are they going to be misled? And do you really want to be the person who misleads people? And with that said, Brother Khalid, I want us to check here, right? Misinformation is also among the key, you know, problems when it comes to, you know, social media. Would you say, how what advice would you give people with regards to checking your information? Because sometimes people don't even know that this is misinformation.
2: Wow, that's a huge one, because we are living, you know, in the age of social media. And it's not just social media. It is social media that is coupled with artificial intelligence, which is one of the topics that we'll be looking at tomorrow as well. Because now you are able to make Aisha Nontobeko Mkhwanazi say something which she didn't say just by getting a picture of her and having a recording of her voice. Then you can generate her voice and generate an image, a graphic image of her saying something. Now, it is quite dangerous if people have bad intentions, but if we're using it on the right way, you know, it becomes good. Now, the same resources that we have now of artificial intelligence, people are using it in a bad way on social media spaces, you know, whereby they portray, you know, different images of people. They sort of, you know, perpetrate violence using this social media artificial intelligence tools. You know, they also like give out fake information. And we hear most of the time about this term, fake information, and it has become light because, you know, people like Donald Trump use it on a daily basis. But on a serious note, you know, one needs to verify information. And you start by checking the source. Is it credible? Is it transparent about authorship? And is it free from obvious bias or agenda? Because there's a lot of agenda online. Now, when after cross-checking, you know, the claim, you need to check 2 to 3 reputable outlets. Do they have the same information that is being given out? You know, if you can't have anything that backs up, you know, from your direct research or official data, either it be, you know, direct statements, not just a social media reports, because you can't check someone's version by checking reports of people who shared the thing and say that maybe it is true. So you've got to look at the date, the context, the evidence, because old information recirculates. And most of the time when something happens, they will go to your account and check for something which you said 3 years ago that fits the narrative, that fits the agenda, and then it is reshared. For someone who never saw that 3 years ago, to them comes in as something which is new. Now, we've got photos that can be AI-generated from unrelated events. If it triggers strong emotions, you know, you pause the misinformations. It spreads fast. And it spreads fastest, you know, when we react without verifying. So we need to use these fact-checking tools to sort of reverse, you know, the image search and ask, who benefits from me believing this? And if we ask ourselves that question, then verifying isn't about, you know, being cynical. It's about protecting the truth before you share it. So it's important to the people that are sometimes victims to ask yourself, how am I going to benefit from believing this or reacting to this? Because sometimes misinformation is shared and you react by swearing at the person whom you are told that did say this, but at the end of the day, they didn't say it. It's just, you know, a perpetration of hate and misinformation.
1: Mm-hmm. Now, also, Mulana Zulhijja, I also want to turn back to you. And, you know, there's a lot of things that happen on social media, in particularly with how, you know, we as Muslims in South Africa are a minority. And when putting content out there, based on algorithm, where you based and all of that, at times our content gets to be seen by non-Muslims, which is a good thing because then that's where the real dawah starts to happen. However, though, at times there's a lot of conflicts that come in, you know, in your comments. And you find that, you know, one Muslim sister or brother has posted something, but then based on, you know, the fact that maybe he's of a different sect or something like that, and then somebody, some other Muslim come and they, you know, comment, they backlash and all of that. And for a non-Muslim who comes and sees that, that becomes a problem. Perhaps can you give us any advice as to how do we ourselves as Muslims, you know, take cognizant to the fact that every content shared, especially that is Islamic related, is a means of dawah and can be a seed planted in somebody's life, and Allah may grant them hidayah.
3: At first, I spoke of accountability, right? Which needs to be coming from both sides. So we all, so to those, to the influencers and to those that are being influenced, what message are you getting and what message are you giving? So now, whoever is watching, Sometimes backlash will come to you and goodness will come to you. People will accept Islam, and so and many people, then there are many enemy, there are many enemies of Islam that are just waiting there for any message that comes, and they start telling people wrong things. So now, as a person, what are you taking? What are you taking and how are you taking it? Are you taking it with sincerity or are you just taking it? Number one. So now, to the influencers, those that influence, what we need to understand, our job is that we're going to be sincere with our du'a, with our da'wah. Udu' ila sabili rabbika bil hikmati wal maw'idati al-hasana. Calls towards the path of Allah. Towards the path of Allah. What's the path of Allah? Giving the right Islam. Towards the path of Allah, bil hikmati wal maw'idati al-hasana, with wisdom. You try your best to giving wisdom. What is wisdom here? It meant that we use Quran and Sunnah. If we don't use Quran and Sunnah, then we use those things that are found in Quran and Sunnah. So now, what you need to do is that your intention needs to be da'wah bil maw'idati wal hasana, and the words that you use, you need to be clever. The hikmah here, the wisdom here, is that you say things that's supposed to be said in the right time. You cannot speak to the youth and you start talking serious things. You got to be, you know, you got to be in their level. You cannot speak to the scholars and you don't use references. You don't use dalil. You don't use proofs. You got to have proofs and you have got to have standard in your talk. So that is the hikmah. All added, all of these dynamics needs to be used whenever you give da'wah. Now, what is the job of the influencers? If they have intended da'wah, their only job is to convey. Udu' ila sabili rabbik. Allah subhanahu wa ta'ala never say here that guide people. No. Allah subhanahu wa ta'ala say call people. So our job is to convey. Guidance comes from Allah subhanahu wa ta'ala. So people comes there, they give irrelevant things, then they say irrelevant things, then it does not have to harm you. If it's true, then you got to be sincere and take the right correction as an influencer. If it's not true, then you got to see, is it okay for me to reply to this comment? Or it's just unnecessary insult. If it's unnecessary, then you don't have to answer it. Just pass. But if it's necessary, but just for example, there was somebody who this video that was trending up till today. You know, I've been saying that I want to reply to the video. May Allah subhanahu wa ta'ala guide us. This person here, he's speaking about Islam. He's just saying that Islam is like this. Islam is oppressive. Is a fellow South African person, a fellow South African citizen, he says, no, these people, you know, they need to go. Islam is harsh. In that religion, they make people suffer. They oppress people. This religion is not just all of these things here. They are saying out of ignorance. So such people need to be educated. Why? Because they have misled many other people. If you see the views of that video, if you see the likes of this video, it's too high. Meaning many people sat down and listened to that video. So you got to refute that just to teach those people. Meaning that if those people are not guided, it's not your job to guide. Our job is only to convey the message of Allah subhanahu wa ta'ala. And that is our job in da'wah.
1: Brother Khalid, I think speaking of, you know, the impact and the influence of those, you know, who give dawah. Now, I want to get from you right now as a country, where do we stand in terms of digital dawah with the recent spike of Afrophobia?
2: I think our communities have been quiet. Especially with this Afrophobia that is being peddled, you know, online. I think we have been quiet because we don't want to express our views. And in so doing, you know, step on each other's toes. Which is why now what Maulana Dhulhijja made mention of is very, very important in terms of when do you respond to something that is being said online? Because it is very, very important, because it all goes back, you know, to emotional intelligence. Social media sometimes can be brutal. So if you are someone who is, I don't know if it's the right term to use, but combustible. If you're someone who is, you know, easily worked up, if you're someone who is quick to respond, if you are not emotionally intelligent, then social media will be your downfall. And it's one of the things that we wish to portray to the youth tomorrow, that it's okay not to respond to something if you are still not in a good emotional framework. Because what happens is, instead of putting out the fire, it makes the fire to be even bigger than it was. Because if you are going to go there not ready emotionally, then you are going to crash out. And crashing out only, peddles or it fuels the narrative. For example, Maulana Dhulhijja makes mention now that he saw a post online saying all these vile things, you know, about Islam. Now, if he were to respond to that, you know, and at that time, you know, he is still emotional about it, because whenever someone says something about your deen, you ought to be emotional, because if you are not, it says something about your iman. But now, when you are going to respond to that person, you need to gather yourself. You need to be as professional as possible, because your response is not going to that person who's saying that, but it goes to everyone who believed in that particular agenda that was being peddled by that particular person. You need to be professional about it. You need to be calm, and you need to portray respect, because it doesn't mean that now someone is swearing at Islam, you want to swear at their own religions in return so that you level the score. That's not how we were taught. The Quran says that do not swear at those who are swearing at Allah, or do not swear rather at other people's religions, because they may swear at your religion and your Lord, you know, unknowingly, out of knowledge. So it is important that we maintain that standard to say that, yes, lakum dinukum waliya din, let your religion be your religion and my religion be my religion, but sometimes we need to defend it. The question is, when we defend it, are we in a right frame of mind to defend the religion? And if we don't believe that we are in a right frame of defending it, then we need to say, okay, let us defer the matter, you know, up until such a stage when we are ready emotionally, you know, to tackle this. And sometimes we respond to these vile messages online, you know, out of knowledge. Because someone said something about your deen, you want to respond to it even though you are not informed about it. That also works against us. When you go out there, you need to know that social media is brutal. When you go out there to defend Islam on the social media, that's why I'm saying that do it with hikmah. You need wisdom to do that, and you need knowledge as well to do that. Because now, if you start saying something you don't know, or perhaps other Muslims don't know, the same Muslims you are going there to defend, you know, and the deen are going to be upon you, and we start swearing and fighting each other on that person's post who said that, you know, Islam is rude and so on, and we just fuel the narrative even further. Now, we've got a role to play. Rasulullah sallallahu alayhi wa sallam says that kullukum ra'in wa kullukum mas'ulun ala ra'yati. Each and every one of you are a shepherd, and each and every one of you are responsible as to how they flock, you know, or how they guard, you know, their flock. So your actions, you are responsible for your own actions, whether you do them physically or you do them online. The message you are giving out online, each and every one of us have a responsibility to give out a message that is important, and to give out a message that is beneficial to the whole of mankind, because the Quran was not sent to the Muslims. It was sent to everyone. It is sent to everyone. So now we need to make sure that we live by this Quran and we give out the same message in the same way that this Quran wants us to give out this message. And by doing so, I think we will be doing a great deal. So in closing, the question was, are we doing enough online to try and put out, you know, an algorithm for someone perhaps who wants something that is Islamic and so on? I will say that as the South African social media community that is Muslim, we have not done enough and we need to up our socks.
1: And, you know, finally, Molana Zulhijja, if every listener could make just one change to the way they use social media from today onwards, what would you want that to be?
3: If every believer could make one change in using social media.
1: Yes.
3: What is it that I need to tell them? Out of experience is be sincere with the Almighty. Be sincere with the Almighty. Once you're sincere with the Almighty, then it becomes easier. Allah subhanahu wa ta'ala says, you know, he says, Ya ayyuha alladhina amanu, kunu qawwamina bil qisti shuhada'a lillahi walau ala anfusikum aw awladikum aw la aqarib, aw la aqrabin. Said, all you who believe, كُونُوا قَوَّامِينَ بِالْقِسْطِ شُهَدَاءً لِلَّهِ. That be firm with truth, with the truth. Be firm. For the sake of Allah subhanahu wa ta'ala, because Allah subhanahu wa ta'ala is watching. Because the witness is watching. Even if, you know, وَلَوْ عَلَىٰ أَنفُسِكُمْ, even if it's upon yourself, meaning you be truthful with Allah subhanahu wa ta'ala, even with your own self. Or even al-walidain, even if it's your parents, even if it's your relative, your children, everybody, you just be firm. Do I have to do this? Will Allah subhanahu wa ta'ala be pleased with this? It is called a nafsul lawwama. That is a second stage of a soul or an ego that somebody needs to go, that goes to, which, and Allah subhanahu wa ta'ala takes an oath of that ego. He says that, وَلَا أُقْسِمْ بِنَفْسِ اللَّوَّامَ, and I swear upon the soul that is reproaching. You look at yourself. When I'm going to these platforms, am I going to be saved for the sake of Allah? Am I truthful with myself so that I please my Allah subhanahu wa ta'ala because He is watching me? So this is what we need to have always. Be God conscious in whatever it is that we do. Once we keep that intact, then inshallah Allah subhanahu wa ta'ala shall inspire us. We shall receive divine inspiration in His path. Inshallah al-Azim.
1: Ameen, indeed. And unfortunately, we have come to the end of our show. But before I let you go, Brother Khalid, once again, for our dear listeners, the conference, where is it? Where can people get a hold of organizers? Where can they find more information?
2: The conference will be in Langa tomorrow. It will start at 11 a.m. in the morning. And for those that wish to be there, you know, they can be there, you know, at 11 a.m. or even before. I think the program will end at around 2 o'clock, 2:30 to 3 o'clock, depending on how we keep or the panelists keep time. There will be interesting panelists on the show. So for those who want to know more about the program, they can contact myself on 079-487-5451. I'm going to repeat the number. It's 079-487-5451. And I can give them more details, and that will perhaps include, you know, your location. People like to ask for location, and then we can send to them via WhatsApp. But it's hopefully it's going to be a great program. We have done so much, you know, in terms of trying to put everything logistically in place. And I think we are ready to go tomorrow, inshallah. And just pray that people put us in our prayers, because this program is one of the main programs of the Western Cape Shura Council Youth Department.
1: Mulana Zulhijah, one word you want us to take away, just one word.
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3: Is that to my younger brothers and sisters, become leaders instead of followers.
1: Indeed, that was Mulana Zulhijah Milanzi and our very own Khalid Kungani Kivas Badi, telling us more about, you know, how to navigate social media, its problems, its challenges, and the good that it comes with. Now, on that note, this brings us to the end of Evening Insight. Do continue to listen to Radio 786 100.4 FM. And on that note, from me, Aisha Mkwanazi, Assalamu alaikum wa rahmatullahi wa barakatuh.
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5: Verily, in the killing of Hussein, there is a fire that burns in the hearts of believers which never subsides. The genocide in Gaza, counteracted by the steadfast resistance in Iran and Lebanon, finds a tumultuous world drawing immense inspiration from Imam Hussein alayhi salam's immortal stand against tyranny. Join the Ahlul Bayt Mosque on the corner of Artery and the Vet Roads Artery in its 10-night Muharram program from the 16th of June to the 26th of June every night at 7 p.m. led by Sheikh Maysam Sadiq from Iran under the theme Karbala Lives, Resistance, Dignity and the Struggle Against Oppression.

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2: Assalamu alaikum and good evening. I am Khadija Davids with today's news roundup. Islamophobia has crept into the anti-immigrant sentiments pervading South Africa. This is the assertion of the Muslim Youth Development of South Africa's Dandile Corner. He was speaking as several Muslim organizations have called for calm ahead of the June 30th anti-immigrant protest. Corner says that there were also tinges of tribalism that crept into the anti-immigrant demonstrations, and he says that this has now gone from Afrophobia to Islamophobia.
3: People face all sorts of prejudices, and based on untruths and based on false perceptions about who and what Muslims are. And so we need to speak out very loudly, both on social media, on mainstream media, and everywhere we are, about this kind of thing. Otherwise, we face the risk, the real risk of disintegration of certain parts of our country, or even the entire country as well. This also opens the door or the opportunity for certain forces that may want to see our country being destabilized. This is a perfect opportunity for them to exploit these kinds of things.
2: The Muslim Youth Development of South Africa's Dandile Corner. Public order and incitement incidents are on the rise as South Africa braces itself for the June 30th anti-immigration protests. Addressing the media, the chair of the Interministerial Committee on Migration, Minister Mamaloko Kubai, says 89 of these incidents were reported compared to the 53 last week. More than 160 people have also been arrested for offences including incitement of violence, contravention of the Gatherings Act and other related transgressions. About 40 of these cases are on the court roll, while just over 40 others are still being investigated. Kubai says intelligence-led prosecutorial guided operations have been intensified across the country. She further notes that multidisciplinary enforcement operations led by the Deputy Ministers of Home Affairs, Police and Labour are cracking down on employers who are hiring undocumented foreign nationals and breaking the law. Chair of the Interministerial Committee on Migration, Minister Mamaloko Kubai.
4: We have also noted and condemned in the strongest terms recent incidences of anti-immigration protest accompanied by looting of shops in the Free State on the 16th and 18th of June. SAPS have opened cases and arrests have followed. We reiterate that vigilantism, looting and the targeting of individuals based on nationality are criminal acts and that will be met with the full force of the law.
2: Now, the government appears to be making a concerted effort to deal with South Africa's borders. The Interministerial Committee on Migration will conduct an inspection of the borderline on Thursday.
4: The Minister of Defence has been designated by the IMC as the ministerial champion for the urgent improvement of the borderline infrastructure, and mapping and identification of vulnerable areas along our borderlines have been completed with input from state security agencies, and a priority crossing point have been identified for ministerial intervention. The South African National Space Agency, which is mandated under the SANSA Act, will be engaged through the National Policy Data Observatory to provide high-resolution satellite imagery for the monthly detection and monitoring of cleared vegetation, illegal road development, and emerging informal settlements along our borders. Further work is being done with various stakeholders, including farmers, on the borderline to secure our borders. This includes temporary measures being implemented on vulnerable segments of the border that will immediately be secured.
2: The chair of the Interministerial Committee on Migration, Minister Mamaloko Kubai. Government, the police and other entities have been trying hard to assure South Africans and people from other nations that they have the situation under control amid the March in March protests. Meanwhile, Home Affairs Minister Leon Schreiber has noted the grumblings over the department's spending to facilitate the repatriation or deportation of migrants. He participated in the Interministerial Committee on Migration briefing. Minister Schreiber says that people can't expect authorities to address the issues of illegal immigration, but expect that it should not come from the public purse. He says that the cost of enforcing deportations will be far less than allowing for illegal activities to continue unabated.
5: The plan to manage more people, more individuals potentially coming forward, That is where the temporary facility at Bite Bridge is going to play an important role to make sure that we, in fact, in the process also deal with some of the issues around busing, because as one of the questioners pointed out, some of the challenges could relate to people having cross-border permits or passports. And we are saying let's resolve that at a location close to the border so that we at least have one central processing system in place. I'm sure colleagues would have seen for Home Affairs certainly, but also I'm sure for other departments, it is a challenge when we are dealing, KZN for example, with a number of sites in Pietermaritzburg, in Durban, and then as some of these challenges with the buses arise, it stretches us thin when we have to be all over the place. So I'm hoping that this intervention will give us a more centralized and coordinated manner of dealing with exactly these issues.
2: Home Affairs Minister Leon Schreiber. It's difficult to estimate the extent of the economic impact of the anti-immigrant demonstrations in South Africa. This is according to political economist Professor Rasigan Maharaj. He says, however, that South Africa's trade with the rest of the continent could be affected if the protests turn volatile. Citing research by the Pietermaritzburg Economic Justice and Dignity Group, Maharaj notes that South Africa's trade with Africa stands at 20% of exports, which amounts to about 450 billion rand of value creation.
6: Boosts our business unity South Africa, as well as business leadership South Africa, have also, you know, raised the spectra of what's going to happen if there's a backlash against the South African businesses that are invested outside our borders. In other words, in Ghana, in Mozambique, etc., etc., and what that impact's going to be. You know, tourism and hospitality will be impacted, and even Santaco, the taxi association, you know, has noted, you know, currently you have about 1,500 heavy vehicles a day moving just through one border post, Lubombo. How this is going to impact, you know, on cross-border travel, regional integration challenges, they're all going to add up. And it's therefore critically important that we respond to this much more firmly than we've seen from government of the day.
2: Political economist Professor Rasigan Maharaj. The city of Cape Town is pushing back against findings by the Auditor General after losing its clean audit status for the first time in two decades. The Auditor General's latest local government audit report shows that the Metro regressed from a clean audit to an unqualified audit with findings of the previous financial year. An unqualified audit means the city's financial statements remain credible and fairly presented. However, it also indicates that the municipality failed to meet all the requirements needed to retain the highest audit outcome. Auditor General Sakani Maluleke says the downgrade stems mainly from non-compliance in supply chain management and procurement processes. She says procurement-related shortcomings resulted in findings being raised against the Metro. Maluleke says that these compliance failures led to Cape Town losing its clean audit status. The City of Cape Town spokesperson Lutando Tialibongo says the matter is non-financial in nature. He says it relates to how companies are registered and assessed during tender evaluation processes. Tialibongo maintains that the city's processes comply fully with municipal supply chain management regulations. The EFF wants National Assembly Speaker Toko Didiza to be removed from office. It has submitted a request to the Deputy Speaker, Annelie Lotriet, for a motion of no confidence to be debated, even if it means that Parliament holds an urgent sitting. This as Parliament is in recess. EFF leader Julius Malema argues that Didiza has failed to defend the institution in one of the most significant constitutional accountability processes in a democratic South Africa, the first impeachment process against a sitting president. Last week, Didiza informed the Western Cape High Court that Parliament would abide by whatever decision it makes in respect of President Cyril Ramaphosa's interdict application to stall the impeachment proceedings against him. EFF national spokesperson Thembi Msani.
7: At the centre of this motion is her reckless decision to abandon Parliament's constitutional duty to defend itself in the Section 89 impeachment process against President Cyril Ramaphosa. The EFF's motion outlines serious concerns regarding the Speaker's conduct, including her failure to defend Parliament against litigation aimed at undermining the impeachment process, her disregard of legal office obtained by her office, her misleading public explanations regarding the legal basis of her decisions, and her continued unilateral opaque decision makings in matters affecting constitutional integrity of Parliament.
2: EFF national spokesperson Thembi Msani. The Madlanga Commission of Inquiry has revealed how law enforcement and members of the criminal justice cluster had allegedly allowed for large consignments of drugs to make it onto the streets. Lecturer in the Department of Social Work at Wits University, Dr. Samuel Obala, says that South Africa is amongst the top countries for drugs and addiction.
8: Now it has become a problem of everyone, in that now almost all the majorities of the household and families in South Africa are likely to be affected by the problem. Directly, in this case, not even indirectly, you are likely to have your kids, either they are in a multiracial school or in an expensive school. When they meet the peers, they are likely to have substances. And one of the activities that I conduct with social workers is that the drugs, to an extent of how much they are available even in the rehabilitation centers. So it definitely paints a big picture with regards to the percentage of the drugs we have on the streets in South Africa.
2: Lecturer in the Department of Social Work at Wits University, Dr. Samuel Obala. He was speaking on International Day Against Drug Abuse and Illicit Trafficking. Meanwhile, researchers have found that the drivers for drug addiction are not just based on peer pressure and the highest experience when using these stimulants. The South African Medical Research Council's Mental Health, Alcohol, Substance Use and Tobacco Research Unit Deputy Director, Professor Nadine Hawker, says that it's also related to childhood trauma. She notes that traumatic childhood experiences, including being exposed to an addicted loved one or gender-based violence, cause developmental disruptions, and these alter children's brain development in the long term.
9: Repeated exposure to substances, that would be alcohol and other drugs, your illicit drugs, but also your licit drugs such as your prescription and over-the-counter medication, alters gene expression like DNA. And over time, it increases vulnerability. And these risks, I think we cannot ignore. It does get passed across families and across generations.
2: The South African Medical Research Council's Mental Health, Alcohol, Substance Abuse and Tobacco Research Unit Deputy Director, Professor Nadine Hawker. And finally, a well-developed cold front is expected to make landfall in the Western Cape on Sunday, bringing heavy rain and strong winds. The South African Weather Service has issued a yellow level 4 alert for disruptive rain over the west and southern western parts of the province. The rain is expected to spread eastwards during the evening and persist into Monday. Rainfall accumulations of 15 to 25 millimetres are expected over these areas, reaching 30 to 60 millimetres over the Cape Winelands and City of Cape Town districts during Sunday. A yellow level 2 warning has been issued for damaging winds, which may pose risks for high-sided vehicles such as trucks on prone routes on Sunday. A similar level warning is for damaging waves, which the Weather Service says may lead to difficulty in navigation at sea. And this is between Cape Columbine and Cape Agulhas. That's a wrap with some of the main news stories of the day here on Radio 786. The news team will be back with more tomorrow morning at 8 o'clock.
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2: A partly cloudy day is expected with a northwesterly wind reaching speeds of up to 20 kilometers per hour. Temperatures should range from 13 to 17 degrees.
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0: courage and unwavering faith, to the many reminders of Allah's mercy and protection throughout the prophetic history. 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
1: Allahumma salli ala Sayyidina wa Mawlana Muhammad wa ala ali Sayyidina wa Mawlana Muhammad wa ashabi wa barik wa sallim. 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Assalamu alaikum wa rahmatullahi wa barakatuh. I'll greet again for all those sitting on that side who's just looking at me. They're not replying. Assalamu alaikum wa rahmatullahi wa barakatuh. MashaAllah, that sounds much better. And they're giving me a smile, MashaAllah. First and foremost, we thank Almighty Allah for gathering us here on this beautiful, auspicious and sacred evening. Our dhikr tonight, inshallah,

As the sacred month of Muharram ushers in a new Islamic year, it brings with it a message of renewal and reflection from the sacrifice at Karbala, a timeless example of

0: The late brother Hanif Palika, she passed away a few days ago. The janazah took place, and our condolences to the entire Palika family, and that Allah subhanahu wa ta'ala grant jannatul firdaus, ameen, to Haji Sadia, Haji Hanif Palika, and all our deceased, wherever they are buried. Ameen, ya Rabbal Alameen. We also say, mashallah, ahlan wa sahlan, and welcome back. And Jerusalem and Aqsa Mubarak Maqbool to Haji Nadia Abrams, the wife of Riyad Abrams, who has just returned, alhamdulillah, from the war-torn country in Jerusalem. And alhamdulillah, I pray to Allah and thank Allah that the group has come back safe. May Allah accept their ziyarat. Ameen, ya Rabbal Alameen. I will just say a few words concerning the sacred nature of this evening. And we need to realize that we are in our new year of 1448. But unlike other cultures and other ideologies, we do not celebrate and have fanfare and funfare, which has no meaning. But we celebrate with the dhikr of Allah. We commemorate with the greatest of reverence to what has taken place in this time. And first and foremost, we must understand what is the meaning of Hijrah. Because we all hear that it's 1448 Hijri, meaning the Hijrah calendar, starting from the time that the Prophet Muhammad sallallahu alaihi wasallam made Hijrah from Mecca to Medina. So this is 1448 Hijri, and Rasulullah sallallahu alaihi wasallam, when he received Nubuwwah, and he preached the unity and the tawheed of Almighty Allah, he was met with severe opposition, ridicule, slander, and even persecution. To such a state that the Prophet lost his beloved wife, our mother Sayyidina Khadija, radiallahu anha, and his beloved uncle who protected him. And many of the Muslims, the early Muslims, they lost their lives. And Allah gave him the instruction, oh my beloved Prophet, it is time that you leave Mecca and go and live in Medina. This was not easy for Rasulullah sallallahu alaihi wasallam. And I want you to listen very carefully, then we'll understand what Hijrah is and what it's supposed to mean to us. Then Prophet sallallahu alaihi wasallam was heart sore because he loved Mecca. He loved the soil of Mecca. He spent his days and nights by the Kaaba. He used to make meditation in the cave of Hira on Jabal Nur in Mecca. And the Prophet addressed the earth of Mecca and he said, Ya Mecca, إنك لخير أرض الله ولولا أخرجت منك ما خرجت. Rasulullah sallallahu alaihi wasallam addressed the earth of Mecca and said, O Mecca, of all the lands of Allah Almighty on this planet earth, you are the most beloved to Allah and the most beloved to me. If my situation did not force me to leave you, I would have never left you. But because it is the will of Allah, he left Mecca and he made Hijrah from Mecca to Medina. So Hijrah means to make a movement from one state to another state, from an old self to a new self. And that is why the very first hadith that is documented in Sahih Bukhari and also in the collection which is known as Riyad al-Salihin is the hadith of Niyya, the hadith of the sincerity of 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one place to another place, moving from a state of oneself to a better state towards Allah and His Prophet, such will be your hijrah for the sake of Allah and for the sake of the Prophet. But whoever makes hijrah for the dunya, instead of focusing on the akhirah, you make hijrah to the dunya, you pursue the dunya, you will get it, you see buha, you will achieve what you want. Or if your niyyah is you make hijrah for a woman and you want to get married to that woman, you will get her and you will get married. فَهِجْرَتُهُ إِلَى مَا هَاجَرَ إِلَيْهِ Let every man and every woman understand that your hijrah is what you intend. So the Prophet sallallahu alaihi wasallam is very clear. Where hijrah is concerned, that we need to realize that whatever we pursue, that is the path of our hijrah. We are not required to make hijrah from here to Makkah, or make hijrah from here to Medina, or any other place. What is required of us is to live in a better state towards Allah and towards our fellow human beings. We need to move away, so when we celebrate the hijrah, which we celebrate as we say Muharram Mubarak, we wish each other well for Muharram with the intention to make a new way for us, a new life. You are making a new hijrah. So you cannot year after year we say Muharram Mubarak just as a ritual. We count it off Muharram 1448, Muharram 1449, Muharram 1450. That's rituals. The main thing is, did we improve? Did we improve where our iman is concerned? Did we improve where our relationship with Allah is concerned and the relationship of Rasulullah sallallahu alaihi wasallam? Our relationship with our deen, our relationship with our wives, our husbands, our children, our families, did it get better? That is the true hijrah. Not mere ritualistic, but meaningful by changing for the better. Let's take a lesson from Nabi Hazrat Yunus alayhi salatu wassalam, where he was in a state of frustration because the people didn't want to pay heed to his message. And he decided to just abandon his calling and he got onto the ship to go to another place. But while on the ship, this mighty storm occurred. And Nabi Yunus alayhi salam knew as a prophet of Allah, he said to the people, you must rather take me, throw me overboard, and you all will be saved. Otherwise, you're all going to die. The moment they threw him in the water, Allah sent a large whale which swallowed him. And inside the stomach of the whale swam with him. Allah knows. And he realized when Allah showed him the life under the ocean, the marine life, he witnessed how every plant, every fish, every creature under the sea make the dhikr, the tasbih, and the glorious, the glorification of Almighty Allah. And then he decided he's going to step away from this frustration to betterment, closer to Allah. And he called out, La ilaha illa anta, subhanaka, inni kuntu min al-dhalimin. There is no God except Allah. Glory be to you, Allah. Verily, I am of those who have wronged themselves. And Allah ordered the whale to spit him out again onto the seashore, where he came out alive again. But he moved from one state of despair, one state of anxiety, one state of darkness where he was in, into the state of light and the guidance of Allah. And he went back to his people. And Allah subhanahu wa ta'ala granted his people, accepted his message. They made tawbah, and Allah averted from them, kept away from them a severe punishment which was about to overtake them. So this is hijrah. Hijrah is movement from negativity to positivity. Hijrah is movement from a state that you're in to a better state. And this is why we make resolutions in this month of Muharram. Resolutions by asking ourselves, am I going to be a better person this year than what I was last year? Am I going to be a better slave of Allah than what I've been last year? Am I going to be a better person when I say, I'm Ashiqur Rasul, I'm a lover of Rasulullah sallallahu alayhi wa sallam, but am I going to become a better lover of the Prophet than what I was before? This is what Muharram is all about. So it's not merely just to get around, to make certain foods, to sit and embrace and, you know, have jollification. No, it is all about positive change. And with these few words, there's many things I can say about Muharram. What happened to Nabi Isa alayhi salam? What happened to Nabi Musa alayhi salam? The famous incident of Nabi Musa was ordered by Allah to take his stick and hit the water of the Red Sea, and the sea split it asunder and made a pathway for Nabi Musa and his people. And when Fir'aun came through with his army, Allah ordered that pathway to close, and the water drowned Fir'aun and his army. But the miracle here was that when Fir'aun realized that this is his end, and he saw the water, the high walls of water coming over them, he, at that moment, he said, I believe in the Lord of Moses. So Allah told him, no, it's too late. You were required to believe, and you were arrogant, and you were a tyrant, and you chose opposition against Allah. Now that you see reality, because he saw the angel of death, he saw his end is approaching, then it was too late. So Allah say, but since you declared that you believe, I will keep your body intact as a sign for humanity until the day of judgment. Until the day of judgment. And lo and behold, alhamdulillah, I had the privilege to be at the museum in Cairo, in Egypt, where there's many mummies. But it is believed that one of the mummies, by the name of Ramesses II, he is the Pharaoh of the time of Nabi Musa alayhi salam, because when they discovered his body, they found his body and there were still signs of salt seawater inside his body and inside his lungs. Allah Almighty made a promise, I'm going to keep your body intact, and his body remained intact. Clear sign for the whole of humanity to come right up till Qiyamah. If you go to Egypt, go to the Cairo Museum, the great museum in Egypt, the body of your own is there. And I looked at this tiny body of this man who used to be a terrible tyrant, extremely arrogant, to such an extent that he is the only person, basically, he's the worst person in humanity that ever was and will be, he had the temerity to say, Ana Rabbukum al-A'la, I am your God, the Most High. When you look at his body today, he's lying there, he can't even move a finger. If a fly comes and sits on his nose, he can't even remove that fly. Allah is showing to the entire world, here is a man who claimed godhood, and he can't even defend himself, not even against a fly. All these eye-opening issues for us, eye-opening that we need to change. As this is a new year, we must turn ourselves into a new person. All of us know ourselves. If I'm a person of arrogance, then I must say, enough is enough. I will leave this world soon. I was created from dust, and I'm going back to dust. Let me get rid of this arrogance and rather implement humility. If I'm a stingy person, get rid of that negative quality and try to become generous. Whatever is negative, let us turn our backs on that which is negative and face that which is positive and move only in a positive direction. So as we say Muharram Mubarak, we say a blessed new year for everyone, that Allah Almighty must grant us to see reality, to realize reality, that the real reality is not what we see around us. Reality is the day when Malakul Maut will stand in front of us. And we have a golden example in the life of the great-grandson of Rasulullah sallallahu alaihi wasallam, the great Hazrat Imam Hussein radiallahu anhu, who in his lifetime, the conditions were so, Yazid was such a tyrant, killing the true ulama, that everyone was scared to speak up, as if there was no real future for the community. Imam Hussein stood up with his family and his close ashab, and he faced Yazid, knowing he's gonna die, stood with the Quran in his hand on that mighty plains of Karbala. He refused to surrender. He refused to remain quiet in the face of injustice. And he is a true living example. What we say in our salah, Inna salati wa nusuki wa mahyaya wa mamati lillahi rabbil alameen. Verily, my prayers, my worship, wa nusuki and my sacrifices, wa mahyaya and my life, wa mamati and my death, lillahi rabbil alameen, is for Allah. That is true commitment. That is true hijrah, that we are prepared even to meet death and martyrdom. We'll rather die a martyr than living on our knees as slaves for other people. May Allah Almighty grant us tawfiq. May Allah grant us hidayah, that as we have entered this new year, we will become new and better people, inshallah ta'ala. So on behalf of the Board of Trust and the executive of Masjid al-Quds and the Imamat, we say Muharram Mubarak to each and everyone. May Allah bless us all and our families. Ameen. Ya Rabbal Alameen. Wa sallallahu ala Sayyidina Muhammad wa Ali wa sahbihi ajma'in. Wa salamun ala al-mursaleen. Wa alhamdulillahi Rabbil Alameen.
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11: A'udhu billahi minash shaitanir rajim. Bismillahir Rahmanir Rahim. ولله المشرق والمغرب فأينما تولوا فثم وجه الله.

0: As the sacred month of Muharram ushers in a new Islamic year, it brings with it a message of renewal and reflection from the sacrifice at Karbala, a timeless example of courage and unwavering faith, to the many reminders of Allah's mercy and protection throughout the prophetic history. May this Muharram inspire us to remain steadfast and place our trust in Allah, the Almighty. 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
2: 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The West remains complicit. 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
0: As the sacred month of Muharram ushers in a new Islamic year, it brings with it a message of renewal and reflection from the sacrifice at Karbala, a timeless example of courage and unwavering faith, to the many reminders of Allah's mercy and protection throughout the prophetic history. May this Muharram inspire us to remain steadfast and place our trust in Allah, the Almighty. Muharram 1448, Radio 786, hear the difference.
4: 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All praises are due to Allah, and peace and blessings be upon our leader and role model Muhammad sallallahu alayhi wa sallam. Allah says in the glorious Quran, بعد أعوذ بالله من الشيطان الرجيم بسم الله الرحمن الرحيم

Allah. Indeed, in the Messenger of Allah, you have an excellent example. Whoever has hope in Allah and the last day and remembers Allah often. My dear mothers, fathers, brothers and sisters, I greet you with a universal greeting of love and peace, a greeting that follows the sunnah verbatim. Assalamu alaikum wa rahmatullahi wa barakatuh. We live in an age where the power of influence has become so incredibly strong that by just looking into the palm of our hands, that there can come a whisper in our ear that changes how we think and how we behave. Even further than that, the people we find on our devices can change the way we talk, how we dress, how we eat and we walk, shaping our core values while we think that we are in control. The essence of the message today is all about looking up to the right people, choosing good role models for ourselves, deliberately choosing good friends and companions while being a good influence to others around us as well. The friend you keep in this life can either lead you to a path of success or a path of failure. The environment you put yourself in shapes your path. For an example, let a man hang out with a group of friends who smokes this and that, who does drugs, who goes to parties on weekends, who have a lifestyle that is not respectable. Soon enough, you'll find that friend, that person, also following that kind of a lifestyle, even if he is by himself, because of the friends that he has chosen. But if you had to put that person, that same person, in an environment and a group of friends who are athletic, who love going to the gym, who are keen on eating a healthy diet, sooner or later you'll see that person is also motivated to become fitter and is looking better than he has ever been looking before, just because he has been hanging around the right company. American psychologist Jim Rohn says that you are the average of the five people you spend the most time with. That's how your habits get shaped, your values, and your mindset. But even better than American psychologist, our Uswatun Hasana, our perfect role model said, Sallallahu Alaihi Wasallam, Al-Rajulu Ala Deen Khalilihi. Wa fi hadithin akhar, Al-Mar'u Ala Deen Khalilihi, Falyanzur Ahadukum May Yukhalil. A person is on the deen, is on the deen, on the lifestyle, and on the path of his close friend. So each one of you must be careful who he takes as a close friend. And this is one of the most serious matters in our lives. Because hanging around a group of friends who engage in wrongdoings, such as harming their bodies through smoking, wrongdoings such as gossiping, spilling the tea, encouraging each other to dress in a fashion that uncovers what should be covered of the body, and teaching each other how to talk and communicate with the opposite gender in a way that Allah dislikes. You might find yourself and that friend on the day of Qiyamah in front of Allah to be great enemies. Qala Allah Ta'ala, Al-akhillau yawma'idhim ba'duhum li ba'din adu illa al-muttaqeen. Friends on that day will be great enemies to each other, except the righteous, except those who are mindful of Allah, except the ones who engage in good doings together, those who warned away from the disobedience, and those who influence the good. What happens to them? Allah mentions the muttaqeen, those kind of people, several times in the Quran. One verse being,

O God Daddy, indeed the righteous will be amid gardens of paradise, at the rivers, gardens of paradise amid rivers, and the seat of honor in the presence of the most powerful sovereign. And in another verse,

and hasten towards forgiveness from your Lord, and a paradise as vast as the heavens and the earth, prepared for those who's mindful of Allah. And there's so many more times that Allah mentions the big rewards for these type of people. Now, when it comes to choosing our right friends, the right company for us, a famous Arabic quote goes as follows: "As-sadiq as-salih huwa alladhi tastahi an taf'ala ma'siyatan amama." The righteous friend, the friend you should choose in your life, is a friend who, in front of you, feel embarrassed, you feel shy to commit a sin in front of. وَصَدِيقُ السُّوءُ وَصَدِيقُ السُّوءُ هُوَ الَّذِي تَسْتَحِي أَن تَفْعَلَ طَاعَةً أَمَامَهُ. The bad friend, the evil friend, the one you should stay away from, is the one who, in front of you, feel embarrassed and you feel shy to commit even an act of obedience in front of Allah. الصَّاحِبُ السَّاحِبُ, the friend is the puller. Now, if you want to commit sins in front of your close associates, would they laugh it off, or would they rectify you? A true friend keeps you accountable. A true friend keeps you in check. It used to be said, do not befriend anyone except if you befriend him, he enhances you. If you burn it with something, he will help you. If he sees a shortcoming in you, he will make it up for you. If he sees something good from you, he will keep it in mind. If you ask of him, he will give to you. If you avoid asking, he's going to offer you. If he blames you for something, he won't desert you. And if you keep distance from him, he will not abandon you. Now, wouldn't we all like to have such a good friend? Such a friend who protects our reputation, one who is kind, who is generous, and brings out the best in us. But this friend is very, very hard to find. And the reason that this friend is so hard to find is because it starts with us. Be the change that you want to see in the world. Lead by example. Show other people what it's like to have a good friend. Inspire them to do the same. And by Allah's mercy, you will also get good friends. How? Because you don't attract what you want, you attract what you are. The "be the change you want to see" quote actually comes from a famous freedom fighter, Mahatma Gandhi. As we celebrate Youth Day, marking exactly 50 years since the brave youth of 1976 stood up to change the course of history, this message is more than relevant. This message is more relevant than ever. Just as those students took action to reshape a nation, we also hold the power to reshape our environments by leading by example and embodying the change we wish to see. قال الله تعالى: إن الله لا يغير ما بقوم حتى يغيروا ما بأنفسهم. Indeed, Allah does not change a people's state until they change their own state. Now, a way you can change one of your bad states and influence other people to do the same is that if you are a smoker, that you quit smoking. And if you are known by another bad act, you quit it in front of people and in private. According to the Framingham Heart study, that if you quit smoking, there's a 36% incline of a chance that your close friend will also quit smoking. And if it's your spouse, the odds go up by 67%. So the closer you are to that friend, the closer, the bigger of an impact you have on their life. That's the influence that one companion has to one another. Oh. I keep talking about these American psychologists. When our own role model, Muhammad sallallahu alayhi wa sallam, he said nearly 15 centuries ago, "Al-mu'minu mir'atul mu'min." The believer is a mother to another believer. You do what your friend does, you do what your colleague does, your close associate, even you start liking what they like, even if it's a little bit. Now, when it comes to social media and you scroll through trends, you might think that you are a detached judge just looking at a screen. But clinically,
Your brain treats the algorithm as your closest companion. Did you know that? Social media can be that friend that leads you okay or astray. If you feed your eyes and ears to the low baseline standards of viral trends, your mirror neurons and reward systems will inevitably copy them, and you will eventually walk, talk, think, and behave exactly like the crowd on your screen if you're not careful. Now, what are mirror neurons? Neurophysiologists discovered that mirror neurons are specialized brain cells that fire both when you perform an action and when you watch somebody else do it. The published study examined how digital media activates the mirror neuron system. Because short-form video formats are fast-paced and highly rhythmic, they induce an immediate state of imitative learning. Your brain is wired to transmit a culture rapidly by mimicking the dominant tribe. Because the algorithm of social media makes these influences look like dominant members of your tribe, your mirror neurons force you to unconsciously pick up their slang, their movements, and their style. And this is applicable to movies as well. Now, to give you an image, an idea, one of the latest trends on social media has been the King Nassau dance, if anyone knows it. Many people do not know it, but many young people know it because they are on social media. What it is it started with this one porn star, a male porn star, who was doing an act with a woman. And during the act, as he was enjoying himself in the filth and the zina that he was committing, he raised his hands up and he started dancing. And someone took that clip of him, they crop out the woman, they crop out his private part just from the waistline up, and they posted it on social media with a funky beat, and now hundreds, thousands of young people are copying it, thinking that it's cool. But it's not cool. Knowingly and blindly, they're copying that person. You'll see that if you search on TikTok, you'll see that it's hundreds of young people. You can search it on TikTok, but don't search it on Chrome. You can search it on hundreds of people are copying this filthy dance. Boys and girls doing obscene acts of the porn star. Is this not problematic? Does the Quran not warn us away from immodesty? Do not copy these people, because is this what we want to be like? The Prophet Muhammad sallallahu alayhi wa sallam, our role model, he said, "Man tashabbaha biqawmin fahuwa minhum." Whoever imitates a people is one of them. So imitating what you see on social media, whether it be a dance move like the Brazilian dance moves that's coming out every year, man tashabbaha biqawmin fahuwa minhum. Whoever imitates a people is one of them. We have to be careful, very careful in this life who we take to. Because not to follow the wrong people, people who follow the desires. Because Jahannam is filled with people who follow the desires. This is not to scare anyone, but let it serve to us as a warning to beware of the shows that we're watching. Shows on Netflix, shows of anime, shows of other platforms and books, and shows that romanticize normalizing sins. The books that we read, even a few, can change your mindset due to a rule like the cognitive dissonance resolution, where your subconscious adjusts its values to comfort what you instinctively know is wrong. Why? Because you're tolerating it. There are some things that can be judged easily, but then there's other things that are more difficult to judge. As young as we all are, there's even younger people around us, people like our own children and nephews and cousins, who lack the maturity and the age and the responsibility to make judgments like us. They are our children, our siblings, any child around us that is still very young, very vulnerable, and it's important to be a guide and example to them. One of the most innocent looking trends that children might stumble upon on YouTube is anything that's made by AI. Now, you see, when things are posted by AI, it's unregulated. Unlike the TV, you can see it's PG-13, PG-18, PG this, only pensioners can watch that, things like that. But on YouTube, any John Joe can post something that can be harmful to your child. One of the latest characters that look like cartoons
is a baseball bat and a ballerina cappuccino teacup. Do you know what that young man is laughing? I think he knows it. It's a trend. It's famous. That's how famous it is. To the unattentive eye, it looks innocent. But let me tell you what I saw in research while looking attentively with my attentive eye. This, I saw a video of this baseball bat, Tun Tun Tun Saur, and he was with his darling at ballerina cappuccino, but he's also with his child. And then he saw another, a better looking darling in front of him. He took his darling, he threw the darling off the boat, and he went to hang out with that darling, and this gave his child trauma in this video. And that child went to go learn martial arts to avenge his father. Now an innocent child but not know, he will not know that such content is harmful to his growth. But it's our responsibility as bigger people to look out for them. Our Prophet, our role model, Muhammad sallallahu alayhi wa sallam has said, "Kullukum ra'in wa kullukum mas'oolun an ra'iyyatihi." Every one of you is a shepherd and every one of you is responsible to his flock. Every one of us has a responsibility of taking care of those around us, especially the young. And that's the highlight of today, to guide young people to become pillars of exemplary role models that call to the pledge of Allah, because whose speech is better than those who call to Allah, does good deeds, and represent themselves as Muslims? And that's not my words. That's Allah's words.

0: I mean, so never lose motivation in trying to be a good influencer and choosing good company, following the sunnah of the Prophet so you can be what Allah calls successful. أُولَٰئِكَ هُمُ الْمُفْلِحُونَ. Yes, that's the reward. For the one who follows the sunnah, he gets a promised love by Allah and for his sins to be forgiven. And for the one who influences good, the Prophet Muhammad sallallahu alayhi wa sallam said, and this is a hadith in Tirmidhi, إِنَّ اللَّهَ وَمَلَائِكَتَهُ وَأَهْلُ السَّمَاوَاتِ وَأَهْلُ الْأَرْضِ حَتَّى النَّمْلَةَ فِي جُهْرِهَا وَحَتَّى الْحُوتِ لَا يُصَلُّونَ عَلَى مُعَلِّمِ النَّاسِ الْخَيْرِ. Indeed, Allah, His angels, the entire creation in the heavens and the earth, even the ants in the ground, the fish in the water, they pray salutations and pray for mercy upon the one who is a good influencer to other people, upon the one who teaches good to mankind. Now what better award, what better reward do you want than Allah Himself and His whole creation that's making dua for you? Isn't that something fantastic? In conclusion, the Prophet Muhammad sallallahu alayhi wa sallam is our ultimate role model. In modern times, we have so much distractions to the reason we were created, and that is to please Allah. Bad friends can distract us and misguide us, and we could misguide others if we ourselves are bad friends. We need to be careful in how we choose our friends, company, future spouses, teachers, and role models. Even on social media, we need to be careful to what we take to, because influences, movies, and the music we listen to change the way we behave, think, and live. We even need to be careful of what our youngest ones are exposed to, because what may seem innocent could be the opposite. Remember, the devil does not show up in red horns and a spear. He comes in a disguise. So we need to, as the older people would say, awaladup. Bend the tree while it's still young. As people looking for good company, we in turn need to be good company to others, following the sunnah and inspiring others for Allah's pleasure, for a good outcome in Allah's court. One simple sunnah we can follow goes as the Prophet Muhammad sallallahu alayhi wa sallam's wife said, Ummu Salama, whenever the Prophet sallallahu alayhi wa sallam would go out of the house, he would look to the sky and he would say, Allahumma inni a'udhu bika an adilla aw udalla aw azilla aw uzalla aw adlima aw udlama aw ajahala aw yujahala alayya. And you can say it in English if it's too difficult in Arabic. Oh Allah, I seek refuge in you, that I don't misguide others and I am not misguided, lest I cause others to err and to slip and mistake, or I cause to err and to slip and mistake, lest I abuse others or be abused, and lest I behave foolishly or be met with foolishnesses. 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Surely humanity is in grave loss. Except those who have faith, do good, and urge each other to the truth, and urge each other to perseverance. جزاكم الله خيرا جزاء. وصلى الله على سيدنا محمد وعلى آل سيدنا محمد وأصحابه وبارك وسلم. السلام عليكم ورحمة الله وبركاته.
1: As the sacred month of Muharram ushers in a new Islamic year, it brings with it a message of renewal and reflection from the sacrifice at Karbala, a timeless example of courage and unwavering faith, to the many reminders of Allah's mercy and protection throughout the prophetic history. May this Muharram inspire us to remain steadfast and place our trust in Allah the Almighty. 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
6: 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En kanala masakin. Oli bowerti in die drainy man. That stuff gets thick and sticky. Uzai bloka. 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Also, don't seal our manhole covers. 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Ons amal blei. Tishala apa sonke. This is our city. Let's keep it clean. Don't be a pain in the drain, man. This message is brought to you by the City of Cape Town, making progress possible together.
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1: As the sacred month of Muharram ushers in a new Islamic year, it brings with it a message of renewal and reflection from the sacrifice at Karbala, a timeless example of courage and unwavering faith, to the many reminders of Allah's mercy and protection throughout the prophetic history. May this Muharram inspire us to remain steadfast and place our trust in Allah, the Almighty. Muharram 1448, Radio 786, hear the difference. A synoptic view of the Ratib al-Haddad by Imam Abdullah ibn Alwi al-Haddad by Professor Hussein Muhammad. Like the Wird al-Latif, the Ratib al-Haddad is a Wird or litany, a form of dhikrullah, remembrance of Allah, consisting of Quranic chapters and verses and prophetic teachings, which Imam Abdullah ibn Alwi al-Haddad has synchronized into a symbiotic whole. It is noteworthy that the word ratib comes from the Arabic root word rataba, which means arranging things in an orderly fashion. The Imam was born in the spiritual city of Tarim in Hadramaut, Yemen, in 1622 CE, the Common Era, and died at the age of 89. He was aptly called the central pole, Al-Qutb, of religious leaders during his time. Imam al-Haddad was greatly instrumental in laying down the foundations of Islamic scholarship and spirituality in his country, emphasizing to his students the importance of humility, justice, love, and peace. After his studies in Yemen, Sheikh Yusuf, the scholar and activist, went back to Indonesia. Because of his prominence and his popularity in his country and his fierce opposition to Dutch rule, he was exiled to the Cape of Good Hope at Zandvliet in 1694 CE. It is the opinion of most of the historians on the Cape culture that the Ratib al-Haddad was brought to the Cape by Sheikh Yusuf of Makassar. Upon his arrival at the Cape of Good Hope, Sheikh Yusuf noticed the maltreatment of the slaves and the discrimination against the Islamic religion. It is said that men's true metal is known in adversity as gold is assayed in fire. With superb resilience, Sheikh Yusuf confronted adversity head on and patiently persevered in his efforts to impart his knowledge and spread the message of Islam. In order for him to continue with his dhikrullah, the remembrance of Allah, Sheikh Yusuf had to devise a plan as to how he can create the Ratib al-Haddad in congregation without attracting the attention of the authorities. Later he did, and as a deceptive ploy, was to recite the Ratib al-Haddad with a lagu. This fooled the colonialists, who thought that the slaves were singing songs of merriment, quite clever and innovative indeed. However, in Tarim, the birthplace of the Ratib al-Haddad, this litany is recited in a flat tone, like the Wird al-Latif, and not in a lagu tone, as we know it in Cape Town. There are many health and other benefits attached to the recitation of the Ratib al-Haddad. Habib Ahmed Mashur al-Haddad, a direct descendant of Imam Abdullah Haddad, said, "When the reciter comes to the five Fatihas, the spirit of the Imam responds, and he intercedes during the du'as that follow, invoking Allah subhanahu wa ta'ala to accept the du'as. Many people have recounted how, by reciting the Ratib al-Haddad with specific intentions, they have experienced relief."
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1: The struggle against Cape Union Mart and its owner, Philip Kravitz, is heading to the High Court in June. 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
6: أعوذ بالله من الشيطان الرجيم.

Allah, there is no God but Him, the ever-loving, the ever-watchful. Neither slumber nor sleep overtakes Him. All that is in the heavens and in the earth belongs to Him. Who could intercede in His presence without His permission? He knows what appears in front of and behind His creatures, but they do not comprehend any of His knowledge except what He wills. His throne extends over the heavens and the earth, and He feels no fatigue in guarding and preserving them both. He is the Most High and the Most Exalted.

0: in the name of Allah, who with His name nothing on earth or in the heavens can cause any harm, and He is the all-hearing, the all-knowing. O Allah, I seek refuge in You from insanity, leprosy, and all major illnesses. Allah is the best guardian, and He is the most merciful of the merciful. As the sacred month of Muharram ushers in a new Islamic year, it brings with it a message of renewal and reflection from the sacrifice at Karbala, a timeless example of courage and unwavering faith, to the many reminders of Allah's mercy and protection throughout the prophetic history. May this Muharram inspire us to remain steadfast and place our trust in Allah, the Almighty. Muharram 1448, Radio 786, Hear the Difference.
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6: Bismillah ar-Rahman ar-Rahim. 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We ask Allah subhanahu wa ta'ala for His love. We ask Allah subhanahu wa ta'ala for the love of the actions that will gain His love. And we ask Allah subhanahu wa ta'ala for the love of the people that He loves. Ameen, Ya Rabbil Alameen. We begin our new series on the names and attributes of Allah subhanahu wa ta'ala. And this has been a series that has been in the works for a long time, because a lot of people have actually requested, like, you know, we studied the Prophet ﷺ's life, we studied the journey of the Akhirah, and if you were to summarize the Prophet Muhammad, peace and blessings be upon him, if you were to summarize what his life was about, his life is nothing but a love story in this relationship with Allah subhanahu wa ta'ala. And Allah tells us that لَقَدْ كَانَ لَكُمْ فِي رَسُولِ اللَّهِ أُسْوَةٌ حَسَنَةٌ لِمَنْ كَانَ يَرْجُ اللَّهُ وَالْيَوْمَ الْآخِرِ. Allah subhanahu wa ta'ala says, indeed for y'all, for us, for me and you, indeed for y'all, there is an excellent example, uswatun hasana, liman kana yarju Allah, for the people who look forward to meeting Allah subhanahu wa ta'ala. If you summarize the Prophet sallallahu alayhi wa sallam's life, up until the last moment, where the Prophet, peace and blessings be upon him, was given this opportunity that you can stay back in this world or you could go forward. And the Prophet sallallahu alayhi wa sallam was like, nah. The last moment, he says, Ila rafiqil a'la. Like, I have to go to the highest companion. I have to go to the highest company. I'm ready to go. And what that tells you is that his whole life was nothing but being engaged in remembering who Allah subhanahu wa ta'ala was. He was teaching people about Allah. He was teaching people about Allah and he was remembering Allah. So when that time came, where it's like, I get to meet the one that I've been talking to for so long. I get to meet the one that I have been giving so much of my life to for so long. He wanted nothing more than to just meet Allah subhanahu wa ta'ala. This series is really special. And the reason is because every halakha I begin with a dua. And the dua that I begin with, Allahumma inna nas'aluka hubbak. That, oh Allah, we want to love you. But here's the deal. You can't love what you don't know. And if you don't know who Allah subhanahu wa ta'ala truly is, and all you truly know is what was passed down through just family interactions or here and there on YouTube, if you haven't really studied who Allah is, then how could you truly love Allah subhanahu wa ta'ala? And so the objective here in this series is to study Allah subhanahu wa ta'ala's names and attributes. Because here's the deal. The scholars, they say, like, the word Allah, where does the word Allah come from? The scholars say in Arabic, it comes from alif, lam, and ha, which one meaning of which is to bewilder, to like be confused. And so the scholars, they say, like, if you try to understand Allah, you can't. You can't understand Allah. Allah is beyond all comprehension. But he goes, you can't understand me, but I'm going to tell you enough about me so you know who I am. So that you understand who I am. And how did he tell us who he was? It was in the names and attributes. One of the most beautiful things that I found when I converted is next to this concept of La ilaha illallah, that there's no God except Allah. Right next to that was these beautiful names and attributes of Allah subhanahu wa ta'ala, which let me know who is this Allah subhanahu wa ta'ala. Like, so many people, they say, Shaykh, how do I get focus in prayer? Like, how do I get khushu? And I'm like, yo, you got to think about Allah. But then the person goes like, what does that even mean? And I'm like, who's Allah? Who is Allah subhanahu wa ta'ala? They're like, yeah, I don't know. Now, there's another thing I see so much. There are so many people that they look at their sins. They look at their state. Think about yourself. And you think for a moment like, yeah, who am I? Who am I that Allah loves me? Who am I to ask Allah for Jannah, for paradise? And it's not about who you are. It's about knowing who Allah is. Because if you truly knew who he was, you will realize this equation isn't about you at all. Let me give an example. Because when you know who he is, it changes your relationship with him. There's a hadith of Rasulullah sallallahu alaihi wasallam, where the Prophet sallallahu alaihi wasallam, he said, Allahu ta'ala hayyun kareemun. Now look how he describes him. And notice the way the Rasul sallallahu alaihi wasallam describes Allah changes how you interact with Allah. He says in this hadith, Inna Allah ta'ala hayyun kareemun. Indeed Allah subhanahu wa ta'ala is hayyun, shy. Shy. What does that mean? Just listen closely. Indeed, Allah is shy, kareemun, generous. Kareemun, they say the word kareem means somebody who gives to those who don't deserve it. Someone who gives that to those who don't deserve. So many in this room were like, yo, I don't deserve Islam. I don't deserve these blessings. When you raise your hands, how many of us feel like, how can I raise my hands? I don't even deserve it. Do you know how far I've been away from this religion? It's not about you. It's about who you're calling. So this hadith says, indeed, Allah subhanahu wa ta'ala is shy. Kareemun. Now look what the Prophet says. يستحي إذا رفع العبد يده أن يردها سفرا حتى يضع فيها خيرا. Allah is shy and generous. He is shy that if a person lifts their hands to Him, that He lets those hands come down and there's nothing in them. Meaning, when you raise your hands and ask, if you know who you're asking, the one you're asking says, I feel bad to let those hands drop without anything in them. So the lifting the hands isn't about you. It's about you understanding who He is, Jalla Jalalahu, the Most High. Now when you look at the names and attributes of Allah, there's two types, y'all. They say there's attributes of Jamal, which highlight the beauty of Allah subhanahu wa ta'ala. Highlight the beauty of

subhanahu wa ta'ala. And then there's attributes and names of his jalal that remind you of his awe. And I was talking to a sheikh today about this. And what he said is, once you start to know these names, everywhere you go, you start to see the beauty of Allah in everything. And I'm not trying to get into some shirky things or anything like, no. It's when you see a sunset. When you see the sunset, like that Dallas sunset be hitting, y'all. I don't know if y'all saw it on the way to Halakha. It's different, bro. But when you see that and you remember that Allah subhanahu wa ta'ala is the creator of that, then everything you look at brings you back to Him. So knowing these names of Allah subhanahu wa ta'ala is how you know Allah subhanahu wa ta'ala. And the only way, and the reason we need to know Allah is because we need to love Allah. And you can't love what you don't know. I remember, man, when I first got engaged, I'm like trying to find out everything, bruh. You know what I'm trying to say? Like, I was practicing tajweed with the name, yo. You know what I mean? I'm going to put my wife's name out there. You know, there's a lot of people here, right? But I was just like practicing, you know what I mean? Like, you know, I wanted to know how to say it. I want to know everything there is to know about the one that I love. But here's the deal. With Allah, the more you know about Him, the more you love Him. The more you know about Allah, the more you love Him. And there's a hadith. Now, this is heavy. Listen closely. There's a hadith that says, Allah subhanahu, Rasulullah sallallahu alayhi wa sallam says that Allah says, إِنَّ أَفْضَلَ الْعِبَادَةِ حُسْنَ الظَّنِّ بِاللَّهِ, that the greatest form of worship, now listen closely, think of worship, prayer, zakat, hajj, all these forms of worship, there's hundreds of ways you can worship Allah. This hadith says that the greatest way to worship Allah is to have حُسْنَ الظَّنِّ بِاللَّهِ. What does حُسْنَ الظَّنِّ mean? That you have the correct understanding of God. That you have a good opinion of Allah. But here's the deal. How are you going to have a good opinion of Allah if you don't know Allah? If you don't know that He is Kareem. If you don't know that He is a Shakur. How will you ever have a good opinion of Allah? If all you ever learned growing up is that if you don't do that, you go to hell. How many of y'all grew up, all you knew of Allah is that if I'm bad, I go to hell. That's all you ever heard. I literally saw people raise their hand, like literally right now. Like that's all they ever heard. But what if there's a whole nother side of Allah that you never even seen? What if there's a whole reality that you never took the time to know who He was? And that's what this series is about. It's about recognizing the beauty of your Creator so that as you look at the creation, everything in the creation reminds you about Him. And even the difficult moments will remind you about Him. No matter what it is, it will always turn you back to Allah subhanahu wa ta'ala. So our intention is to know Allah subhanahu wa ta'ala through these names. That's why we're here. And I was thinking this, yo. Every other class, seerah, learning the journey of the hereafter, all of them were amazing series. Hurdles, Sufficient Answer. All of those were amazing series. Qalam Podcast, check it out. And this series is literally what we were created to do. We were created to know Allah. Despite all of the drama with bills and family and mental illness and economic struggles and job, after all of that, you were created for one thing, to know Allah subhanahu wa ta'ala. So this series is about why we were actually created. What we're here to do is to know Allah subhanahu wa ta'ala. And that was the whole purpose of Rasulullah sallallahu alayhi wa sallam. Now here's another thing you get. When you know Allah, you'll be able to take other than Allah out of your heart. Yeah, oh, hold up. What's one of the names of God? One of the names of Allah that we learn in Islam is Ar-Razzaq. I'm just using this right, just off the cuff of my head. Razzaq. What does Razzaq mean? It means the provider. But if you don't know that about Him, you're going to put a lot of other people in that position that belong to Allah. You're going to be walking around thinking, you know, Roger up in the sea.

0: Tweet is your provider. He ain't your provider, yo. I'll give you another one. Ash-Shakur, one of the names of Allah. A lot of us, you do so much in life and nobody appreciates you. How many of you got good grades, got the good job? But guess what? To dad, you were never enough. To mom, you were never enough. To wifey, she tells me I'm enough. I'm good. But how many of us have been looking for someone that would say, you did good. You're amazing. But guess what? Ash-Shakur is Allah's name. And you know what Shakur means? He appreciates the good in you. He appreciates it. So here's an equation I want to teach you. To become Muslim, you have to say, La ilaha illallah. That's how you get into this club, right? You say, La ilaha illallah. That's half of the key. You need the other half too. But let's focus on this. La ilaha illallah is an equation. And like any equation, you can substitute variables in an equation. La ilaha illallah, there is no God except Allah. Wherever the word God is, you could take anything, you could take God out and put any name of Allah. La razaq illallah, no provider but Allah. La shakur illallah, there is no one that will ever show you gratitude for the good you do except Allah subhanahu wa ta'ala. La rahima illallah, there is no one that will ever show you mercy. Wudud, brothers, we walk through life looking for love. Sisters too, but we all need love. We go from door to door, knocking at door to door. Who's going to love me? Who's going to love me? And I'm here to tell you that the Prophet taught us that the name of your Lord is Al-Wudud. Now here's what's crazy. Allah says, وَلِلَّهِ الْأَسْمَاءُ الْحُسْنَى. To Allah belongs the most beautiful names. The most beautiful names. But what do you do with it? فَدْعُوهُ بِهَا. Allah says, call me by that name. Call me by that name. Meaning, if I'm struggling with love right now, like I don't feel loved in my life, I don't feel appreciated, then when I raise my hands, I need to tap into that name of Allah where He reminds me that I'm the one to give you that. Stop going through the creation looking for love. Nobody will love you the way I love you. Let me break this down. Rasulullah sallallahu alayhi wa sallam, he was loved by people. And one of the people that loved him the most was Abu Bakr as-Siddiq. Abu Bakr as-Siddiq showed him love like no one else. But the Prophet sallallahu alayhi wa sallam, he said something towards the end of his life. He said something at the end of his life, which is powerful. He was giving a talk, and it was a few days before he died. And he says, a man has been given a choice to stay back or go and be with Allah. And the man chose to be with Allah. And the masjid is full. And everybody's listening like, wow, that's deep. But Abu Bakr is in the back of the masjid. And he starts weeping like a baby. And everybody, like, just imagine you hear a grown man in the back crying out of nowhere, loud. Everybody's going to turn back like, what's up with homie? Is he okay? It's like, somebody go check on him. So the Sahaba, we said, ya ma balu shaykh yabaki. Why is the shaykh crying? They're talking about Abu Bakr. Why is he crying? The Prophet just said a man was given a choice to go with Allah or stay back, and the man chose to be with Allah. The Prophet sallallahu alaihi wasallam, he looked at Abu Bakr and he said, don't worry. Don't worry. If there is anyone that has been a friend, it's been you. And then he said this. He said, وَلَوْ كُنْتُ مَتَّخِذَ الْخَلِيلِ. If I was to take anyone as a friend, I would make you my friend, Abu Bakr. But guess what? He said, صَاحِبُكُمْ خَلِيلُ اللَّهِ. Your man's is Allah's friend. I'm Allah's friend. Meaning, hear me out. I don't care how close you are to me, Abu Bakr. You were there for me in the cave. You were there for me during the migration. You were there for me when you put your foot over a hole and the snake bit you and I was in your lap and you cried. You were there for me every second. But guess what? I don't care how close you got. You can't take God's place in my heart. You can't take God's place in my heart. This is what we need. We need a relationship with Allah that is unshakable. And the only way you get that is by knowing who He is. by understanding Allah subhanahu wa ta'ala, knowing Him and knowing His attributes and names is perhaps the most beautiful thing that the Quran and the Sunnah gave us. It gave us this insight into who Allah subhanahu wa ta'ala is, and there is nothing greater than that. Because if you didn't have that, you would be running around the world looking for love, looking for appreciation, looking for providers. But once you know His name, you go, oh, I got it, yo. I already know now. You're the one. It's you, Ya Allah. And so when you're struggling with a certain thing, and we're going to talk about this as we go through these names. Now, what is the what do we do with these names? What do we do with them? So Imam Ghazali, he says this. He says the first thing you got to do is just know the names. You just got to know who Allah is. Just know the name. Like, He is Al-Kareem. He is Ar-Rahman. He is Al-Ghafoor. You just got to know what it means and translate it. But he's like, just to know it isn't much. That's good. That'll bring you forward. That'll bring you close. But he goes like, that's just the beginning level of it. He says, number one, you know it. Number two, you understand that name. You understand what it means, Al-Kareem. What does it mean, the most generous? No. Al-Kareem is the one that gives to those that don't even deserve to get. That changes your relationship with Al-Kareem. That changes it completely. Number three, relationship. So you know him, you understand it. But now number three, you got to call him by that name. You got to use that name in your life. You got to call, yes, Shakur, ya. Oh, Shakur, oh, the one who recognizes and shows appreciation for the little that I do. You got to call him by the name. Don't just know it. Call him by that name. And what I'll say is, at different points in your life, and you'll see how this name particularly pertains to the situation that you may be in. So what I need you to do, and look at these names, and then look at your life and see which name Allah needs you to recognize Him through at this point in your life right now. Number four, we call on Him by them. Number four, He says, after you call Him by it, you need to witness this name in the creation. Meaning you need to walk around life and see a Shakur in everyday life. You need to see whatever name, all of these names, you need to see them in the world around you. Like I said, you see a sunset. Inna Allaha Jameel Yuhibbul Jamal. Allah is beautiful. So when I see that beauty, I am reminded by Allah subhanahu wa ta'ala. So number four, the thing that you do with these names is that you see them. Don't just know them. Don't just know it. You got to experience that name. Imam Ghazali, he says, Mukashifa. Like you witness this name. Well, somebody goes like, yo, someone says like, I know Allah is Al-Wudud. Wudud means the one that shows love. Someone goes, I know He's Wudud. Another person goes, no. I've witnessed Wudud in my life. I've witnessed this. This ain't like theoretical. Like, this is experiential. And so take these names from theoretical to experiential. Take them from just knowing it to witnessing it in the creation. Number five thing you do with these names. He says that after you witness the name, then you should look at that name. And for some of the names, you should want that reality to become inside of you. Wait, Sheikh, what you talking about? No, so you don't understand. Many of the names of Allah are actually qualities that on our level, we need to inculcate within us. I'll give you an example. Ar-Rahimuna, Yarhamuhumur Rahman, Irhamu fil ard, Yarhamukum fis sama. Rasulullah sallallahu alaihi wasallam, he said, Ar-Rahimuna, the merciful people, may Allah have mercy upon them. Imam Ghazali says the number five thing that you should develop is that as you learn that Allah subhanahu wa ta'ala is Ash-Shakur, it's not that you just ask, oh, Ash-Shakur, help me. Oh, Ash-Shakur, help me. Oh, Ash-Shakur, I need someone to appreciate. No, you need to learn that, hold up. How ungrateful have I been to people in my life? I need to now think about becoming this. And that's what he says number six is. One thing, number five, you desire that to be inside of you. Number six is that you work hard to bring these qualities within you. Imam Ghazali says, this is why Allah says, Kunu Rabbaniya, be godly people. Godly people means I see the elements, the names and attributes of Allah subhanahu wa ta'ala, and I bring those names and elements and attributes within me. So I try to bring that mercy. If I know He is Rahman, and I love Ar-Rahman, and I worship Ar-Rahman, then I need to be looking at myself and say, how am I going to bring Rahmah into my life? How am I going to embody that? This is all about knowing Allah in a deep way. Knowing that whatever name I'm studying and understanding, that is a door through my understanding of Allah. And that is Allah telling me, this is another way for you to know me. This is another way for you to connect to me. But what I need you to do is I need you to get rid of your old understanding, that limited understanding of who Allah is, and allow yourself to learn Allah's names fresh. Allow yourself to learn like a new convert, like, tell me the next name. Who is my Lord? Who is Allah subhanahu wa ta'ala? And here's the deal. There's a hadith, right, that says that Allah subhanahu wa ta'ala has 99 names. The reality is that the scholars say just because He said 99 doesn't mean there's not more. One of the scholars was like, if I tell you I have $1,000, that don't mean I got more. I ain't got more. I just ain't telling you the whole bank account. You know what I mean? So what they say is, they say Allah subhanahu wa lillahi al-asma'ul husna. And there's a hadith of the Rasul sallallahu alayhi wa sallam, where the Prophet sallallahu alayhi wa sallam, he said this dua. Listen to this. He said, ma asaba ahadin qattu hammun wa la huznan. He says, any person who goes through grief or anxiety, please listen to this, it's powerful. He says, any person who goes through any grief or anxiety, and they say this dua, Allahumma inni abduk, oh Allah, I'm your servant. Wabanu abdik, I'm the son or daughter of your servant. Wabanu amatik, I'm the son or daughter of your female servant, meaning my mother. Nasiyati biyadik, my forehead is in your control, meaning where I go, my frontal cortex, that executive functioning, right? Y'all say something like executive functioning, right? My decision making, nasiyati, my decision making is in your hand. Ma'adhin fiya hukmuk, whatever you decide happens to me. Adalun fiya qadha'uk, whatever you decide is just for me. As'aluka, now listen to this. The Prophet said, sallallahu alayhi wa sallam, as'aluka, I ask you, bi kulli ismin huwa lak, by every name that you have. That, yo, whenever I want something from Habibti, I bring out Habibti, you know, honey, name, middle name, whatever I could think of that taps into who she is, I bring all the names out. All the names. But check this. The more I get to learn who she is, the more names I find, the more attributes. She ain't here right now, so I'm just locked in. And y'all might be like, yo, why you keep talking about earthly love? If you haven't experienced earthly love, it's hard for you to understand that love, yo. That love is like, that's a deep love. And when you love, it blinds you from everything else. And that's the relationship we have to have. But I can feel the energy, and the energy is like, man, I haven't loved God. I always feared God. And I want us to change that through this series for you to see another aspect of how beautiful He is. But here's the deal. Because He is infinite, His beauty is infinite. It never stops. And here's the deal. Here's the deal. Every day of His life, every day of your life, He's showing you another side or beauty of Him. But you just have to be open enough. What's up, bro? You just have to be open enough. You have to be open enough to see that beauty every day. Yo, like, you'll get this day that comes where it seems as if the world is shrinking in. I mean, that's what depression is. It feels like the world is shrinking in on you. You feel entrapped, like I can't go nowhere. Right? It feels like everything's coming in on me. Boss is bothering me. Mom is tripping. My siblings are wilding out. Wifey is whatever right now. Like everything is just coming in. Do you know one of the names of Allah subhanahu wa ta'ala is Al-Qabid, the one who restricts? In that day, he's showing you who he is. Now you could say, I just want it to always expand. No, no, no. You only know beauty of one thing because of the opposite. The reason why the sunset looks so beautiful because you saw it rise one day. Like the only reason you know what anything is because of the opposite of it. And so he shows you the beauty of constriction, but then he shows you the beauty of expansion. So whatever you're going through in life, you need to understand God is like, see me in this. See me in this moment. How many of us in this room are going through a constricting moment right now? Constricting, like, nod, just the nods in the room, like, yo, right now it's tight. Cool, it's tight financially, psychologically, socially. Okay, what if it's just about calling on Al-Qabid and saying, I see you, I feel you. Ya Allah, I see your power. Now, how many of us, I've seen people that in reality, now you may say, but what's the beauty of Qabid? Have you ever seen someone wilding out because they got everything? And you're like, man, he needs to reel it in. We say that, yo, reel it in, bruh. You ever say that to somebody? Yo, you need to reel it in. That means this person needs it to be qabl. It needs to be brought in. All of it is beautiful. All of it is beautiful, Habibi. We just have to learn to see Allah in all these moments. And guess what? If you learn to see Allah in all the moments, that's how you become a friend of Allah. Did the prophets of God have nothing but easy moments? Answer my question. Did the prophets of Allah have nothing but easy moments? No, they had difficult moments. But they recognized God in the difficult moments the same way they recognized God in the beautiful moments. And that's what made them the friends of God. But when you know his name, you know he's the one constricting right now. See, if you didn't know his name, hear me out. If you didn't know his name was Qabid, you'd be like, why is the universe doing this to me? You know, the universe. Bruh, they don't know what to call him, so they just say the universe. Like, we're sending energy through the universe, bruh. You're making dua to God. The universe. No, if you know his name, then you don't have to make up, oh, the universe is, nah, you know Allah. And that's why I say one of the greatest gifts that I saw upon accepting Islam is I walk in a masjid and I see these names. And I'm like, yo, what's this? They're like, yo, that's the names of Allah. I was like, well, these are all like, what are you saying? I thought this was la ilaha illallah. I thought there's one God. Right? Yo, hold up. I'm in the wrong masjid. They're like, nah. Nah, you don't understand. These aren't separate. These are aspects of who he is in completion. And you can't truly, ever truly grasp him. But he's given us himself. We didn't make these names up. The Quran told us his name. That means Allah told, like, let me tell you who I am. Otherwise, I'm telling you, y'all, you will spend your whole life trying to figure out who God is. I have family members 82 years old still trying to figure out what this energy is they call the universe. Some of y'all know just what I'm saying. So the greatest beauty of this deen is I walked in a masjid and I saw those names. And I was like, yo, what do you mean names? They're like, yo, this is how you know Allah. I was like, hold up, what's the first one? Like, there's no order, but you know, you could go in this order right here. The order is how you witness it in your life. That's it. I don't know your order. I don't know what name you'll need tomorrow. I'm hoping the name we talk about opens you up. And so with that said, I'm going to start with a name we'll open up with. And the only name to open up with is Al-Fatah, who means the opener. The opener. And I'm reading from Dr. Jinan Yusuf. Shout out to the sisters, mashallah. Coming in clutch. I'm reading from her book because I want y'all to have somewhere to go back to too. And I want to reflect on this name, Al-Fatah. Because if you don't know who Fatah is, it's the one who opens up every difficulty. You have to understand, he is the one that has the keys to all difficulties. And so when you're facing a roadblock, the first thing you say is, Ya Fatah, oh, the opener. Allah says about himself in the Quran, Surah 35, verse number 2, Ma yaftahi Allahu linnasi min rahmatin fala mumsik. Whatever Allah opens up, whatever Allah opens up from His mercy for servants, nobody can hold it back. Now listen, how does that help me? How many of us in this room, we keep having this thought that such and such can close a door? Such and such advisor, such and such boss, such and such coworker. We have this little fear that they can close a door, a promotion door, something. Ya Fatah. How many of us are working with someone in our family who has a difficulty that they're struggling with emotionally? And you want, oh Allah, open their heart up, please. Ya Fatah. Listen to what is written. This is so beautiful. Whatever Allah opens for people from His mercy. And I ask Allah to open the hearts of our family members who aren't Muslim yet. Like that's it right there. I was studying this name. And I know He doesn't watch my stuff, so I'm going to say it. I've been begging Allah in this moment. I said, oh Allah, open my father's heart to Islam. Like, I don't care how locked that heart is. Allah, You are Fatah. And I believe He's Fatah. And I know He's Fatah. And I know that He can unlock the heart of the most closed person. Umar ibn Khattab. Listen to this. Umar radiallahu ta'ala an. Listen, she says, whenever we feel that our hearts are closed, you come to a lecture, you're not, it's like, I can't get it. I can't, it's not coming in. Ya Fatah, open my heart. And that we do not taste the sweetness of our faith. You're Muslim, but you don't taste the sweetness. We ask Allah to open our hearts. Ya Allah, open my heart up. She says, listen, inevitably, we all face doors in our lives that seem to be closed. Everybody in this room is looking at a door that looks like it's closed. Doors that we believe will lead us somewhere better. Or doors that will help us escape from a difficult situation. I'm in a household right now where I need out, Ya Allah. And I don't know how to get out. Ya Fatah. Ya Fatah. You're the opener, Ya Allah. You can open this up. It could be that we have exerted all of our efforts and still that one door that we want to open remains closed. So what do? We may simply see a closed door. And so we do not even attempt to open it. In these situations, when everything seems impossible, my father's heart, man, I've been working at this heart, bro. Trying to like pick that lock. It ain't opening. I'm not Fatah. Allah's al-Fatah. Imam Ghazali, he says that everything closed can be opened by Fatah. Your heart, your mind, your wallet. For real. If you started a new business, Ya Fatah. If you started a new gig, Ya Fatah. Whatever it is that you're endeavoring on, there will be hardships that come. And in that moment, in this moment right now, before we even end the halakha, just say Ya Fatah. Just, that's it. That's your, and wait for the opening. Wait for the opening to come. I remember when we were memorizing Quran back like 20 years ago. Man, we've been on this journey for a minute. And our teachers used to just say, wait till the fat comes. The fat means opening. Just wait. And you will be grinding, grinding, grinding. You're trying to get this business going. You're pushing. But guess what? There's a moment where the fatah opens it up. And when it opens, bro. The Quran says, ما يفتح الله للناس من رحمة فلا ممسك. Whatever Allah opens up, who can close it? Who can close it? So she says, indeed he is the opener. Believe that in your heart. When he wants to give, no one can stop him. We experience the clear manifestation of this in so many areas of our life. Allah also opens up opportunities for people by facilitating and opening opportunities that we never knew existed. So whatever journey you are about to embark upon, that begin this journey. And she says, it's so profound. She says, whether it's marriage, a new job, a new deen, you becoming Muslim. There's a brother, he wants to take his shahada after Isha. You're on a new journey. Yo, life will have roadblocks. But know that already right now, understand, Ya Fatah. Brothers and sisters, I think some of us in this room, that name was what was missing from our understanding of Allah. And maybe he was just waiting for you to recognize, I just need you to recognize I'm the one that opened that door. If the door had opened before, you would have attributed it to everything else. You would have said it was your job, your education that opened it. You would say it was your money that opened it. You would say it was the clout that you had that opened it. And Allah's like, when you know my name, I'm opening the door. When you know who I am, I'll open the door. What do we say? Ya Fatah, open the heart of our whoever it is. Maybe there's an addiction you have. And your heart is locked on that addiction. Heart is locked on it. Ya Fatah, free me. Fatah, yo, you chained up. Addiction is a chain, man. Ya Fatah, you see this? I can't get out. Open it up. But here's the deal. She says something profound. She says, if you look at the life of Joseph, if you look at the life of Joseph, and you look at the life of Noah, you'll see these prophets that hardship came after hardship. He was thrown into the well. And then a caravan came and picked him up. If you had read the story the first time, you would have been like, yeah, he got saved. Nah, they like, nah, you are a slave, bro. And then he gets sold into slavery. And you're like, man, when's the opening coming? And he goes through all, then he ends up in prison. He ends up in prison. And subhanAllah, I'm saying this because a lot of brothers listening to this podcast right now are literally in prison. How many of people's openings come when they get locked up by the dunya? They got locked up by the dunya, but that's when the opening came. That's when the fat came. That's when it came. Malik al-Hajj, Malik al-Shabazz. Sallallahu alayhi wa sallam. When did his fats came? When the dunya locked up, Allah opened up. And so Joseph is thrown in jail. And you're like, man, wow. It's getting worse and worse and worse and worse and worse. But all of that was to set up the fats that finally came when he becomes the king of Misr. He becomes the king of Egypt. The fats will come. Now, here's the thing you got to really appreciate. That whenever, listen closely. See, Allah subhanahu wa ta'ala in the Quran, Allah always combines names. And in the Quran, Allah often brings together Al-Fatah with Al-Alim. What does Alim mean? The most knowledgeable. So what that tells us is that he opens when he knows it's best to open for you. He opens when he knows it's best to open for you. And you have to know both these names. Because you're going to be like, yo, open up now. Open up now. And I was like, trust me, please, not right now. Trust my time. I give on my time, not your time. And you go, I don't want it on my time. I want it on your time, ya Allah. So the idea here is that the fatah came when it was supposed to come. The opening doesn't always look like an opening. My man was teaching me jujitsu the other day. Gotta throw that in there, you know what I mean? And he tells you, he's like, the setup don't always come right away. You gotta wait for the setup. He's trying to get that underhook, you know what I mean? He's trying to get that underhook. He's like, you gotta wait. And when that opening comes, it's the right time. You take it. The Prophet ﷺ, in like the seventh year, We thought we were going for Umrah when we got stopped. I don't have time to go through the whole story. And it looked like we took a L, meaning we went back to Medina with no Umrah. Sahaba were crying, literally crying. It looked like we took a L, literally took a L. But that L, they say, was the true victory, was the true fatah. If you can learn how to take a L and know that Allah is teaching you through, L doesn't stand for loss. What does it stand for? Lesson. L doesn't mean I lost. I never lose because I'm a believer. I never lose. I only learn. I only learn. Please hear what I'm saying. I only learn. And that's why the Prophet said, Ajiban li amr al-mu'min. The believer is weird. We weird. No, for real, we're weird. That's the hadith. Ajiban li amr al-mu'min. The believer is weird. Why? If hardship comes, he's patient. He's learning a lesson. And if good times come, he's grateful. So what could you do to me? I'm either learning or celebrating. What else is there? That's all I'm doing. So when Hudaybiyah came, the Prophet said, Umar, you said, aren't you a prophet? The Prophet's like, yes, I'm a prophet. He said, aren't we on the truth? He's like, yes, we're on the truth. Aren't they kuffar on falsehood? Yes, they are. Didn't you say, this is what he said, didn't you say we were going to go for Umrah? The Prophet sallallahu alaihi wasallam, he pulled the dad move. He said, did I say this year? That's what he said. That's a dad move right there. Did I say this year? Did I say this year? I be hitting my kids with that all the time. That's a mean hezzy, you know what I mean? Did I say today? I just said we're going to go one day. So the Prophet said, did I say? Now look, it looked like we lost. But guess what? Every scholar of Sirah says it was in that moment that we won. If that hadn't happened, Fath Mecca would have never happened. So the Fath of Mecca, the opening of Mecca, happened what looked like an apparent loss. Allah only closes doors because He's opening other ones up for you. That's it. That's it. And He needs you to not go through that door because that one right there is open. If that was open, you wouldn't have walked through that one. Fatah. So what do? We got to wrap up. Number one, how do we live with this name? How do you live with this name? Have hope that the openings are always coming. Number one. Write these down. Don't forget them. Number one, whatever seems locked in front of me, whether it's a heart, whether it's an addiction, whether it's a struggle with mental health, whether it's a family member whose heart is just sealed, man. Never lose hope in fatah, ever. Number two, run. Y'all don't act like y'all ain't see it. Y'all ever see Harry Potter?
1: Yeah, I don't watch movies.
0: Relax. Chill out a little bit. You remember at the train station? No, hear me out. You remember at the train station when they had to run to the wall? And you just got to run at the wall because you know it's going to open? You got to run at your goals knowing Allah's going to open it up. Don't wait for it to open. That ain't how Hogwarts, you don't get the Hogwarts like that. You do not get the Hogwarts. You got to run at that wall. Listen, y'all, you got to run at the wall. And I guarantee, Fatah will open it up, man. Fatah will open it. A lot of us, we sit and wait. I want to see it open first. No. Start living your life towards your goals. Run toward, open that business up. Start that new project. Start that dialogue. Shoot your shot. But not at Qalam. This ain't what this is for, y'all. Do that somewhere else, bro. I ain't even joking. I'm low-key mad serious, low-key. It's important. Give people their space, yo, low-key. We try to create an environment for everybody to learn, and so it's clutch and critical that you give people their space, you know what I mean? And respect people's boundaries and stuff like that. Number two lesson is run towards the wall, knowing that Allah's going to open that door. Knowing that Allah will open the door. Number three. Allah subhanahu wa ta'ala says in the Quran, وَلَوْ أَنَّ أَهْلَ الْقُرَىٰ آمَنُوا وَاتَّقَوْا لَفَتَحْنَا عَلَيْهِمْ بَرَكَاتٍ مِنَ السَّمَاءِ وَالْأَرْضِ. Allah says, if you believe in him and you're aware of him,

0: Allah will open up barakah in your life. Just believe, I believe in you, Ya Allah. And I think of you, Ya Allah. Allah says, wait for the barakah to open up. Number four, remember, the openings come in different forms and fashion. The openings come, can I tell you something? It's so beautiful. There was a little baby boy whose dad passed away. And he only had his grandfather and his mother in his life. And there were these women that used to come and pick up the babies in order to nurse them because they would get paid. And there was this little baby boy that everybody walked past because his dad is not there. So who's going to pay? And everybody walked past that baby boy. Do you know who that baby boy was? His name was Muhammad Sallallahu Alaihi Wasallam. Everybody walked past him. Everybody walked past him. And finally, Allah gave an opening to somebody, Halima. She said, you know what? I'm going to go get that orphan boy. Maybe Allah will give us barakah. That was the opening. The opening was being able to see blessings where other people don't see them. Other people see a struggle, you see an opportunity. Other people see a burden, you see a blessing. That's what we want. Your siblings don't want to take care of your elderly parents? Say, I got that, yo. Oh, y'all can't see this blessing? I see it. Yeah, that's a real one right there. I see the blessing. So remember that openings come in different ways. They often don't look like openings at first. That's why everybody don't jump on it. Everyone didn't pick up that child. And that child, if people are skipping over you because they don't know your worth, just remember they even skipped over Muhammad Sallallahu Alaihi Wasallam. People skipping over you is indicative of their inability to see your worth, not you. It doesn't speak about you. Did you hear what I just said? The Prophet Muhammad was skipped over. If people don't see your worth, it's not your fault, it's their fault. It has nothing to do with your value. It's their inability to see what you have inside of you. Allahu Akbar. And last but not least, become an opener for other people. Become an opener. You want Allah to open for you, you got to become an opener for people. There's a hadith where the Prophet sallallahu alaihi wasallam, he said, "Inna lillahi abdan." Allah has people on this earth, mafatih lil khair. They're keys to good. They're keys to good. What does that mean? That means you're a person that is always looking how to open opportunities up for other people. You're not running from people. You're looking, how can I help people? Who is there I can open? You got into a company already and you're like, yo, how can I get my homies in here, yo? Right? What can I do? Become a facilitator, an opener. And Allah will say, I'll open up everything for you because you do my work on earth. You open up everything for everyone else. So the hadith says, inna lillahi ibadan mafatih lil khair. Wa anna lillahi ibadan.
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9: 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It is up close and personal, and this afternoon we take a closer look at why men need emotional support. Now, on Up Close and Personal, with Martin Pulders, the founder of Matrix Men, it is an organization dedicated to supporting men through some of life's most challenging or most difficult challenges. Now, Martin's story is one of resilience, of healing and purpose. And as a survivor of childhood sexual abuse and a recovered addict, his journey to recover was long. It was painful and often lonely. Yet through that journey, he found a calling to create a space where men could speak openly about their struggles, access support, and begin their own healing journey. Founded in 2011, Matrix Men initially focused on supporting male survivors of abuse, but over the years it became clear that there was a much broader crisis facing men. While society often focuses on men's physical appearance and external success, far less attention is given to the emotional and mental well-being. So today, Matrix Men continues to challenge these perceptions and advocate for men's mental health across South Africa. Let's welcome Martin to the program for this afternoon. Martin Pulders, good afternoon. Thanks so much for joining me.
10: Good afternoon, and thank you so much for the invite.
9: It is really an absolute pleasure and honor to be speaking to you. So a warm welcome to you. Now, Martin, let's first start with your early years. What was your upbringing like? And also, how would you describe your childhood?
10: Well, I get asked this question quite often, and to me it was normal. You know, to me it was just what life was supposed to be. It's only when you kind of get older or you hear other people speaking about what is wrong and what should have been that you begin to realize that, hang on, you know, maybe things are just a little dysfunctional in my house. So for me, you know, as I say, I mean, it was kind of normal. That was my normal, at least. And the friends that I surrounded myself with, their lives were similar. We kind of attracted one another. So we didn't know any better at the time. As life went on and it became more and more dysfunctional, I started to think that, you know, maybe something was wrong.
9: Now, Martin, what do you remember most about your school years? And were there any experiences during that time that sort of shaped the person that you become?
10: So school was, my school years were kind of spent trying to be invisible. I kind of worked out at a very young age that if I just stayed invisible, then people wouldn't target me, and people wouldn't want to use me for whatever it was that they wanted to use me for. So I mostly just tried to stay invisible, stay out of the way, not cause a scene. I was very average at everything. I was average at sports, average at academics, average at everything I did. Just so I didn't stand out. I wasn't last and I wasn't first. So that was my life. And then the experiences from that is that, you know, I mean, my very early years were shaped by a very dysfunctional mother who grew up in the war, during the war in Europe. You know, automatically when you start talking about sexual abuse, everybody thinks it's a girl and it's the father. But in my case, it wasn't. I'm a boy, and it was my mother who kind of introduced me to sex, if you want to put it that way. She was incredibly dysfunctional. She was very self-centered. Everything had to be about mommy. We had to make mommy look good in front of her friends, and we had to make mommy feel good, and we had to make mommy happy, and we had to have the house clean, and we had to do all of these things so that mommy could be happy. And if she wasn't happy, then it was all hell, you know. Pots and pans would fly. We even got knives thrown at us sometimes. Shoes, the Dutch used to wear clogs, but not the clogs like you imagine. Mm. They were leather on top and wood at the bottom. Mm. It was still quite heavy, you know. When those things hit you, it was sore. To us, you know, being boys, the narrative or the story that we were fed by society is, well, you know, boys get punished because they're naughty. But there's a difference between beating and abusing and disciplining, you know. For me, we didn't realize, you know. Things were uncomfortable when mommy would fiddle with us. With me. Let me put it that way. My brothers haven't spoken about their experiences, and that's their prerogative. With me, you know, it would get uncomfortable when she fiddled with me. But I just had nowhere to go and talk about it, because society's narrative is that boys aren't victims. Mm. Especially mommies could not abuse their children sexually. Oh, my goodness. You know, mommies are so loving, caring, and nurturing. You know, so that had the net effect that it kept me trapped. I was kind of trapped in the cycle of depression, anxiety, stress, you know, all my life. And I didn't realize why, because, as I say, that was my normal. You know, this is apparently what mommies did to their children. And, it was only much, much later. I mean, it was in my 40s when I started realizing, hang on a second, that wasn't right, you know, what mom did. Yeah. Mm.
9: So, essentially, you had no, and like you described it in the very start, that this was your kind of normal. So there was no sense of actually knowing that, as uncomfortable as this field, it shouldn't be happening.
10: Absolutely no sense at all. You know, nobody ever told me that your mother is capable of doing that sort of thing. Nobody. It just was never spoken about. When we went to schools, they would do these talks, and it would always be about the girls and men. You know, so the girls are the victims, the men are the perpetrators, bad men. Don't do that. You know, you're naughty. And I was screaming, what about me? You know, what about me? Silently in my head, I would go, but what about me? You know, nobody's talking to me. By the time these school talks had happened, I was being abused by, well, mommy had stopped doing her thing. And I was being abused by other men at this point in my life. So from the age of 5 to 19, I cognitively remember various people abusing me, either emotionally, verbally. My mom physically when I was 18 was the last time she beat me. And sexually, you know, by the men that had come into my life.
9: Mm. Now, you've obviously openly spoken about surviving childhood sexual abuse. Now, when you look back, Martin, how did those experiences affect you as this young man and later as an adult?
10: Oh, wow. You see, this is the thing that we really need to talk about. And, you know, when we look at the statistics in South Africa, as in fact, 4% more boys are sexually abused than girls in South Africa. And the services available to boys are very, very minimal. There's so many. Last time I checked, there was over 800 registered centers for girls and women, but none for men and boys. So this is where society kind of twists things around, and we need to start talking about that aspect, because there are so many men and boys that have suffered this experience in their life, don't understand that it's wrong, and have developed, should I say, kind of, you know, dubious coping mechanisms to deal with what had happened to them. And I use the saying, I say, men are given five coping mechanisms in life to deal with the pain that they have. It's sex, sports, silence, addiction, and aggression. When we look at the sex, many men become hyper-masculine, so they go out and try and sleep with as many women as they can, feeling that it in some way is going to prove their masculinity, is going to show the world out how tough they are, you know. Then we go sports. A lot of men can show emotion when it comes to their favorite soccer team or their favorite rugby team. They'll be upset when they lose. They'll be depressed when they're on a losing streak, you know, kind of like Kaiser Chiefs is at the moment. And, you know, Man United, my team, I've been supporting them for a long time, and they're just playing like, so I can be depressed when Man U loses yet another game. I can be angry when they lose. I can be angry at the coaches because they're not coaching as well as the old coach used to. And I can pour all my emotions up there because it's safe. But when it comes to my family, I'm unable to show those emotions. I'm unable to deal with things. The one that I do use, though, is anger and aggression. What's it? Silence. Those fathers that are present in the home but not emotionally present. There's a lot of those, so they don't leave me alone. I'm working. Leave me alone. I'm just trying to calm down. Bring me another drink and just leave me. I'm stressed, you know. Leave me alone. So when the children try and interact with their father, he's not emotionally present for them. Then we get to the addiction, of course. That's obvious. Alcohol, drugs, porn. We can go on. Gambling, food, on and on and on. These are all addictions. So it's something used in excess to make somebody feel better, but it's actually destructive to their life. That's addiction. Then we have aggression. Of course, aggression is there. And this is what I feel we're missing as a society, is that we look at men who beat their wives and we call them all sorts of names and we want to criminalize them, but we don't see them as victims. I'm sorry. You know, you're not born angry. You're not born aggressive. When I was a five-year-old kid, I didn't grow up going, when I'm old, I want to beat my wife up. You know, that's not really all. When I'm old, I want to rape women. You know, that's just not on our agenda. We all have idealistic ideas about life. We want to be doctors and lawyers and teachers and things like that. And then what changes, what impacts young boys that causes them to become rapists and wife beaters and all that sort of stuff? And it's the childhood trauma that men are not allowed to talk about. And these are the things I kind of raise awareness about. So we have, you know, we create spaces, or we're busy creating spaces. It's very difficult because there's very little funding available for this sort of thing, even though I believe it's going to make the biggest change in terms of GBV in South Africa, is if we start helping the men that have this unspoken pain, the secret that they don't want to deal with, and this hurt that

0: path to healing was not easy, but it inspired him to create a space where men could speak openly, seek support, and find a way forward. Now, he joins me on the program, getting to know who he is and listen to his story. Now, you've obviously spoken publicly about many of the things that you experienced, but what gave you the courage to begin confronting that kind of trauma?
1: I started drinking at the age of 13 to deal with and cope with these things that had happened to me. It was more like a process of numbing, you know, and I love Gabor Mate's expression of what addiction is. He says, it's a medication one takes to numb a pain. And that was very true in my life. I would drink, I would binge drink on weekends from the age of 13 just to kind of numb that pain, that noise in my head, the feeling of not being good enough, the feeling of not being wanted, needed, lovable, you know, all that sort of thing. So I lived with that kind of most of my life. Eventually, at the age of 27, I didn't marry the girl I loved. I settled for somebody that I thought would accept me, which was quite tragic, really, because I ended up being married to that person for 21 years. We had a daughter together, and my daughter, the innocent victim in all of this, had to endure my rage and my anger and her manipulation, and because she was just like my mother. She was an evil, evil woman. Sadly, she also has a history, but again, you know, that's her story to tell. So I one day came home from work, and there was a very popular television program on, and my ex, you know, for all the bad things she did this one thing right, is she looked at it and she said, I think you should watch this. And she took my daughter out the room. My daughter must have been 6, 7 at the time. And she took my daughter out of the room, and she left me alone there. And I sat and I watched 200 men telling my story. That was the most sublime, crazy thing that had ever happened to me in my life. I listened to them, and they were talking about how I felt, how I was emotionally, and how I dealt with life and that sort of thing. But the funny thing is that every time they said, when I was sexually abused as a child, I would go, oh, that didn't happen to me. And when they say, well, I was raped as a child, I would go, oh, that didn't happen to me. And I kind of listened to this whole hour long. And in fact, one of the guys on that program was Tyler Perry. He'd in fact arranged the whole program. And I listened to this whole program and I was like, okay, well, I understand. And it just didn't, you know, I'd suppressed those memories of the rape and the sexual abuse and the violence in my life so deeply that I couldn't actually cognitively put it together and say, well, that was me, you know? But right at the end, there was a guy who said something that shook the very foundations of my life. And he stood up and he says, I just want to say something, that if you're a father and you have children, you would never hurt them because you love them too much. Man, that was like somebody punched me in the solar plexus, you know? It was crazy. Because I remember when my daughter was very young and I was changing her nappy, that this little devil popped on my shoulder and he said, you're going to hurt her. You're going to do this and this and this. I don't want to go into detail. And then an angel popped up on the other shoulder and said, well, you're not going to do that. You love her too much. And the devil and the angel were having this big fight. And, of course, this was all happening in my head. And I just remembered that thing. And I just thought, how could I, after 10 years of and thousands and thousands and thousands of rands that we'd spent on trying to have a child because we went through infertility treatments. It was something I always wanted, to have a child. And now finally I've got this child and my brain is telling me that I'm going to hurt her. And that for me was a crazy point in my life, because that's when I really started drinking very heavily. You know, and I went from just getting slightly drunk at night to finishing the bottle every time I came home from work. So that was the change. That was the catalyst for change in my life. And I broke it down to this, you know, I heard these stories so that I could find permission to begin healing my life. And that's what I do. I go around telling my story so it gives other men permission to start healing their lives. You know, because nobody talks about the fact that men can be hurt, that men can be victims. You know?
0: Now, Martin, you also faced

0: addiction during your life journey. What were some of the challenges that you encountered, and what ultimately motivated you to pursue recovery?
1: I go back. For some reason in my life, I have an extreme aversion to being embarrassed publicly. I don't know where it comes from. Probably my mom, you know, because when I was a young boy, I used to work in the shop that she worked in, and she would embarrass me publicly often. She would, you know, if she was in a bad mood, of course she'd say bad things about me. And then if she's in a good mood, then she would lie about me essentially to make her look good. You know, I'm this amazing mother and this is my baby. But anyway, I just had this extreme fear of being embarrassed publicly. And one day it was my little stepbrother's 40th birthday, and I invited him around to my house. And boy, he and I can, you know, we could pack away a couple of bottles between the two of us. And I got so drunk. I woke up in the morning on my back lawn, completely naked except for one sock on my left foot. I don't know why the sock was on my left foot. And I went walking through the house. It must have been about 4:45 in the morning. Sun was coming up, September. And I walked past my daughter's room and I looked down at myself naked, and I saw leaves and grass and things stuck to me. And I thought to myself, wow, imagine if my daughter walked out of the room and saw me like this. And that was it. For me, that was my rock bottom. For me, that was the ultimate embarrassment. Mm. And I wasn't gonna test that theory. I wasn't gonna live to see it happen, you know. Mm. And I decided then and there that I would stop drinking, and that's what I did. I stopped all substances, cigarettes, the occasional marijuana, the occasional cocaine, you know, all that sort of stuff. I stopped everything. Mm. And I started leading a sober life, a clean life. It was only about 2 years later that I watched this Tyler Perry show, and I began the real journey of healing. Mm. And that's what I missed all along. You mm. know?
0: Now, Martin, tell me, the start of your journey to recovery, right? When you think of recovery, it's often described as a lifelong journey. What were some of the key lessons that you learned during your own healing process that you're now in the position to help others?
1: Yes. Well, nothing is absolute. And I think we need to watch how we speak about addiction and recovery and all these things. We make it out to be, you know, once an addict, always an addict. I'm going, no, that's actually, I'm learning more and more that's not true. I'm sober. And I live a sober life because I choose not to use substances. That's my choice. So that there comes another false narrative again. You know, you're powerless over your addiction. No, I'm not. I've been sober for 18 years. I'm not powerless. I've conquered.
0: Mm.
1: I am powerful. I choose not to drink simply because I don't like it. I don't like the effects of it on my life. I don't like the impact of it on my life. And I don't want to do it. So that is, it's my choice. You know, with many of the recovery programs, they're like, once an addict, always an addict. It's a disease. You have no control over it. You're powerless over your addiction. And these are very negative words that people, you know, it really struck me to the core. My first meeting in the addiction recovery program, And this chap was telling the story about how he struggles day to day, and, you know, it's so difficult, and he's white knuckling it, and he's all alone, and that's life is so difficult. And afterwards, I said to him, "How long have you been sober for?" And he said to me, 15 years. And my first thought was, like, if I'm going to be like you in 15 years' time, I'd rather go home, get drunk, and kill myself. Really, I just, you know, there was no hope. I can't do this. You know, for me, I'm a narrative therapist. I practice narrative therapy. And to me, there's always, if you choose, your mind is so powerful that if you choose to change your life, and that's the important part, you have to choose to change your life. You can overcome anything. Mm. It's going to be tough. Believe you me, it's going to be tough. Trust me, those first 3 months were hell. They were sheer hell. I was sick. I was shaking. It was hell. But I was determined. I was not going to let my daughter down.
0: Mm. Mm.
1: Yeah, but another fallacy is that if you stop drinking or using drugs, then you're going to be better. No, you're not. You know what? That is the start of the healing journey. Mm. You know, putting the bottle or the drugs down, that's the easy part. Believe you me, that's the easy part. Fixing the stuff that goes on in your head. Wow. That's the tough part, mm-hmm. right? But again, you know, we are resilient. We are able. And if we choose to change our lives, you will get what you choose.
0: Mm.
1: And what you need to do is surround yourself with people that aspire to be the same.
0: Mm.
1: And that's very important. You know, there's a nice saying, show me your friends and I'll tell you your future.
0: Yeah.
1: Mm. Right? Mm. When you're in addiction and you surround yourself with addicts and you think they're your friends, they're not. The minute you stop using, they all disappear. All those thousands of friends that I thought I had, they're gone. I don't see them. I haven't seen them in 18 years. And it's not, you know, they'll come once or twice and they go, hey, come on, have a drink with us. And I go, no, dudes, I've stopped drinking. Why? You know, and I would kind of tolerate them. But by the third time they ask me why, I just say, I'm an alcoholic.
0: Mm.
1: You know, don't ask me again. I'm not going to have a drink. And then I was a killjoy. You know, I wasn't the fun, the life of the party anymore. I wasn't the joker. I wasn't the, you know, suddenly I was the serious guy, you know. So, yeah, that was the, you know, that was the journey that, you know, and the lesson I've learned is that if you choose, I've seen homeless guys get off the streets and go on to be successful.
0: Mm.
1: And success isn't money, believe you me. Success is having a life, being happy and content in that life.
0: Mm.
1: You know, today I drive around quite happily in a 20-year-old car.
0: Mm.
1: I'm overjoyed. It doesn't bug me. Mm. You know, if people come up with their BMWs and their Mercedeses and they go like, oh, I call it small pee-pee syndrome. Sorry for the expression, you know. It's not the physical size of the attribute. It's in your head.
0: Mm.
1: You know, if you think that you're not good enough, you're not good enough. It's that simple. And, Yeah,
0: this is Radio 786 100.4 FM. And you know what? And I must tell you that you make such a good example of the point you made about the friends or the circles that you move in, and how important it is to surround yourself with people who also aspire to be something. Because, there's a beautiful hadith or narration where the Prophet ﷺ teaches that the people we spend time with influence our character, our habits, and our faith. And so good friends elevate us through their words, their actions, and example, while bad company can gradually harm our morals and also our spiritual well-being. And that's exactly it. But Martin, I want to touch on Matrix Men. During your recovery, you made the decision to establish Matrix Men, right? What was the turning point that inspired you to create an organization dedicated to supporting men like yourself?
1: Yeah, it was my spiritual journey, that one. I wasn't a churchgoer at the time. In fact, I would have called myself an agnostic or an atheist. And I was sitting and I started remembering that very night. I started remembering the things that my mother had done to me. And I remember I was crying like a baby. I was, these tears flowing down my face. And I just looked up at the ceiling and I said, God, I was just a child. Why did you let this happen to me? You know, and people think I'm crazy, but that's fine. I don't mind. This was my journey. And I heard this voice say to me, if it hadn't happened to you, who would go on to help others? And that was a sentence that I was too stupid to imagine, right? I wasn't intelligent enough to come up with that very sentence in that time. That completely transformed my life. You know, I forgave my past. I forgot, you know, kind of got over my past, the hurt and pain. And it gave me hope and it gave me a future. From that moment at the age of 44 in my little office in Randburg, my life changed, you know. Suddenly chasing money and chasing just became superfluous. And I suddenly got this passion to help men heal.
0: Mm-hmm.
1: And at that time, I coined the phrase that I will tell my story to help other men or to give other men permission to start telling their stories. And through the telling of our stories, healing begins.
0: Mm.
1: And that was it, you know. It was just an inspiration, a godly inspiration that just drove me on to start helping other men and to start being very open about what my life was like.
0: Mm-hmm. I am in conversation with Martin. Martin is sharing much of his personal journey with the listeners of Radio 786 this afternoon. He is the founder of Matrix Men. It is a South African organization that's dedicated to supporting men as they navigate some of life's most difficult challenges. And of course, as you heard, as a survivor of childhood sexual abuse and a recovered addict, Martin knows firsthand the emotional scars that many men carry in silence. Also, his own path to healing was not exactly an easy one, but it inspired him to create a space where men could speak openly, seek support, and certainly find a way forward. Matrix Men was founded in 2011 as a support network for male survivors of abuse. Over time, however, it became clear that many men were struggling with a range of issues, from trauma and addiction to depression, loneliness, relationship breakdowns, and so much more, modern masculinity. And in a society where men are often expected to be strong, to be self-reliant, and emotionally guarded, Matrix Men is helping to challenge harmful stereotypes and encourages honest conversation about mental health and also well-being. And that's really the crux of today's conversation and the reason why we are sharing what we're sharing today with Martin. Now, Martin, when Matrix Men started, the focus, of course, was on male survivors of abuse. How did you come to realize that there was also a significant need to address men's mental health more broadly?
1: Wow, yeah, as you're talking to people, you start realizing that, you know, more and more people come and talk to you because they, you know, men are dying to have friends that they can just talk to about these things. You know? Men are desperate to not go to a bar and talk about rugby and soccer again, you know, and drink and bravado, you know. Secretly, all men want to be talking about real problems, real issues. So, yeah, it's as I was going along, I was starting to realize that there was more to it than just men who'd suffered sexual abuse. Yes, there's a huge chunk of our population that had suffered that. But there's also an even bigger population that had grown up in poverty, grown up in single-parent homes, grown up in houses with addicts in them, grown up in houses where people were incarcerated, grown up in violent environments, and physically and, again, then sexually abused, you know. So, I mean, I think I looked at some research in South Africa. It was found that close on 55-odd% of all boys have suffered physical abuse as children, and many of them were beaten by their mothers because, well, fathers aren't present in the home, right? So, and then these guys would start coming to me and talking to me about their divorces because I went through a very difficult divorce. My daughter was alienated from me for 5 years. I had to pay lots and lots of money. I almost lost everything. I mean, when I walked out of my house that I'd paid for in large part, when I walked out of there, I lost everything. I walked out with two wingback chairs and a box TV. I didn't even have a bed to sleep on when I moved into my apartment. And I started again. But I got to tell you, it was the most peaceful, joyful night of my life. The first, you know, I kind of drove home going like, I'm not going to fight with anybody. I'm not going to be accused of doing something wrong. I'm not going to spend the whole night walking around on eggshells because she might be in a bad mood, you know. And men started talking to me about their tragic divorces. And then they would come to me and say, but like, I can't afford a lawyer. And then I would say, well, represent yourself. You're allowed to. And there was a lot of confusion. Men are just scared to do things because no matter what, they're wrong, right? When you walk into a divorce court, you're guilty, done, finished, right? A woman can accuse you of anything with absolutely no evidence in a divorce court, and that's it, you're done. You know, they can lie about abuse, they can lie about rape, they can lie about all of these things, and they do, believe you me. So I started noticing that a lot of this was coming out, and that men, then I started studying up therapy, and I started realizing that men didn't like going to therapy. So when you go to therapy, what's the first thing that they ask you, besides the hello, how are you, and what can I help you with? Then they go, well, how do you feel? And men have been taught all their lives not to feel. You know, when you're a baby and you fall and you scrape your knee, and it's like, oh, it's not so bad. It's nothing. It's fine, man. Don't cry. Don't be such a baby. You know, or dad, this is hurting me. Ah, man up. You know, come on. Don't be such a, you know, in the old days we used to call them morphies. You know, and all these derogatory comments. So men are taught not to feel. Then you go to therapy and they say, well, how are you feeling? We're like, well, I don't. I've been taught all my life not to feel, you know. So what are you talking about, how I'm feeling? So I started changing the way we do therapy. And I follow an organization called Center for Male Psychology, based in the UK. John Barry does incredible work from male psychology. And he was saying, like, we cannot use the traditional forms of therapy for men. It just doesn't work in the majority of cases. Yes, men need help. Yes, men need to speak to somebody. But we can't do it in the traditional way. You know, therapy was designed for women by men, weirdly enough. And it just doesn't really suit men. Men like safe spaces. We like to heal in groups. We like to heal around the fire, not in a therapy room where the therapist sits on a higher chair and you lie on a couch like a victim. Mm. We don't enjoy that sort of thing, you know. So there's a lot of nuances around men's mental health and how we do therapy and all that sort of stuff. Mm. You know, I've started seeing clients by walking around the dam in Johannesburg here. So we just go for a walk, or we sit under a tree on a park bench, and I'm side by side with my brother. And we're looking at getting what I call fireside meetings going, where we would we light a fire and you get a bunch of guys together and we just talk.
0: Mm.
1: And we talk about real things, not the rugby and soccer and the cricket and, you know, all the stuff that men and women, you know, all those things that men's minds are normally preoccupied by. We get them to talk about deep things. What are you struggling with at home? You know, how's your relationship with your wife? How's your relationship with your children? You know, what's your struggle at work? And a lot of this was fueled from my work with survivors, because I started noticing this trend is that survivors would generally end up dating survivors.
0: Mm.
1: You know, and when I started researching this, it's a thing called limbic resonance. That's a scientific name for it, right? And limbic resonance means that I, through my experiences, I vibrate on a certain frequency. Let's call it that, right? And I'm attracted to other people who vibrate on that same frequency. Mm. And therefore, my chances of ending up with somebody who's also a victim of sexual abuse or rape or childhood abuse or whatever the case is, are very, very high.
0: Mm.
1: And when you get two broken people in a relationship, they just... You know, so like, well, you know, I'm marrying her because she makes me happy. Well, that's not going to last very long, old chap. You know, we've got to be honest here. It's a dual carriageway here. So she's going to want you to make her happy, and you're going to want her to make you happy. And the truth is that when you get into a relationship as a survivor of any form of childhood abuse, and the, you know, attributed to the 10 that I mentioned earlier, you need to have done some healing work. And I always say to people, unless you can live alone and be happy, you're not going to be happy in a relationship. That's just not going to work. Yeah. So I started noticing this trend and realizing that unless we begin healing childhood trauma, we're not going to fix anything. Mm.
0: Now, you know, Martin, we are not done with this conversation, although our time has come to the end. There's so much more that I think we need to talk about. And I hope that in the near future, inshallah, we will get that opportunity to do so. But on a final note, Martin, I'd like for you to just speak to us about how can families and friends communities and workplaces create safer spaces where men feel more comfortable speaking about these struggles and seeking support?
1: I think it's up to men, you know. I think we need to look at this and say, well, men, you've got to take your future into your hands. And what we need to do is just start groups of men who get together without the alcohol, without the, you know, the dacha and whatever else we want to do. Just get together, hang around a fire, have coffee, and just talk. But talk about deep stuff, not nonsense, you know. And once we start doing, and we start giving men permission to talk about these, the men are very resilient and they are goal-oriented and, you know, they are driven to do and accomplish things. And if you get a bunch of guys that get together, I mean, you were mentioning in your Quran that you have a saying where, show me your friends, that sort of thing. Mm. And in my Bible, I have a thing that says, rather the wounds of a friend than the kisses of an enemy. So if your friend comes to you and says, dude, you know, what you're doing is wrong. You need to change this. Then, you know, don't take offense. Take it as advice and follow it. You know? So you want friends who correct you, not pacify you. And it's very important that we get strong men who correct our friends. We stand by. Yeah, for instance, a friend of mine was going like, you know, it's like I'm struggling. I'm going, dude, you're a man of faith. He says, yes. I said, but you're living with your wife in sin and you're expecting God to bless you. That doesn't work in my mind, you know. And he was very angry. He didn't speak to me for 2 years. But, yeah, he got married 2 years ago. And then he said to me, it was your words. He says, they hurt, man, they hurt. He says, but I'm so glad I did. And his life is transformed. He's blessed. He's really happy. So, yes, we need guys to hold each other accountable. Mm. And as society, women, you know, there's this massive competition, men and women. It seems like a war rather than a relationship, you know.
0: Mm.
1: We need to go into relationships as friends. You know, I'm writing a premarital counseling course where I call it the third space. So you come from one space, she comes from another space. And together, you're going to create this new third space. Mm-hmm. And this new third space is where you support one another's dreams, where you resolve that you're going to sort out whatever the problem is, you're going to talk about it openly and honestly, and you resolve that nobody will come into that third space and start changing the way that you do things. Not his mother, not your father, not your mother. You together have created this new space where you're going to raise your children and you're going to let go of those things of the past. But also men need to learn to talk about things. So if you've suffered terrible abuse and trauma as a child, don't bottle it up inside because it comes out as anger. And you need to learn to talk to your wife and start trusting her. Yeah.
0: Martin, it has been really interesting speaking to you. Thank you very much, Martin Paldes, who is the founder of Matrix Men, an organization dedicated to supporting men through some of life's most difficult challenges. Now, really, thank you for sharing your remarkable journey with us today. Your story reminds us that healing is possible, that seeking help is a sign of courage, and that our greatest struggles can often become our greatest purpose. And through the work of Matrix Men, lives are being changed and important conversations are being started. And by challenging outdated ideas about masculinity and encouraging men to speak openly about their mental health, we can begin to create a society where no man feels he has to suffer in silence. Once again, thank you for joining us and for your valuable work that you do within the community and in terms of helping men find hope, find healing, and finding support. Martin, all of the very best to you. And we should do a part two of this.
1: And that would be lovely. And to you, thank you again for the invite and the platform.
0: Thanks. Bye-bye.
1: Ciao.
0: And that Martin Paldes, who spoke to us in Up Close and Personal this afternoon. Really, what an inspiring story, a story of resilience, of healing, and certainly purpose. And of course, Martin Paldes is also the founder of Matrix Men. And this organization is dedicated to supporting men through some of life's most difficult challenges. And hopefully, inshallah, we will have time to do part two, inshallah. 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